0: will end soon after the voting is held. Russian President Vladimir Putin is sending a warning to European nations that might be thinking of helping Ukraine. Fox's Jill Nato has more.
1: Putin was at an economic summit in India when he told reporters that if European governments send troops into Ukraine, it will mean a war with Russia. Putin also denied his country posed any threat to Europe, saying there is no such threat and never has been. Earlier this month, French President Macron said 26 of Ukraine's allies have pledged to deploy troops as a reassurance force once fighting ends with Russia. He also said the reassurance force does not have the will or the objective of waging war against Russia, but will work to prevent new major aggression. Jill Nato, Fox News.
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14: 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You're listening to A Moment of Zen right here on 570 KLIF. I'm your host, Zen Sams. We have a packed show today, starting with hormones, melasma, and motherhood. The skin changes no one warns you about. 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She's a licensed esthetician, certified acne specialist, and expecting mom, bringing a uniquely personal perspective to pregnancy, hormones, and changing skin. Then, game, set, wellness. Is tennis becoming America's hottest healthy obsession? DJ Mad Lynx, ESPN tennis host and analyst and USTA ambassador, joins us to talk about His evolution from hip-hop culture to the hard courts and why tennis, fitness, and hydration have become part of his own reinvention. Then we go beyond the signal with the invisible experiment. We're talking EMFs, brain health, children, animals, frequency, medicine, and navigating our increasingly wireless world with Dr. Chris Motley. He's an alternative health practitioner specializing in traditional Chinese medicine, frequency medicine, and kinesiology. 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
14: Welcome back, my beautiful friends. You're listening to A Moment of Zen. I'm your host, Zen Sams. Welcome back to the Better, Brighter You series, brought to you by Sospera. Today, we're talking about something millions of women experience, but we still don't talk about nearly enough: what hormones can actually do to our skin. We hear so much about the famous pregnancy glow, but pregnancy and motherhood can also bring acne, sensitivity, dark spots, and melasma, otherwise known as the mask of pregnancy. And while some of those changes fade after delivery, for other women, pigmentation becomes a frustrating recurring battle. Joining me is Jessica Clark Higgins. She's founder of Higgy Skin. She's a licensed esthetician and certified acne specialist. Her relationship with skincare started personally after struggling with acne throughout high school and college. A former collegiate track and cross-country athlete at Ole Miss, she eventually traded a career in sales for aesthetics, earned her license in 2020, and opened Higgy Skin, I love that name, in Denver back in 2021. Today, her mission is refreshingly simple: cut through the overwhelming skincare noise and help people find routines that can actually trust and feel confident in their own skin. She's also a wife, mom to daughter Winona, and currently expecting baby girl number two. Congratulations on that one, making today's conversation about hormones, pregnancy, and changing skin particularly personal. Jessica, welcome to the show, superstar.
17: Thank you. I'm so excited to be here.
14: Oh my goodness. When's your due date? Congratulations.
17: Thank you. I'm actually due Christmas Eve.
14: Wow.
17: Which is crazy. I know.
14: Okay. Now let's talk about the pregnancy glow reality, because you're living it. Yeah. So I have to start with this idea of pregnancy glow, because culturally we've made pregnancy sound like 9 months of fabulous hair and glowing skin. And that's certainly not every woman's experience, right?
17: No.
14: So you're living this professionally and personally right now. What has your own pregnancy taught you about hormonal skin changes, from acne to pigmentation? And what do you wish women were warned about before pregnancy rather than discovering it in the mirror?
17: So I've been dealing with melasma in a non-pregnant situation for almost 10 years now. And then with pregnancy, it got really bad. I started talking about it more to my clients and online. And now I would say 30% of our clients are pregnant women with melasma, because it has become my mission to help women with this condition, because it is very stubborn. Unfortunately, once you have it, it can go into a remission state, but you're never cured from your melasma. So it's kind of always in the back of your head. And I wish that women just understood more of how it comes about. It tends to be hormonal. It gets worse in heat and sun. Zapping it with a laser makes it worse. You can get bounce back pigment. Waiting until you're not pregnant to treat it can make it really frustrating and can really affect you mentally. It affected me mentally when I was pregnant and breastfeeding, because it was all I saw when I looked in the mirror, even though I'd just done this amazing thing. So I really want for women to be a little bit more proactive about it, to understand you can treat it when you are pregnant, when you are breastfeeding, you can get results. And then when you have your baby, when you're finished breastfeeding, you will notice your skin go back to better than it was before because you've been doing all these proactive treatments.
14: I love that because I think we have to normalize the fact that pregnancy glow and pregnancy skin problems can exist in the same woman. Now, let's talk about melasma boot camp. So Marcy told me about your melasma boot camp and I immediately thought, okay, I want to go to the class because melasma seems to be one of those conditions where women say, I got rid of it and then it came back. And what you said at the beginning. And this is where the science has really evolved. Sospera's latest 2026 educational guidance describes melasma not simply as excess pigment, but as a chronic multifactorial condition involving active melanocytes, inflammation, oxidative stress, vascular changes, barrier dysfunction, and environmental triggers. That list right there reframes what we thought melasma was. So put me through melasma boot camp, Jess. Why is this condition so notoriously stubborn? And what's the biggest mistake women make when they're trying to get rid of the brown patches without understanding what's actually driving them?
17: Yeah, so I'll work backwards. So the biggest mistake women make is zapping it or peeling your face off because melasma responds to inflammation. So a laser is heat. It's putting inflammation into the skin. A peel sometimes can go too deep. When we see those like videos of women's skin just flaking off, that can go too deep and it can make inflammation worse. And that's going to get rid of your pigment for maybe a week or two, maybe even a month or two. And then you're going to get something called bounce back pigment. And that's that melanocyte responding to the inflammation or the heat that you've put into the skin. So while you get these incredible before and afters from a laser or a peel, you don't really get the 6 month follow-up with that patient. And usually their melasma comes back, sometimes in a different place, sometimes in the same place. So what melasma responds really well to is very slow, very controlled exfoliation over a period of time. And we have had an acne boot camp for about 6 years at my clinic. And it works because it's slow, it's controlled, and you get long-term results as your skin responds to products and treatments. And no one was doing that with melasma. And melasma is just as stubborn, if not more stubborn than acne. And it needs to be treated even more slowly so that you don't get that inflammation or barrier disruption in the skin. So the melasma boot camp that we've developed is very, very light treatments in office, but really focusing on that home care, where I tell clients 80% of your progress comes from home care. It's the exfoliation you do every single day. Just like going to the gym, you get more results if you work out 5 days a week than if you go to a personal trainer once a month. So we think about our esthetician the same way. You need to do your home care 7 days a week, and then we're just kind of the icing on top.
14: Bam. Now I want to chat about the Sospera conversation. It brings us beautifully to our Better Brighter You partner, Sospera, because we're seeing a much more sophisticated conversation around pigmentation ingredients. So the current Sospera intensive formulation contains 7% cysteamine. Where does cysteamine fit into the modern melasma conversation versus something like hydroquinone? And what makes an ingredient like this interesting when you're building a long-term pigmentation strategy rather than chasing another overnight fix?
17: We've known about it for a long time, but it's just become something that has been able to be packaged and put on the skin in a tolerable way. But the amazing thing about it is, unlike hydroquinone, which you have to cycle on and off, it can also cause that bounce back pigment because of the inflammation it puts into the skin. This is a really healthy ingredient. It's not going to damage the barrier because it's not a leave-on product. It's you rinse it off. So because the contact time is short, that's what I love about it, is the contact time is short, and so you're not going to disrupt anything else in the routine. It works well with everything. It's not going to damage or thin the skin. You use it every day for 12 to 16 weeks, which is really manageable for people, and then you can use it once or twice a week forever, just depending on how your pigment is and how it's responded. And then they have other Sospera has created other products that can help manage pigmentation over time, again, without disrupting that barrier, without causing bounce back pigment, and without causing additional inflammation in the skin. So they've really revolutionized this idea of treating pigment with basically a mask, which I think is amazing. And my clients have been loving because it doesn't disrupt their life in any way.
14: And I appreciate this conversation. Real pigmentation correction, like you said, requires patience. It's not an overnight fix.
17: Mm-hmm.
14: Well, we are at the end of our date, my dear. I love your story because you took something that once challenged your own confidence and turned it into an expertise that now helps other women feel better in theirs.
17: Thank you. It's been really a fun journey.
14: To learn more about Jessica Clark Higgins, her skincare philosophy, and her treatments, you can visit HiggySkin.com. 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That's Cyspera. That was the Better, Brighter You series brought to you by Cyspera right here on A Moment of Zen. Better skin isn't about chasing perfection. It's about understanding the skin you're in. You're listening to A Moment of Zen. I'm your host, Zen Sams. We'll be right back after this.
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14: Welcome back, my beautiful friends. You're listening to A Moment of Zen. I'm your host, Zen Sams. Welcome back to the Hydration with Heart series brought to you by Once Upon a Coconut. Today, we're talking hydration, wellness, and reinvention onto the tennis court because something extraordinary is happening to tennis in America. A record 27.3 million Americans play tennis in 2025. Now, that's nearly 10 million more players than in 2019. That's a 54% increase in just 6 years. Almost 5 million people tried tennis for the first time last year, and adults over 35 drove nearly 95% of the sport's latest growth. And right here in New York and Northern New Jersey, 2.6 million of us played last year. So today's headliner, game, set, wellness. Is tennis becoming America's hottest healthy obsession? And my guest might be one of the best examples of just how dramatic tennis culture itself has evolved. Now, if you grew up on hip hop and BT, you probably remember DJ Mad Lynx from Rap City and 106 and Park. His career has taken him from radios, clubs, the Grammys and Billboard events to some of the biggest stages in professional tennis. Today, he's an on-air host and analyst for ESPN Tennis, has appeared across Tennis Channel and T2, worked events surrounding the US Open, Miami Open, and Taste of Tennis, and shared those environments with everyone from Rafael Nadal and Nick Kyrgios to Venus and Serena Williams. Now, he's also, and this is the best of this conversation, a USTA ambassador, and he's expanding tennis culture through Royalty Racquet Club. But today, I want to know about the man behind all of that, because somewhere between the nightclubs and the tennis courts, Lynx's relationship with his own health, fitness, hydration, and wellness changed too. So we're talking about what happens when your career evolves and your body and priorities start evolving right along with it. DJ Mad Lynx, welcome to the show, superstar.
19: Thank you so much. Glad to be here.
14: Okay, so I want to chat about the pivot. So people can look at your resume now and think this was all some perfectly calculated career trajectory, right? BT, Rap City, 106 and Park, radio, major music events. I mean, then Tennis Channel, ESPN, the US Open, and the USTA. Okay, this is like a perfect little roadmap. But careers and lives rarely work that neatly. So you came from an entertainment culture of late nights, travel, clubs, nonstop schedules, and just constantly being on. And somewhere along that journey, tennis didn't just simply become another gig. It became part of your identity and your lifestyle. So, Lynx, I want the story people don't know. What was happening in your life when tennis went from something you worked around to something you personally fell in love with? And did that transition coincide with a moment when you realized your health, your body, and the way you were living needed to evolve too?
19: Well, the truth actually is I got involved in tennis first. I always say that I'm not sure if I found the sport or the sport found me, but there was something that was very unique about watching these two individuals on a tennis court that spoke to me differently than other sports, team sports to be specific. Watching as a kid and you're seeing these people who aren't that much older than you made it feel oddly attainable. Hmm. Well, I really did love the one-on-one aspect of it. There was nobody to blame in case you lost and there was nobody else to thank except, you know, your team, it really was all on you. You had to play offense, defense, problem solving. So all these things really just really appealed to me. So that was something that I found as a kid. Tennis is a very expensive sport. You mentioned some of the numbers that have come up since the pandemic, which has really been the seminal moment of racket sports, not just tennis, but pickleball, paddle, squash has seen a resurgence, all these different racket sports. And now we're seeing the numbers explode across the board. It was the one thing that you could kind of do almost anywhere that still allowed for the where we were at the time.
20: Yeah, that's the part of reinvention I love, you know, I mean, and I love that tennis came first, flipped the script on me there. And you didn't make this pivot in a vacuum of, you know, why tennis is suddenly everywhere. Like you just said, I mean, those statistics are straight from references. America is having a full blown tennis moment without a doubt. Participation is up, like I said, 54% since 2019. Right, you got 28 million Americans that played just last year alone. And women, interestingly enough, added another about 1.1 million players in a single year, and almost 5 million people tried tennis for the first time. I mean, these are statistics that, like to your point, it's having a moment. And I'm watching something beyond participation links. We're seeing tennis collide with fashion, celebrity, music, luxury, wellness, and social culture, because that's at the base of it all. People don't simply want to watch the match anymore. They want to participate in the actual lifestyle. Like, tennis apparel is so expensive. I'm like, I wanted to, you know, there was an event happening. I'm like, oh, let me just go get an outfit. Oh, yeah, there's no such thing. Like, it's a whole culture. So you've lived in both worlds, music culture and tennis culture. Why is tennis suddenly resonating, I think, culturally in a way we haven't seen in years? And what does the entertainment industry understand about creating moments that you think tennis is finally learning to embrace?
19: Well, I think it's really a renaissance more than anything else. The original leisure wear was tennis wear. Nobody was walking around in the 70s and 80s in football jerseys or basketball shorts, but they were wearing tennis gear. Right. So the collared shirt, the polo, was invented by a Frenchman by the name of Henri Lacoste. And he was one of the Four Musketeers, a legendary French player who innovated the fashion style of the day. So in the past, men would be playing in full long button down shirts. Women would be playing in full on dresses.
20: Yeah.
19: And he revolutionized the fashion of the day to make it more accessible for athletic purposes. So you go back into the 70s and 80s, the days of John McEnroe, Bjorn Borg, Jimmy Connors. That was a big time for tennis in America as well. And before that, there was a WNBA. And before that, there were a lot of other women's team sports. Women had been a part of this sport, again, dating all the way back to another beautiful French player, Suzanne Leglin. So we can take a look at the moment, and the WNBA is having a moment. It could be debated what's happening with that moment right now, but the women have always been right there. And if you are a young woman who is looking to be a professional athlete, what's great is the fact that that is a sport that is really on par, speaking in regards of the finances, with what the men are able to do. So I think that's always been a very special part of it. And the fashion has been a part. Look, it's been a tennis skirt summer for at least the last 3 years. And once you get the women wearing the apparel, right, now they want to get a racket in their hand. All right. Now they want to be able to go out and be able to experience what that feels like. And the part that the racket sport world needs to really get a lot more comfortable with is the social aspect. So I think pickleball, Padel has done a great job of, hey, look, I don't know how to play this sport, but it seems fun, so I want to come out and hang out. It's done a great job with that. Tennis, we're kind of dragging that part of it to be able to match what the other racket sports have done. But I think we're well on the way.
20: That you're right. That's the viral piece. The sport hasn't changed overnight. The culture surrounding it really has. And suddenly the court is becoming a place for fitness and fashion and music and community and content all at once. And it's really driving the next chapter and the next wave. In terms of cultural sports, look at the US Open. It's, you know, one of the biggest things we celebrate here. I mean, everybody and their mother tries to get tickets to the US Open and get a glimpse of the celebrities. And you know,
19: it is sorry to interrupt, but it is actually the biggest sporting event in the United States. It even supersedes the Super Bowl.
20: Wow. Now I want to move on to the body. Your body doesn't care about the scoreboard, right? So now here's where Hydration with Heart enters the court. Tennis has an unusual problem. There's no clock telling you when you're finished. And according to USTA Sports

0: around professional tennis change the way you hydrate before, during, and even after you play?
1: Well, you mentioned the one key word, preparation. And you cannot, in regards of hydration, catch up once it's gone. So if you think that you can start just hydrating once you get on court, you're fighting a losing battle. Skating uphill is not even a close enough metaphor. So these players, much like most really skilled professional athletes of varying levels, understand that the hydration is something that has to be done well in advance. You have to start that process because the hydration has to get all throughout the body. It has to get into the muscle fibers. It has to be there in order for the body to have access to it. And one of the things I love about Once Upon a Coconut, as a person with Trinidadian roots, and it is one of the greatest natural remedies and tools for hydration. And Once Upon a Coconut has done a great job of really honing into that and giving us something with some great taste to suffice and give us the ability to deliciously hydrate as much as we need to.
0: All right, now as we wrap this up, let's chat about from Rap City to Racquet Club and what's next. So, what's your vision for Royalty Racquet Club? How do you take everything DJ Lynx learned from hip hop and entertainment and use it to make tennis feel younger and more inclusive and more social and cheaper and frankly more fun for the next generation?
1: Well, I know inclusivity can have a little bit of a political connotation, and it's a hot button word. So for me, it's about access, because somebody may not want to be included, and that's fine. Maybe they want to play golf instead, and I know somebody who I met recently on at a padel event and had no interest in tennis. And listen, hey, that's fine as long as you're doing something that's healthy for you and whatever activity you choose. That's great. But the access is what's most important to me. The Royalty Racquet Club is a club without walls. The theory behind it is get better together. So we create a community for people to be able to engage, learn together, be able to set the proper foundations. So the club is wherever the players are. And we can do pop-ups any place across the globe for the Lynx experience, as I call it, where we infuse music, culture, great hydration, like with Once Upon a Coconut, my partnership with them to be able to create a once a one of a kind type of experience on a tennis court that hopefully is able to get people interested in the sport in ways like never before.
0: To follow DJ Lynx, you can check him out on the gram at DJ Mad Lynx. And for everything tennis, you can follow him at DJ Mad Lynx dot tennis and at Royalty Racquet Club. And of course, stay connected with Once Upon a Coconut at Once Upon a Coconut. That was the Hydration with Heart series. We continue to explore the people, the habits, and stories redefining what wellness looks like. So do tune in again. You're listening to A Moment of Zen. I'm your host, Zen Sams. We'll be right back after this.
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0: Welcome back, my beautiful friends. You're listening to A Moment of Zen. I'm your host, Zen Sams. Welcome back to Beyond the Signal, brought to you by Lila Q. Tonight, we're going somewhere that I think every parent and frankly, every person carrying a phone needs to hear. We're going to be chatting about the invisible experiment. Your child, your home. What is 24/7 wireless exposure really doing to the body? Well, tonight, we're going to be separating legitimate questions from fear and asking what we can actually do in a world where disconnecting isn't realistic. Joining me is Dr. Chris Motley. He's a globally recognized alternative health practitioner specializing in traditional medicine and traditional Chinese healing, frequency medicine, and kinesiology. He's the host of the Ancient Health podcast and holds a doctorate in chiropractic with certifications in acupuncture, kinesiology, and neuroemotional technique. His philosophy is that physical, neurological, and emotional health aren't separate conversations. They're actually very much interconnected, and an important distinction for tonight's conversation. Dr. Motley has spent significant time studying EMFs and their potential effects on the body, and he's also an avid user of Lila Quantum Tech. Joining me right now is Dr. Chris Motley. Welcome to the show, superstar.
4: Thank you, Zan. I appreciate it so much. I really consider it a privilege and for allowing me to come on here and just have a good conversation. I really appreciate you and I love this whole conversation. I love what you're doing.

0: and you have a great setup. You have a great radio show. And again, just thank you so much.
1: All right, let's get to it. So before we scare everybody into throwing their electronics out the window, I want to establish what we're actually talking about. So phones and wireless tech uses non-ionizing radio frequency radiation, right? That's fundamentally different from ionizing radiation like X-rays, which has enough energy to damage DNA directly. And according to the National Cancer Institute, there are currently no clearly established dangerous health effects in humans from RF radiation at typical exposure levels beyond localized heating, right? But you look at this through a different lens. When you talk about EMFs affecting the body, what exactly do you believe is happening biologically? And what do you think mainstream medicine is overlooking? Because it's primarily looking for a diagnosed disease rather than subtle biological changes. Talk to me.
0: I think, again, with the subtle changes that an EMF radiation has, not only on the cellular level, but also on what we call like your energetic bio layers, like the membrane around your body. But I'll go into the actual cellular area. If you have a low-level EMF, basically wave that's hitting your cells, one of the biggest things that can occur is its impact on the cell membrane itself. And what you're seeing is that people who have a constant impact of that radiation on their cells, it affects the polarization of their membrane, which means it actually can open up calcium channels. One of the biggest things that they're finding is that the calcium channels on your cell walls, they operate by voltage changes. So whenever you have a change in voltage on the cell membrane, the calcium channels either open up or close down. What they're finding is that when you have this type of EMF hitting that gate, it opens up and allows calcium to spill in. And also there's this heavy exchange of calcium, which is very, very injurious to the body, especially if it's in the brain, where people hold their phone up to their head, is because if you have imbalances in calcium within the area of the brain, it can often be associated with certain conditions, even like with MS, because or Alzheimer's, because you'll have high amounts of calcium floating in the blood, but in the brain, and that can actually contribute to amyloid plaquing. So you're starting to see individuals that have imbalances of calcium, which can then lead to brain fog or memory issues or dementia. And when this calcium channels open up, another fact is that when you have too much radiation around you, you can also open up the channels and your cellular levels to different infections as well. So if you've ever had infections that can cross the blood-brain barrier, whether it's Babesia, Lyme infections, even strep or staph, you not only get injury from the EMF, but also can get infection toxicities piling in. So you'll see individuals that could have plaquing or injury to their brain, right? And it could be from infections pouring in and also calcium irregulation. The biggest key is that when calcium gets to an imbalanced level, it will cause you to change your nitric oxide, your oxygen species within your brain, and that causes a heightened amount of inflammation. So you're starting to see where individuals' nerves actually get damaged because you have too much oxygen floating around and nitric oxide. They're not normally used to help kill off infections. Like when you pour hydrogen peroxide on a cut, that is used as oxygen killing your infection. But when they flood in and you raise so much inflammation, it's a calling signal. There's something going on here. Let's get some other people in here to help me out. So you're going to have high amounts of inflammation. Then you'll start having dendritic injury. You'll have nerves that actually get injured, and they'll actually eat away at the fat layer around the nerve. And so people have slower nerve signal. They could have infection toxicities. So you start to see people that have brain issues. What happens when you have high inflammation? And the argument would be, could gliomas be the result of this? Because you're actually asking your astrocytes, your glial cells to come in and fight something off.
1: Okay, hold
0: Sorry about
1: on.
0: that. It went too far.
1: I love where this is going. I want to streamline it because I want to make sure the audience, we haven't lost them scientifically here. It's an important distinction what you said. You're not saying wireless technology equals disease. We're asking whether not proven to cause disease and biologically irrelevant are actually the same statement. I think because those are two very different standards, and I think that's where the conversation needs to live. So I love the distinction because you just went down a rabbit hole that actually ties it all together. I mean, forget what the evidence is showing. No one has actually looked at it from this perspective. So I love that studious answer. Now, let's talk the mom question. What about our children? So this is where I stop being just the host and become the mother sitting behind the microphone. because children born today could potentially experience decades more cumulative wireless exposure than us, or even our mothers and fathers. So, you know, their parents or grandparents. This is a very different generation. So I don't want to frighten parents with something science hasn't actually established yet. Mm-hmm. But Chris, I mean, you know where this is headed. As a practitioner, does we haven't demonstrated increased cancer risk give you enough reassurance when we're talking about a child potentially beginning exposure in kindergarten and continuing for another 70 or 80 years? I mean, what precautions do you personally think are responsible for families without teaching children to fear technology?
0: I totally want this conversation not to be about fear. I always want it to be about grace and having hope. And when we do talk about a young person who could be exposed to screens and tablets, EMF running through the house, again, don't be afraid. But I would say that when you talked about them developing when they're younger, that is a huge issue, because as you develop, remember, the brain's still developing, the nervous system's still developing, and their body is busy building fats and myelin sheath, the fats that insulate your brain and your nerves, very, very young. And they're still trying to hardwire their nervous system. And so when you have tablets and you have EMF, there's one report that says that the average house at times has 6 to 7 different screens or different types of devices in the room. And whenever you have that EMF or that radiation that's affecting, especially around the neurological areas, around the brain and around even the whole body, you have to make sure that that child's fat levels and their intake of like omegas is at a decent rate. And the reason being, I'm saying this, if they're in bed and they have an outlet right beside their head, that's one precaution I would say. You need to make sure that they don't sleep with that outlet right beside, because that EMF could be affecting their brain. Another thing is like the distance between their tablet and their face. Children who sit too close to a tablet, I would say as a precaution, not to fear the tablet, but to actually give it a distance, because there is usually the 2 to 3 foot output of EMF from a tablet. And also too, remember the number of screens and even those Apple watches. I'm not putting down Apple. I'm not at all saying that. But when you think about that much impact on the wrist, and in Chinese medicine, they have what we call meridians that are test pulse points. If you put a battery right beside that, you could actually essentially be rerouting the electrical system of the body. And that's what it's about, is how that RF, that EMF field, is actually causing the body to reroute not only in their nervous system, but their electrical system of the body. We're basically electrical in all aspects of our body. So remember, distance between the screens, keeping power outlets away from the head. And also, too, diet has a whole lot to do with the child. So if you keep that child strong in their diet, you're going to build better fats around their brain, better fats around their nerves. And one other thing, I know you talked about this on your podcast, and this is a little bit science. I'm sorry, guys. But when we talk about conditions like MTHFR and all of these things with liver toxicity, the more you support the liver, the better your fat composition will be. And so what we're seeing is you have to look at it in a holistic, not just keeping away from the outlets, but also good fats, proteins, even good starches to actually feed and build their body. I hope that was sufficient.
1: Yeah, absolutely. And then again, you know, there are companies out there that are clinically researched and clinically verified. I don't just wear the Lila Q heel capsule because I just needed another piece of jewelry on my neck. I wear it to protect me, to protect my frequency, to protect my energy, to protect my mitochondria and my inflammatory markers. And more importantly, it really does help regulate even with circadian rhythm. And I have a Lila block in my home and in my daughter's room because she's constantly plugged in or on her devices. So, you know, I do go the extra mile, you know, maybe.
0: You do.
1: And Chris, you actually use these products. So forget that they're sponsoring the series for a moment. Practitioner to patient, what convinced you personally about Lila Q? What do you use? What have you observed? And when you look at physiological measurements like EEG, HRV, muscle tension, and respiration, what would convince you that we're seeing a meaningful biological response rather than simply a placebo effect?
0: Whenever you have a device like a Lila Q, the concept and the evidence is showing that if you can have a device like a block, and there is a frequency or a wave pattern, guys, get that. It is like a block that basically has built-in frequencies inside the block. And whenever something tries to pass through that wave block or that wave concentration of wave within the block, it's going to change the EMF radiations that's passing through it. Just like when you, Zen, are wearing like the necklace, or whenever you have a small block or a collar around your dog, it's taking that EMF radiation and harmonizing it with your body. That's the attempt. It's taking a big wave, like in the ocean, it's passing through the block, and it's going to make the wave a little bit more subtle, a little bit more rolling, instead of a huge crashing wave. That's what it attempts to do. Now, in the office, what I have found is that people's acupuncture systems have changed. Heart rate variability has actually basically gotten so much stronger, because this is the key. When they have the Leela Q, remember when we talked about at the beginning, which was so nerdy, we talked about all that calcium channels.
1: Right.
0: Calcium channels, if you have imbalancing calcium channels, what is one of the first things that shows up is muscle tightness. That's why you take calcium or magnesium to get your muscles to relax.
1: Right.
0: When you alter calcium with EMF at a high level, your muscles get tight. What happens to your heart? It contracts, and your heart rate variability just changes. So then you start to think, well, you wear the device, put it on the body, or you actually have it in your room, you're harmonizing those frequencies of EMF to the muscle tissue. And you'll start seeing that. You'll see acupuncture systems in the office literally balance out. They'll have a very high inflamed heart meridian and some liver, and they start to balance out. Their muscles turn back on, literally. Like at present time, you'll go and test them, and they'll, like, their deltoids will be turned off. They put a Leela Q on, turn right back on, because it's balancing calcium channels. I know that's a lot to say, but I have a block. I have a mini block. I've got the necklace. And so my friend Ben Greenfield is the first person that, like, actually got me turned on to it. And so and he gave one to me, and then Philip gave me one. So I was just doing testing on patients, and it seems to have a really big effect on the body.
1: That was Beyond the Signal series, brought to you by Leela Q. That was the incredible Dr. Chris Motley. You can check him out at drmotley.com. You could follow him on the gram at Dr. Motley, and across Facebook, YouTube, and TikTok. And to learn more about the tech and research we've been discussing tonight, you could visit Leela Quantum Technologies. You could go directly to their website at leelaq.com. 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I'm your host, Zen Sams. 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
1: 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I'm your host, Zen Sams. 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My new co-host understands this conversation professionally, but perhaps more importantly, personally. Michael D'Antuono is the founder of Provest Innovative Wealth Strategies. He began his financial career on the floor of the New York Stock Exchange, where he worked as a specialist and market maker before taking that financial discipline into entrepreneurship and his family's business, and ultimately building Provest. But Michael is also a father. He's navigating business, parenthood, health, and the same question so many parents quietly carry around. If something happened to me tomorrow, would my child actually be okay? Not simply financially. Would there be instructions, protection, liquidity, the right people making decisions? Would the structures we've created actually work when our children need them most? Welcome to the show, superstar.
3: Thank you for having me, Zen.
1: So, Michael, let's get into this. Where did the Legacy Blueprint really come from? Was there a moment when being a father changed the way you thought about money, health, protection, and the word legacy, and what the word legacy actually means?
3: Great questions. So when my son was born, I always thought that there would be a grandiose picture of life in general, right? You have a newborn child, everything couldn't be better, let's say. But with the times and tribulations of way life unfolds, from financial perspective, from a physical perspective, health, etc., you have to plan properly. And I think when my son was born, one of the first and foremost things that was set forth in my mind was, how am I going to structure my life to build that legacy for my son and to pass it on to him? And as much as physical performance is part of life, right, being happily from a physical standpoint, we want to almost manipulate the mental side of our planning stature. And that means that not only are we going to the gym and are we building that healthy lifestyle, we need to do those tasks that are not so exciting, like planning a future financially, right? Something with stability, getting that outlook of, okay, the what ifs in society and what ifs in life and what ifs health diminishes or my finances diminish, right? So I think a lot of people don't really look at that perspective. And the first place to start is not just getting married, but it is when you have a child. That's how we start building our foundation for the proper legacy. Children are our legacy. So we want to do that properly and structure it to the point that somebody knows that everything is going to be safe when they pass on. Right. And their children will definitely have that to lean back on when they get that age too.
1: And that makes this conversation completely different, because suddenly legacy isn't an abstract financial concept. It has a name and a face. It's the person you love who has to live with the decisions you made and the ones that you're making today. So this is the conversation I think could scare every parent listening in a productive way. So we get on airplanes, we take vacations, we drive our children around, we live extraordinarily busy lives, assuming tomorrow will look exactly like today. Meanwhile, Caring.com's 2025 survey found just 24% of American adults surveyed said they had a will. And a will is only one component of planning, right? So for parents of minor children, the question can become immediate. Who would you want caring for your child? Who would manage money intended for them? Where are the insurance policies and accounts, right? Who has access to critical information? Where does immediate cash come from while an estate is being administered? I mean, the list goes on, and it's not a list you want to cover without planning in that moment of despair, right? So, Michael, as a father yourself, if a parent listening to us got on an airplane tomorrow and never came home, God forbid, what are the questions they should have answered before they boarded that flight?
3: What are we assuming, right? If they got on that flight and they didn't come home, are they assuming that their children are going to be taken care of? Are they assuming that their finances are going to be looked for after? Are they assuming that their homes are going to be sold properly and monies are going to be dispersed, bank accounts? And then what about all the debt that's left behind, right? People don't like to talk about those things because it's reality, right? So when people do actually get on a plane and they don't have these things planned, we have to think about guardianship, right? Or family drama, let's just say, to put on a lack of a better term, who's going to be in charge of the estate? And as much as I could tell people till I'm blue in the face that they need to have this properly structured, wills and estates, there's something that people don't like to talk about. They try to almost circumvent it. But in reality, those are the discussions that need to be had, right? And there's a lot of that going around, and people are not willing to take the time to do it. And it's not a costly process, but it is an intense and very well thought out process that you need to do your due diligence on. And I don't think enough people actually take the time to do it. So that being said, the biggest proponent of this is indeed life insurance. And some people have that phobia that they don't want to talk about death, but death is imminent. We are all going to die. That is guaranteed. So how we die is how we're going to build that legacy. But are we planning it properly, or are we just taking a stab in the dark at our last moment, our last hour, and saying, I hope it all works out for the rest of the family?
1: Yeah, that's the wake-up call. You know, we prepare emergency contacts for school and pack medications for vacation, but some of us haven't created instructions for the biggest emergency our children could ever face. So here's another misconception worth breaking apart. Someone can say, my child gets everything. Okay, but when? How? Who controls it? Who manages it? What happens while everything is being sorted out, right? So, Michael, what mistakes do you see parents make when they assume my child inherits everything means my child is protected, right? What does foundational planning actually need to consider when minor children are involved?
3: Well, leaving money is not the same as creating a plan, right? So that it sounds like it is, but it's really not. So you need to determine who's receiving the money, who's managing it, right? The funds are coming from what sources in bank accounts or any types of existing trusts or annuities or life insurance or cash value life insurance, right? And it's not just who receives it and who manages it, but when a child gains control, how is that being dispersed? Who's the trustee? Who's the guarantor of the will or the estate, right? We need to have this all in play. And if it's not put in play properly through the proper estate plan and the responsible management is not put in play, then we're going to have issues. And families, more times than not, do have these issues down the line. And what you try to do is you try to combat this earlier in stages of life when you're in your 40s and 50s, especially in those critical times where you're getting older, right? Where health might be diminishing at some point. Your children are starting to get in that 10, 12, 15 age range. We want to have this all set in motion because there's going to be a lot of buildup. And I'm not talking about buildup with just debt, but we're talking about buildup of finances, buildup of concern, health concerns. Everything starts to surmount as we get older. So when the time we're parents and we're in our 60s and 70s, is everything in play for our children that might be expecting to start their families in their late 20s, early 30s? We need to have that in play. And I think when people think about what's in play, it's not just about a trust, but it's the guidelines of education, right? Of housing, of health. You could say any kind of milestones like having children or another marriage, any future distributions of earnings from an investment, perhaps, or a sale of a property, or even stock distributions that the family has in a fund that they're deciding that they're going to sell. So that all comes into play as well. We have to make sure that that's all covered in a proper and succinct format. And by doing that, we're actually building that legacy that right. people don't want to talk about too often.
1: Exactly. It's such an important distinction. Now, health is part of the balance sheet. So I want to talk about something people might not expect from a financial series, right? You clearly don't treat physical health casually. Look at you.
3: Thank you.
1: We're living through this fascinating moment where people are obsessing over longevity and biomarkers and strength and metabolic health and lifespan and
4: peptides.
1: Yeah, the whole thing. Yet financial planning and longevity planning are often treated like completely separate conversations, but they aren't. If we're successfully extending health span and lifespan, suddenly retirement assets may need to support 30 or potentially 50 years of life after someone's primary working years, right? Think about it. So why is health part of your legacy blueprint? What has your commitment to physical performance taught you about discipline, longevity, and wealth? And do you believe we should start thinking about our health span and our financial lifespan as two sides of the same equation?
3: Right. When you're building wealth, right, you want to build your health. People are getting healthier because of the ability to access better medical attention. There are much more prominent health and health protocols, I should say, that are available. And then the medical research that supports it, plus gut health, mental health, etc. Mental stability builds happiness. People live longer when they are happy. How do you live longer if you're happy? Because you're financially secure. Most people that live longer are actually financially secure. It's a fact. And financial longevity and physical longevity marry each other perfectly. That should be planned together. So when people are in the gym and people are setting a lifestyle for themselves, that translates into their financial ability to plan properly, to plan that estate, right? They come out, they're healthy, they're feeling good. What else is on the horizon for me? Okay, I'm at peak shape. I have a regimen. I run 10 miles a day. I don't. But we are actually thinking that, okay, if we are in a healthy lifestyle, what's next? Okay, I have to be focused on my happiness. And how do I keep that happiness? Through longevity.
1: Right, it's a compound effect. It compounds.
3: Exactly. And through longevity is financial means. What is the biggest risk when we get older? It's longevity risk. It's the risk of living too long and outliving your money. People do not weigh that factor in.
1: Well, We are at the end of our date, my dear friend. Thank you so much for joining us tonight. I can't wait to have you on again. The Legacy Blueprint is going to challenge the idea that legacy begins at death, because it doesn't. It begins now. It's the plan you put in place for your children. It's protecting the businesses you spend decades building. It's creating income that can sustain the life you actually want to live. It's taking your health seriously, seriously enough to hopefully be here to enjoy it. And it's making sure that if life doesn't go according to plan, because it doesn't always, the people you love aren't left trying to figure out what you meant to do. And that's the Legacy Blueprint, brought to you by ProBest Innovative Wealth Strategies. 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
3: Thanks for having me.
1: 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I'm your host, Zen Sams. We'll be right back after this.
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9: On high alert. I'm Carmen Roberts, Fox News. The USS George Washington is on high alert as Iran-backed Houthis threaten Red Sea shipping's route. And Fox's Trey Yinks reports from aboard that warship.
10: Tension remains high across the Middle East with the U.S. naval blockade in effect. CENTCOM says they've now redirected 100 commercial vessels. They have blocked Iranian ports, but the Iranians are still trying to hit warships in this area. And that's part of the reason that the U.S. Navy remains on alert here aboard the USS George Washington.
9: Now, Saudi Arabia shuttered a major oil pipeline after drones launched from Iraq struck it as Iran-backed Houthis in Yemen continue attacking the kingdom. President Trump said in Ireland today that Iran was probably behind yesterday's pipeline attack. And Reuters reports that Saudi officials say another Houthi projectile today injured two people and damaged a mosque and some other buildings. The CEO of Anthropic says the AI industry needs to slow development.
11: Dario Amodei has been outspoken about the risks of AI, saying its misuse could lead to cyber attacks and economic disruption. But in a new essay, he says his concerns have grown over the last few months, given how quickly AI is advancing. He referenced that incident where OpenAI's agents went rogue and breached the open source AI platform Hugging Face. Amodei saying, it's my worry that in 6 to 12 months, such a swarm could be capable of taking over the entire internet.
9: Fox's Madeline Rivera, critics say that slowing AI development could give China the edge, but Amade says the potential benefits, including cures for major diseases, make it even more important to proceed carefully. And the Atlantic hurricane season is record quiet with no hurricane so far, even as the season reaches its peak period. The issue is El Nino is suppressing the storms. 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
1: One of the things that we know, ladies and gents, is that more government creates more problems. More money, more problems. More government, more problems. That's the way it works. If people are upset with it being called welfare, then maybe don't promote it. I have a problem with the people who are more offended by accurately describing statism for what it is, more than they are angry about the statism.
0: The Dana Show with Dana Lash.
1: Welcome to the program. Dana Lash with you. We're at the top of this second hour, 25 years on from 9/11. And we've been watching some of the video of the families of the victims, reading the names, some of the ceremonies that have been held in New York, Pennsylvania, and D.C. to mark this 25 years on observation. And then there are other moments. I know it's a Friday, and I'm going to lighten it up towards the end of the show, I promise. But let me, how do I say this? If you're a politician and you're doing events, you always have people on your team that tell you, you know what, if you're, I don't know, going to a working family's event, don't wear bougie stuff, right? Don't walk in head to toe in labels. If you're going to a very nice, swanky, you know, black tie fundraiser, don't show up looking a mess, right? If you're at a solemn ceremony where families who every year watch their loved ones' murders replayed over and over again, a city that had survivors walking around covered in the ashes of those who were crushed to death by the collapse of two towers. Maybe don't yuck it up in a sidebar conversation while all of this is happening. But apparently, Zohran Mamdani and AOC were raised in damn barns. And that's exactly what they did. Watch.
2: Ganesh K. Ladcut.
1: Yucking
3: James
1: it up.
3: Patrick Ladley.
1: Names are being read and they are yucking it up. Now you could say, Dana, you know, maybe they were just greeting each other and it was a quick aside. Don't read too much into it. No. No. For a couple of reasons. Number one, that has nothing to do with politics. I think I would slap anybody that was doing that at such a solemn occasion. There were people crying. Crying. You know, there are kids who never met their parents because they were killed that day. There are survivors who still to this day struggle to move past what happened. And you have two of Manhattan's loudest socialists standing there yucking it up. Someone said it looked like they were at the open bar. And this is after those same families for weeks and weeks and weeks begged Zohran Mamdani to not attend that very memorial. But Mamdani, a nepo baby who's never held a job, who was raised to think that everything is about him and for him, said hell no, because he doesn't care about the families of 9/11. He just wants to be photographed there so he can say he kind of cared. And he has the audacity to stand there, and they're both hee-hawing it up like some damn barn animals, sitting there at the trough of an open bar. Giggling, laughing, talking while these names are being read. The other reason, And I don't care if it's a private aside. I don't care if it's private. You don't do that. You shut the hell up and you show respect. Because in this country, we don't give a rat's ass about whatever you worship in your third world hellhole from where you originated. You're in our country now. You follow our customs or you GTFO. And if you don't like it, GTFO even harder. The other reason why I'm not absolutely going to give any, extend any kind of mercy for this. And Kane, you made this point on break. What'd you say? Tell the folks what you said. Well, no, not that, but how? By Dems the rules.
3: Oh, yeah. No, it's their rules. They're the one. Remember when Elon Musk was just throwing his heart out to the crowd? The left made that a Nazi salute, and they still to this day make that a Nazi salute.
1: Yeah.
3: This is their rules.
1: He grabbed his hand to his chest like he was, and he acted like he was grabbing his heart, like out of his chest, and then he threw it. And when he extended his arm to throw it, for that split second, they got that image, and that's what they did. Or, and Kane made the point when Joe Biden was looking at his watch, when you had dead soldiers in caskets from Afghanistan being hauled off. Yeah. Yeah. No, those are the rules, guys. You establish the rules. And if you don't like it, that's too bad. You're going to choke on it. We're going to shove it down your throat and forcibly close your jaws. And you're going to deal with it. And if you don't like it, we really don't care. We really don't care. Just the absolute audacity. Now, it gets worse. I know. Can you believe it gets worse? Because Ari Mandani, so eager to make this whole day about him. I mean, do you remember? He was the real victim that morning. He talked about how when he was in school, and this was after 9/11, when he was in school, he was talking about how a teacher pulled him and another Muslim student out of class and said, "You guys might get bullied. You guys might get bullied." And he made it all about him. He's always made it all about him. And remember when he was running for office and people were bringing up 9/11 and he was accusing everyone of being Islamophobic. It's not Islamophobia when there's statistical evidence, right? Like, I'm not going to say that every Muslim is a terrorist, but probably 99% of terrorists are. I'm just saying, statistics. If you don't like it, then change it. I'm not modifying my facts to fit your lie or your delicate, impotent, weak feelings. Not going to happen. Yeah, this is flashback. Watch this.
4: There would be these moments where I would be reminded by someone whose intent was to tell me that you do not belong. And one of those first moments was on 9/11, when before I knew what had happened, my teacher had pulled me and a Muslim classmate of mine out of the class and told us that something has happened and you may be bullied. And I want you to tell me if that happens. And frankly, I was lucky because most Muslim students in the city were not given that kind of care from their teachers. And yet in that moment, I realized that I was not simply another classmate in a middle school. I was distinct. And there was a marker of that distinction on me.
1: He also cried. Remember after 9/11, he was like, "Oh, my auntie couldn't wear a hijab." But he had to actually walk back this back. But watch this. You remember this flashback? Watch.
5: I want to speak to the memory of my aunt. Who stopped taking the subway after September 11th because she did not feel safe in her hijab.
1: The thing is he lied about it because his aunt, Dr. Masumo Mamdani, lived in Tanzania and never wore a hijab. Never wore a hijab. That's his only direct aunt. So then they tried to modify it. He tried to go, "Oh, I meant my cousin." And then he's like, "Oh, no, my cousin, yeah, that conveniently passed away." And then he tried to go, "Well, you know, we always call everyone auntie." Well, that's a crock of garbage. Don't sit here and act like you're the only person that has a trademark on having a big family or coming from a big family. No, you don't call every damn person auntie, but every person is a cousin. If they're not your aunt or uncle, they're a cousin. sitting here. No, you just lied. You tequila'd everybody. And you got caught. Huh. Of course you did. And by the way, he's changed that damn story so many times. So after they came out, like, dude, your only direct biological aunt literally never wears a hijab. And he's like, oh, I meant my cousin. But they could never actually prove that either. And they kind of walked around that. So he lied. He made it up because he's a liar. He's a terrorist simp and he's a liar. It shouldn't be surprising to anybody. I literally have nothing nice to say. I don't have a single, I don't think that this guy has one redeeming quality. So they're laughing and yucking it up. Now it's a main story right now. So we're going to see, this is what you're going to see today. How much you want to bet? Because they're yucking it up and there's a lot of bad press. Now, what happens, ladies and gentlemen, whenever Democrats do something stupid and get themselves bad press? What happens? Oh, they're the victim. Oh, are you victim? You're so mean to me. They're the victim. Every single time, they're the victim. And they're going to do it again. You're Islamophobic because you're criticizing me. That's what Zohar Mamdani is going to say. How about you're America-phobic because you try, your ideology tries killing all Westerners? How about that? I'm so damn tired of hearing about Islamophobia. Shut up. What about America-phobia? What about Westernophobia? For crying out loud, you've had the same damn ideology for thousands of years carrying out this goofy-ass jihad against everyone that doesn't think like them. And yet, we're supposed to be worried about Islamophobia? Get bent. No. No. What? They are the ones that have Americanophobia, Westernophobia. We can put that. We can make up words, too. Look at that. I mean, we're not the ones that have been carrying out systemic genocides of different people for thousands of years. We didn't actually even start the slave trade. That was African nations conquering each other, and then you had Islamists coming in and taking advantage of it. Look at that. And now colonizing the United States, after colonizing Europe, colonizing the UK, following girls in Scotland. Never forget? No, people forgot. People not only forgot, but then they decided to commit suicidal empathy. And sadly, one of the people who contributed to that was the guy who stood on top of the rubble and said, pretty soon, all the world will hear us. I'll talk about that here coming up. As we move, our partners that help bring you the program, it's the folks over at WebRoot. Look, you could sit here and just get online and live your digital life and think that nothing bad's ever going to happen, and I love that journey for you, but don't expect to be safe. Because you've got cyber criminals out there that have come up with some wondrous ways to exploit everything that you do. Now, you got to think, you're online so much now. 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
5: And now, all of the news you would probably miss. 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
6: All right, so first up, I didn't get to this last one, by the way, for the, sorry, Juan, it's the cream cheese thing because I like cream cheese. Cream cheese is now being what? Okay. How is there a fatal infection with cream cheese? So if it is, it's the made

0: to believe all the alphabet stuff that's being shoved down your throat. Reverend Bernard Randall was sacked by Trent College in Long Eaton, Derbyshire, 2 months after the sermon. So this has been going on, by the way, since 2019, but the very, very long litigation in Britain has taken this long. I mean, they literally had an employment tribunal that got involved, and all because the school was this entity that he was dealing with was trying to push this alphabet theology, and he was just not dealing with it. So good for him. Children have developed a toasted skin syndrome for overuse of electronics. Okay, I find this to be a little, I don't believe it. No, because they said that people are breaking out in a rash from long-term exposure to heat. Now, it's not that I don't believe that you can get a rash from the heat, but what devices are they using that would put off that much heat? Because like the photos on that they're showing in the article are not like where I would think that your device would be. You know what I'm saying? Like, Kane, no. What are you saying? What are you typing? Tell the class.
1: I recommend keep your laptops off your lap and keep your phone from your face and try not to hold on to it.
0: I don't like putting my phone in my face.
1: Yeah, no one does anymore.
0: Yeah, because you've all weirded me out about it. 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
4: Fox News, I'm Jane Fergus. Russian President Vladimir Putin warned European countries to not get involved in its war with Ukraine as strikes between the two countries continue.
5: 8 people were killed. Dozens of others were injured across cities in Ukraine after those Russian strikes. Meanwhile, over in Russia, Ukrainian forces targeted 2 chemical industrial facilities.
4: It's Fox's Stephanie Bennett. President Trump in Dublin speaking with Irish leaders about trade tensions, Iran, and a unified Ireland.
6: The president wading into one of Ireland's most politically sensitive questions, telling the press he would love to see Irish reunification.
4: It's Fox's Alex Hogan. The island is currently divided as Northern Ireland remains part of the UK. 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
1: Welcome back to the program. Dana Lash here with you on this tough week in American history. And it is. It is a tough week for America because we had the recognition of Charlie Kirk's murder yesterday, and today the murder of thousands, 9/11 back in 2001. And I think it's important. I think it's so incredibly important. I wish we talked about it more than just one day every year. It is so incredibly important. And I think especially so for the younger generations. I shared a picture with my family. I'm one of those insane people that every single one of my photos on my phone are all tagged and organized into folders. Is anybody else like that? Like, I have the craziest, I have like moods, folder moods. Like, I don't even know how to describe it. But there's one photo that I sent my family, and it's my kids when we were in D.C. in front of this 9/11 wreckage in the Smithsonian. And they did not understand. I mean, they were very somber and they understood the weight of the moment, but they did not have that weight like their dad and I had watching them look at it, because one of them wasn't even here when it happened. And then the oldest one was just a baby in a bouncy seat when we were sitting in the living room and my husband was at work and he was 3 months old and we were watching everything unfold on television. And to see him stand in front of the wreckage those years later was really a gut punch. Right. And I had silently thought, well, I thought obviously silently thought, I thought to myself, well, I was taking in, you know, before me. And that's the photo, by the way, if you get the newsletter on Substack Chapter and Verse, that's the photo I have linked in today's piece that I'm talking about. And I thought, how are we doing? Like, not how are we doing generally when I was standing there in that moment, I thought, how are we doing? Like, how are we doing, not just as a nation, but, you know, how are we doing raising kids in this environment? It's just very, it's a very introspective time, but I think it's incredibly important to discuss it in depth every month. There was one piece, and I share this as often as I can, because there were a lot of things that were written after 9/11, and everyone was sharing their experiences, which I think is important to share. And of all of the things that have been written, including mine, there's one that I think really stands so high above all of the others. And a lot of people, I think when, and I'm pulling this up, so bear with me. When we think, you know, to everything that we do politically, you know, some of us are kind of in the fire and then you lose friends, and especially when those friends are assassinated or, you know, when the stress of what they're doing gets to them. And you really have a hard time getting back to normalcy. It's like, you know, to a more extreme version, way more extreme version, combat veterans returning. And they are going back to civilian life. And there was this scene, because you know I was going to do this. You know I was going to take it back to Lord of the Rings. I had a smile. There's this scene in Lord of the Rings, and it's actually in the first one, The Fellowship. And there was a conversation between Frodo, and at the time, they were still calling him Strider. And he was asked, well, how is it that you can go back, you've seen all of this evil in the world. You've seen all the evil in the world. How is it that you can watch these people, these hobbits or anybody else, argue over stupid stuff? Now, I'm kind of butchering it a little bit, but Frodo asked him, you know, aren't you frustrated with these hobbits because they're so obsessed with these other concerns? You know, this is my friend Dan McLaughlin. This is a great thing. He also took it back to Lord of the Rings. I have this linked on Substack. He writes, quote, he says, there is a scene that comes to mind, and I'm placing it in Lord of the Rings because that's where I remember it. He's correct. He says, Frodo the Hobbit has lived all of his life in the Shire, where the world of hobbits revolves around hospitality and particular etiquette and family snobbery and all of the silliest little things. Silly, at least, in comparison to the great and dangerous adventure he finds himself embarked on. Aragorn, one of the men, has been patrolling the area around the Shire for years, warding off invading creatures of all varieties of evil. Frodo asks Aragorn, eventually, whether he isn't frustrated with and contemptuous of hobbits and the small, simple concerns that dominate their existence when such dangers are all at hand. Aragorn responds that to the contrary, it is the simpleness and even the pettiness of the hobbits that makes the task worthwhile, because it's proof that he has done his job, kept them so safe and insulated from the horrors all around them that they see no irony, no embarrassment in concerning themselves with such trivial things in such a hazardous world. McLaughlin adds, "It often struck me that you could ask no better description of the role in law enforcement and military, keeping us so safe that we may while our days on the ups and downs of made-up games." And because he's a baseball writer, he began as a sports writer, and he was talking earlier in his piece how he couldn't write about baseball for a long time after, because he lived in Manhattan and he was almost there. His train was delayed. And he eventually went back to baseball, and he added this. He goes, "And that's why baseball still matters. There must be time for mourning, so much mourning, and time as well to feel secure that 55,000 people can gather together again safely in one place." And that's true. That's true. But I love that because, you know, Frodo ended up going to the Undying Lands because he just, the ring wears on you. And Samwise Gamgee even went to the Undying Lands. Gimli was the first and only dwarf allowed to stay in the Undying Lands. And at one point, and I know you remember at the very end of The Return of the King, at the very end of The Hobbit, actually, of The Ring, of The Fellowship of the Ring, Tolkien had included, and this was portrayed beautifully in the film, Frodo had told Samwise, he's like, "The Shire's been saved, but not for me." And I always thought it interesting that, but the difference between Frodo and Aragorn, this would have corrupted any other man to have to carry the ring. And Aragorn knew that. He knew he did not have the strength, which is why it took everything he had to just put his hands and back away. Remember in the forest when they had to part ways? He had to, for his own self-discipline and to keep Frodo safe. He was still fulfilling his end of the agreement. But Frodo was able to carry that ring for all that time. And it did crack him. But the discipline, though, and I loved what he said, that everything was so trivial, and that's how he knew that he was doing a good job, because you had trivialness. Now, some might say bread and circus, but I don't think so. There's a difference. But I always thought that that was a great piece. If you'd like to read the full piece, I have it linked. It's the last thing that we have up at Chapter and Verse on Substack today. But I always thought that that was very powerful, a very powerful piece. And it's a good point to remember going forward. Now, a few other things. This, because we were talking about people yucking it up, and then we were talking about Mamdani not listening. And we're going to have a difficult conversation now about how it changed and who changed it. So the other day, you had George Bush, who was talking with Condoleezza Rice, and he was reflecting on 9/11. And I told you that I think everyone was incredibly comforted as a nation by the way Bush handled not just the day of 9/11, but in the immediate weeks after. And I don't think anybody would argue that. I think you're going to find a lot of bipartisan agreement on that. But things changed after. And then we had the Patriot Act, and which really kind of created the modern day, as we know it, surveillance state. And a lot of other things happened. And then you had this. This is cut 4.
2: I want you you to talk about a couple of those events. You talked about going to the Islamic Center and trying to make sure that our Muslim American citizens knew that we didn't blame them for
3: right.
2: what had happened.
3: I also made it clear that Islam was a religion of peace, not a religion of war, and that these people subverted their religion.
1: Well, that's simply not true, and we know that now. Why does an ideology have to be comforted? Why do we have to bend over backwards, assuring the ideology that created the evil that took out thousands of Americans on 9/11? Why do they have to be comforted? Why immediately is that the first thought? I think that's the source of a lot of resentment for people. I know it is for me. Why? You're not owed it. And if you were really as selfless as you pretend, you would say, no. First up, something horrible was done to you, to this nation, to Western ideology. Our first and foremost thoughts are with you. You're being attacked. And by the way, you know that if you say, I'm sorry that this has happened to you, that doesn't mean that you're taking ownership of it. It means you're empathizing. But we, our society wouldn't even allow that. Wouldn't even allow that. As Zoe Mandani constantly reminds us when he's like, well, I'm not, you know, I didn't just shut up. You can't even be prevailed upon to offer any words of comfort all these years. You still believe that you're owed some kind of comeuppance at the expense of the people your ideology murdered? That is why a lot of people are resentful, and they have every right to be. It's justified and righteously so. This idea, well, I made clear that that was your first problem. And the aftermath of 9/11, that's the first lie you told. And you know what? It still isn't. I've seen evidence of that firsthand very clearly. It still isn't. Whether it's Sunni or Shia. Oh, yeah. Coming up, I want to play this video for you of one of the pool cleaners. I didn't even think about this. A 9/11 pool cleaner. You know, they go and it looks like a terrifying working environment. We have that coming up and more. Florida Man's on the way as we move. Partners that bring you the program Alliance Defending Freedom. They've been in courtrooms across the country, including the Supreme Court, state houses across the country, fighting to protect our rights. Half the time, people don't even know that they're doing it. Not until a decision has been announced, like the amazing landmark free speech victory they won in front of the Supreme Court on behalf of a Christian counselor. Or maybe you've heard about Jack Phillips, the baker in Colorado, who for 10 years, the left targeted him to try to bankrupt him and ruin his life because he's a devout Christian baker, and Alliance Defending Freedom stepped in the gap to shield him. Same thing with Baronelle Stutzman, a florist that I spoke to, who's up in Oregon, or a t-shirt shop owner in Kentucky. I could go on. A bed and breakfast owner in Hawaii. Or protecting women's sports, whether it's the state house or whether it's the house of the congressional house or whether it's in front of Supreme Court, Alliance Defending Freedom is there fighting the biggest cultural and legal battles that are happening right now. And they rely on the generosity of people like you to continue fighting these battles. Wherever your freedoms are under attack, there you're going to find ADF. 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
6: The midterms are almost here, and Republicans could be in deep trouble. Polls show Democrats leading in key races. Tonight, Rob Finnerty on Newsmax reveals the growing threat from the DSA and the radical left. With less than 60 days to go, Finnerty says it's time for the GOP to hit the panic button. The House may go, and control of the Senate is up for grabs. Gas prices, mortgage rates, health care, and out-of-control national debt. Americans are angry, and the progressive left wants total control of Congress. Tallarico, El Sayed, AOC, Bernie Sanders. Finnerty reveals President Trump's secret plan to fight back and what you can do to help him. Don't miss Finnerty tonight at 8 p.m. Eastern on Newsmax. 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

0: It's his life mission to make bad decisions. It's time for Florida Man.
1: So I have a lot of stuff here, and I'm going to try to blaze through this because some of it's real good. Real good. R-I-L-L good. That's how you know it's good, when it's real good. So we're going to start with this guy who's, I don't know why this is happening. Why is this? God love Florida Man. He was arrested wearing a G-string and sneakers. That's it. In a Florida Target, a Florida Target parking lot. Seminole County, Florida Man was arrested because he was wearing a G-string and just sneakers in a Target parking lot. The deputy responded to a Sunday night call about a man outside of a car having a date with himself. I don't know how else to put that. Deputy said his name's 41-year-old Nicholas Leidick. He told the deputy that he had ended up getting wet in his car and he had to get out and somehow change his clothes. And I don't know. And the deputy found a grody backpack full of women's underwear and some, how do I say this? Solo date toys.
2: There you go.
1: I cannot believe I just did that. Go me. And he was taken into custody and charged with indecent exposure. He also has another conviction from another Florida county, also from last year, for the same thing. Just going to say, I feel like he's a weirdo. Just, I feel like that's pretty safe. Let's see. I want to get to this one. I know I have other ones on the list, but can we also talk about this guy? He called himself a life coach, and he wasn't. He's a violent South Florida sex trafficker who went by the street name Catchy. C-A-C-H-I. Is that correct? I'm assuming. I don't know. We don't know. And he called himself a life coach. Like, that's how he would say what his job is. His real name is Russell Dominique Brown. He is facing a basket full of felony charges in Miami-Dade. This is what he said. This is literally what he told police. I'm not kidding you. Hands to this guy. Quote, I don't consider myself a pimp. I'm a life coach. So just if you're just joining us, Florida Man has redefined the word pimp, and now the acceptable politically correct term is life coach. Okay.
2: Well,
1: it's not pimping. It's life coaching. Big life coaching. Spending G's. Okay. So he ended up getting arrested because apparently he's beating the heck out of all his ladies. Just beating him up and down the street. And he was also, and he also told police that these are my bees, not like the bug. And he assured police that he was also a big deal in Miami. And they said, yes, that's why we're arresting you. But anyway, they said that the women who were victimized had a $1,000 daily quota. They were beaten. They were constantly threatened with violence. He would threaten to kill them. They were afraid to leave because he would find them and stalk them. So, yeah, he basically is a sex trafficker and a violent abusive one at that. I don't really think that qualifies as a life coach. So, good try, but no play. We've got our third hour coming up. Don't go anywhere.
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2: A battleship on the move. I'm Jane Fergus, Fox News. The conflict between the United States and Iran is escalating. Fox's Trey Yingst is aboard the USS Washington warship in the Arabian Sea.
8: As the USS George Washington is operating, it is protected by a variety of guided missile destroyers.
9: Things are changing very rapidly. Iran has ramped up attacks on U.S. warships, and that is the reason that these sailors and pilots continue to fly these critical missions in the area of operation. There is one other, George W. Bush, H.W. Bush aircraft carrier, and again, a variety of destroyers.
8: As the United States is looking to project power against the Iranian regime, they continue daily nighttime operations to ensure that the pilots and sailors are ready for any sort of incoming threat. We know Iran tried to target this vessel.
2: President Trump is accusing Iran of prolonging the conflict to complicate U.S. midterm elections, and he believes the conflict will end soon after the voting is held. Russian President Vladimir Putin is sending a warning to European nations that might be thinking of helping Ukraine.
10: Putin was at an economic summit in India when he told reporters that if European governments send troops into Ukraine, it will mean a war with Russia. Putin also denied his country posed any threat to Europe, saying there is no such threat and never has been. Earlier this month, French President Macron said 26 of Ukraine's allies have pledged to deploy troops as a reassurance force once fighting ends with Russia. He also said the reassurance force does not have the will or the objective of waging war against Russia, but will work to prevent new major aggression. Till NATO, Fox News.
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0: rising from the heart of the swamp, a beacon of truth is casting its light. 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Here's Vince Colonnaise.
1: 844-484-3872, 844-4-THE-USA. That's the way to join us today, from coast to coast, from sea to shining sea. So happy to be joining you today live from Dallas, Texas. Yet again, this time, though, not from that epic Republican convention space, but instead from the legendary KLIF in Dallas, Texas. So good to be here with you, Dallas. And, man, what a great week we've had. In fact, I've thanks to producer Jim being a native, he was taking me all over Dallas. Every free moment was a tour through the city, all of these historic locations. And then of course, each time we'd be done, Jim was like, oh, shoot, there was somewhere else I wanted to bring you. I wanted to bring you to that place. I was really, really, really grateful for that. And also, excellent Texas barbecue yesterday, Jim. Thank you.
2: Yes, you're very welcome.
1: And to remind me of the name of the place we went to?
2: Pecan Lodge.
1: Dude. I've eaten food all my life.
2: Me too.
1: All my life. I did not anticipate that brisket. That was incredible. Anyway, thank you for that. It's just been an absolute blast of a week to be here. What a great country. What a great time to celebrate it. What a great place to do it. And, you know, as we start today, of course, you got to talk about the big thing, which is it's a quarter century. I was writing my notes for the show today, and right at the top of my notes, I prioritize these things based on, you know, what the most important topic is for us to talk about. And right at the top of my notes today, I wrote 9/11, a quarter century later. And as I wrote it, I thought, this is unbelievable. I can't believe how much time it has gone by since September 11th, 2001. I subsequently, upon thinking that, was wondering how many of our people were not alive for that. How many people were too young to have either experienced it or been on this earth on that date? So I did ask Rock this morning. I said, what percentage of the American public is under the age of 25? 31% is the answer. 31% of our country. And with each passing year, of course, that grows. People who never saw the towers fall, never saw the attack on the Pentagon, never were in that, really, for the whole country, that panicked moment of what comes next. I was a high school student on 9/11. I was in 10th grade. My dad was stationed in Florida at Central Command. He's a United States Marine. He was stationed there in Tampa at Central Command. Central Command, of course, has its area of responsibility is the Middle East. So it's their job is to handle all of the military activity in the Middle East. You're seeing it right now as Admiral Brad Cooper is running the operations for Central Command in Iran. And so he's stationed there. I'm going to high school there, 10th grade. We're sitting in the classroom. It's, I believe, the second class of the day, and pretty sure it was math. And as we enter the classroom, so does the first indication that something's gone haywire. A student enters the class and says, did you guys hear a plane hit the World Trade Center? Hearing that, the teacher allowed us to turn on the classroom TV to just see if we could get a look at the news. And at that point, of course, then you're not looking away. You're watching with shock at what, for that class, I remember just as kids, we thought it was a plane accident. A lot of planes around New York City. One flew into the World Trade Center. What a shock. There was no footage at the time of the first plane going into the building or anything. So we're just seeing a smoldering building. And then the second plane hit. And even for kids like us without any meaningful life experience, we instantly knew that our nation was under attack. And of course, beyond that, then it became chaotic. Reports of planes headed to all sorts of destinations. How many planes were still up in the air? Were they grounding them? A plane crash landing in Pennsylvania. In Pennsylvania, just in a random field. And of course, you would later come to know the story of Flight 93 and Todd Beamer and why that plane went down there. But at the time, a plane going down randomly in a Pennsylvania field and then hitting a building in New York, one hitting the Pentagon. And you start to gather in your mind in that moment, put yourself there. Many of you, of course, were there. you start to think, it could be anywhere. It could be my neighborhood. It could be my community. It could be my famous landmarks anywhere near me. It could be random buildings. It could be anything. A country in shock. And then we were a country that picked up the pieces. Then we were a country that had resolve. Then we were a country with a shared purpose, which is to go after the guys who did this. You remember September 12th? 13th, beyond? Do you remember the American flags that flew on almost every vehicle in America? Remember those little window flags that everybody started putting up? You drive down a highway, see American flags everywhere. Everywhere. And by the way, there was no partisan difference on that subject. It was Republicans, Democrats. Nowadays, Democrats are ashamed to fly the American flag for fear that you might think that they're Republican. It wasn't like that after 9/11. It was a moment of national unity. It's one of the few times, actually, that members of Congress did something and I thought, man, that was really touching, and it wasn't just performative. Remember when the members of Congress stood on the Capitol steps and sang God Bless America? That was a horrific event in our nation's history. Horrific. My dad would deploy immediately to a secret location. Secret to us. Told us he was leaving. Said he couldn't tell us where he was going. But again, even as a kid with not much life experience, not hard to infer what region of the world he was headed for. And he was there. He was there in the early days with Central Command and a famous Delta Force commander by the name of General Gary Harrell. And they deploy spend a lot of time kind of getting things off the ground there before the big, big military strike. So they were there at the very beginning. A lot of deployments through the years ensued, both in Afghanistan and Iraq for him. And of course, that put a lot of weight on my mother's shoulders to raise three boys, sometimes hellraisers ourselves, inside of the house. She's a saint. She's a saint. And he's a hero. And my story is, of course, unique in the details, but not unique in terms of the way that our lives were impacted. This was happening. Thousands upon thousands of people who were all affected in similar ways. Loved ones deployed, going in to strike Al-Qaeda, going into Afghanistan, hunting for bin Laden, going after the masterminds behind the attack. So many people affected by this. And all of these people, and of course, right at the top of the list, the families who lost loved ones, the families who lost first responders, firefighters, who did not run away from the danger, ran into it, and lost their lives, knowing full well there was a high probability that that could happen. They did it anyway. And so when we say never forget, when you hear that expression, that's an expression from a country, from people who want to bring everyone back to that moment to help them understand what the stakes are. Pearl Harbor was like this. I wasn't alive for Pearl Harbor. Most of this audience, not alive for that horrific attack on the country. But there's a reason we tell that story with such frequency. There's a reason that we show what we can of that day. There's a reason we have the USS Arizona as a lasting tomb and memorial to that attack. It is meant to bring even people who weren't alive for it back to that moment with as much clarity as you can possibly create, to help Americans understand the challenges that we have faced in our past, how we have overcome them, and that we have real enemies out there, real enemies. There's a story out of Fairfax County, Virginia today, which is entirely typical for Fairfax County, Virginia. There's a story out of Fairfax County, Virginia today that the local school board, the school system, has told teachers that today, upon their instruction on 9/11, they are not to mention Islam. You seen this, Jim? they're not allowed to mention Islam. So how do you tell the story of 9/11? Some people did something? Is that actually the lesson plan in Fairfax County, Virginia? Do you realize how insane that is? I mean, I have to believe there are Muslim teachers who are thinking to themselves, wait, how do I tell this story? I got to mention that a couple of Islamic extremists fly planes directly into buildings, killing American citizens. Sort of seems like the point. You probably should tell the whole story. It's maddening. It's maddening. And one of the biggest reasons it's maddening is, first of all, like, what? You're going to whitewash 9/11? Of all things. And it's maddening also that you have people who are actively looking to subvert this important American tradition of reminding each of our descendants of our history, telling them what we've been through. This is an offense against what it means to be American. It's an offense against our country, against its people. And so on 9/11, a quarter century later, as we look back at all of this, please help the people in your life who don't know the story. Tell them. Bring them, whatever their age, in whatever, you know, to whatever level you can, that's age appropriate for that child, perhaps. Bring them to that moment. Let them know the trials this country has been through, the incredible people who have responded in the face of those crises, and why we are all called to be the absolute best versions of ourselves as American citizens. We have coming up on the program the former Capitol Hill Police Chief, Stephen Sund. He's got a firsthand account of what he was doing on September 11th. He was with the President of the United States then. He went to the Pentagon. He'll give us that perspective. And we've got so much more to get to all ahead on The Vince Show.
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0: The midterms are almost here, and Republicans could be in deep trouble. Polls show Democrats leading in key races. Tonight, Rob Finnerty on Newsmax reveals the growing threat from the DSA and the radical left. With less than 60 days to go, Finnerty says it's time for the GOP to hit the panic button. The House may go, and control of the Senate is up for grabs. Gas prices, mortgage rates, health care, and out-of-control national debt. Americans are angry. And Newsmax shows you how the progressive left wants total control of Congress. Tallarico, El Sayed, AOC, Bernie Sanders. Finnerty reveals President Trump's secret plan to fight back. Don't miss Finnerty tonight at 8 p.m. Eastern on Newsmax. 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
2: All right, the President of the United States, let's listen in to the President. Just to give you some context here that you may already be aware of, but think about the timeline here. The President gave the grand finale address last night at the Republican convention in Dallas at the American Airlines Center. He leaves the venue, flies back to Washington on Air Force One, of course, gets there 3 a.m., first thing this morning, he's already up, dressed in his suit, out at the Pentagon for the 9/11 memorial marking a quarter century since that fateful day. And here's the President doing that today. Listen as he reflects on our nation.
3: No one can ever prepare for a day like 9/11, but we can always choose to be the kind of nation the world saw in those days after. We can build families like the Stackpoles. We can raise our children to know that their country is good, that their fathers are brave, and that our flag is a symbol of justice and freedom.
4: Yes.
3: And we can be a nation whose heroes are not fanatics for an abstract cause. They don't even know really what they're doing. But the kind who race into buildings and give their lives on a Tuesday morning for strangers they've never met, people they didn't know, gave their lives. And we can fill the lives of our children with light and love that will sustain them against any trial and transcend any darkness, whenever that darkness may come. As Scripture tells us, the light shines in the darkness, and the darkness has not overcome it. September 11th reminded us of the terrible power of hate. The 25 years since have shown us the even greater power of the American spirit to endure and prevail and to win. And today our country is stronger than it has ever been before. It has never been as strong as it is right now. Because of that spirit, when future generations come here in 25, 100, or 250 years from now, they will stand in a nation that is free and unyielding in the face of evil, and they will still honor the heroes of 9/11, 2001, who no age will erase from the memory of time. It will never, ever be forgotten. Will never be forgotten.

0: I want to get to J.D. Vance's epic speech last night at that Republican convention. He brought the house down. It was so good. It was a great, great speech by the Vice President of the United States. Of course, the President gets back up there, gives another short address, and then the media promptly lies about every word that came out of his mouth. You see that one? That President Trump was leading a cult pledge last night? It's a cult! He was leading a pledge to himself! These people are humorless scolds, and we're going to smack them around a bit. Coming up on The Vince Show.
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10: 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President Trump's in Ireland this weekend for talks with Irish leaders.
11: Ranging on a variety of issues from trade tensions to the conflict with Iran, Gaza, as well as Ireland's neutrality in a lot of these conflicts.
10: Fox's Alex Hogan in Dublin. The president also attending a major golf tournament at one of his resorts. Thousands of anti-Trump protesters are also there. U.S. Senate races in Texas and Michigan could well determine which party controls the Senate after the midterms. Republican Senator Tim Scott making the pitch.
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5: An epic finale to 2 days in Dallas as the Republican convention wraps up last night, and boy, it went so well. Jim, did you see that? You know, we started the week with Politico saying that the vibes in Texas are bad. They said the vibes are just awful. That was the morning. That was 2 mornings ago. That would have been Wednesday morning. That the vibes are very terrible. And in other words, this is going to be a joke of a convention. Nobody's paying attention to it. Why are they doing this? What a waste of time. By the end of it, suddenly it was actually pretty good. They admit. It went pretty well. Here's some of the audio. I want to share this with you. This is hilarious. This is NBC saying, right as the convention was concluding, that actually this was remarkably good. Ryan Nobles is the guy with the analysis here. Listen.
6: Here, as we watch this whole thing play out and the balloons are starting to come down, I think there was a lot of skepticism, even amongst Republicans, about the utility of this. But they're, in terms of stagecraft,
7: yeah,
6: I think they pulled this off. It was really well done in terms of the optics. These pictures are going to resonate with some voters across the country. It's going to be able to be used by Republican candidates in places where they need to get Republican voters out. It costs a lot of money. As you pointed out, they had that money.
7: Yes, they do.
6: And I think there are probably some Republicans that think there are worse things that they could have spent their money on this week.
5: It's just amazing. I mean, it's amazing. Even NBC admitting. I think, was that Ms. Now or NBC specifically? That was, it says NBC News Now. That's what they are on that particular thing. So, so they walk in and they go, this is way better than we've been telling people. Like, at any point do you have a realization? You're like, maybe we've been lying too much. Maybe we should stop doing that. Maybe we should stop being so prejudiced. Like, that's what means, you know, prejudice means prejudge. They prejudged the entire convention. It's going to be crap. And then they show up and they're like, this is actually kind of good. It's way better. You know what the difference between a Republican convention and a Democrat convention is? It's obvious which bathroom to use at the Republican convention. The Democrat ones are just a free-for-all, and they smell weird. It's a crazy situation, but the Republican conventions are much better. No, actually, the people, boy, I got to tell you, some of the greatest Americans all concentrated into one spot. You know what? I'm glad there are patriots out there who weren't at the convention because we needed designated survivors. We had so many great patriots all in one spot this week, and I'm walking the hallways. And by the way, it didn't smell funny at all. It smelled wonderful. Everybody was showered. Everybody's smiling. They were in a great mood. Patriotic gear. Some people were trying to out patriotic each other. I saw one guy walk by. Benny Johnson found him too. Benny, who's all over these things. I should have done this, but I saw the guy walk by. He looked like a living fat J.D. Vance meme. Like, I swear to you, the guy was a little portly, little. He had a chubby round face, and he had the curls hanging off the top of his head. And I'm looking as this guy walked down the hallway, and I bumped Jim. Jim and I are walking down the hallway too. I bumped. I go, do you see this dude? He looks like the fat J.D. Vance meme. And I guess the reason I didn't approach him and say, hey, could we take a photo of you and tell everybody you look like the fat J.D. Vance meme is I think that might be a little insulting if that wasn't his intention. But Benny didn't hesitate. Benny just dove right in. Benny's like, there are clicks here to be found. I'm going to take a picture of this guy and share them. So he did. And by the way, I love Benny, but it's just really funny. I was snapping my fingers in regret. One finger I just snapped in regret. I just said, oh, man, I should have seized that moment. But it was great. It was so nice to meet everybody. A lot of great listeners, people coming up to me telling me that they listen to the show. And then I say what I always say, which is how immensely grateful I am. To be able to do this. And the fact is each and every one of you make this even possible to have my livelihood be communicating to you what's going on in the world each day. Now, let me communicate a little bit of that. J.D. Vance was a freaking rock star last night. Now, he's been a rock star. This is not some new thing for him. It wasn't his breakout moment. He's had a lot of those. But J.D. Vance crushed it last night. I want to take you through some of this. Now, as expected, I was saying yesterday without, you know, I hadn't heard from anybody in the White House or the vice president's office or anything. I'm just telling you, I anticipated yesterday J.D. Vance is going to do fraud. He's going to talk about taking down fraudsters. He's going to talk about Charlie Kirk. That's because he's so close to him. And sure enough, we got that last night. And I want to start with fraud. Here's J.D. Vance talking about the fraudsters that they have been putting handcuffs on and going after. Listen to this.
0: And it wasn't just that things became more expensive, it's that our country was stolen from us and then handed out to strangers. Think just one case, one of the fraud cases that we charged last May, where two women, one of them born in Somalia, defrauded Medicaid of $46 million.
5: 46.
0: How do they do it? They did it by creating fake autism clinics and then having their friends sign up and pretend to have kids on the spectrum. And that's millions of dollars that ordinary American parents needed to help their special needs children, but instead went to foreign kickbacks and spending sprees for fraudsters. And what did the Democrats do when the fraud they turned a blind eye to reached these catastrophic levels? We found $250 billion of fraud just since the president made me the fraud czar. When
5: 250 ain't bad. I'd be a quarter of a trillion.
0: When Medicaid programs for homeless or expecting mothers in states like Minnesota and Wisconsin, they began to fall apart because the money that you had paid to support those expectant mothers was going to fraudsters. Here's what the Democrats did. They refused to prosecute the crime, and by the way, they called everybody who noticed their fraud racist for noticing that there were people stealing from our children and our new and expectant mothers.
5: Insane. Just insane. It is an atrocity that it has taken this long for an administration to finally take it seriously. And now you've got one, and as he pointed out, he's the fraud czar. He's the guy. He's the head of the fraud force. They go after all these people. And I love that they're perp walking them. I love that cameras are invited to the moment they're arrested. You've seen some of these? They're so satisfying. I love that they are publicly declaring every time they take a fraudster into custody. I love it. I love when they share the pictures of what they purchased with the money they stole from you so that the public gets a really clear image of the sins that are being committed against them and the efforts to bring justice. It's a lot of money. And I know you and I both know there's so much more out there. So we'd like to see more of this. But J.D. Vance giving a bit of a report to the people, letting them know what's going on here on fraud. He also did some politicking, of course, because it is a party convention. I did see, Jim, this was pretty funny. There was I think Fox had it in its copy. Let me see if I can pull this up. It's really, I laughed out loud when I read this. Vance, comma, in a strikingly partisan keynote address, charged that the Democrat Party is the party of hatred. It's funny. I read that line and I thought it's a party convention. If you're not out there giving a partisan speech, you kind of miss the point of a party convention. It's so crazy. In a strikingly partisan keynote address, Well, isn't that what it's supposed to be? So what, he gets top marks? 100%, A+.
7: And he was factually accurate.
5: It was factually accurate. It's really, this goes back to, you know, the president. We talked about it in the first half hour. As we look back on 9/11, hatred exists. You have an entire political party that's very consumed by it in the United States, especially at the leadership level. I don't mean every Democrat voter across the country, but certainly in among the people who lead that party, hatred is dominating at danger levels. Danger levels. And we should be a loving country, a loving people, looking after our people, the American people. Now, J.D. Vance, of course, gets into the politics here. He called out Talafrico. And this is great. You know by now that I have been loving every moment of the administration of all these great officials using Talafrico as the nickname. It's been great. It's been a source of immense personal pleasure here. But here's J.D. Vance last night. And this did not escape my notice because everybody was tweeting at me about it last night that J.D. Vance gave the president credit for the nickname Talafrico. Well, that's just fine as long as they're using it.
0: And in Texas, you have Democrats, grown men, who seem to be pretty obsessed with trans children.
5: It's crazy, isn't it? What a bunch of weirdos.
0: I gotta say, the president's very good at nicknames, but Talafrico maybe tops the list.
5: I like that. Tops the list. That's better than Lion Ted?
0: But this Talafrico guy, he will not shut up about how there are six genders. He will not shut up about how, quote, God is non-binary. I don't know what the hell that even means, my friends. He won't shut up about having traditional Christian values makes you a bigot. And I gotta say, a guy that age who is so obsessed and focused on transgender children, I don't know about you, but I never want to see that guy's web browser history. It's not a good place. We'd rather be here.
5: Yeah. The guy's a creep. You know how the left responded to this? So I'll first emphasize something, which is that this is a massive vulnerability for Talafrico's campaign. It's the reason why he's out all week trying to convince everybody he's normal. He says that suddenly he's had a change of heart. Now he believes there are two sexes. He's come to this conclusion this week, at this moment, these few days away from an election. He wants everybody to think, oh, I actually think there are two genders now. Okay. Yeah, sure, buddy. They know that this is catastrophically bad for the campaign, and it has to be in the numbers. It has to be in the internals. They are in full-blown damage control mode right now because Ken Paxton is destined to win this race, and not only on the strength of his own record, but thanks to the idiot whose own words have been captured on video and is now hurting his campaign pretty dramatically in the great state of Texas. And you know how I know it's great? I'm sitting in it right now. I can feel the patriotism all around me, and I can feel the Christians all around me who are thinking, there is no way on God's green earth that guy can represent me in the United States Senate. And I've seen what he's said behind closed doors on these video conference calls and the way he talks and the way he talks about kids and the way he talks about God and the way he talks about abortion. It's evil. The stuff that's coming out of his mouth is evil. And so if the track record is he's evil, he's evil, he's evil, and then this week he tells you, I believe the same thing you do, add it to the pile of evil because now he's lying. That's what's happening. This is deception. So when J.D. brings this up yesterday, he says, you know, I don't want to see that guy's browser history. Of course, he's trying to get a laugh line for the crowd. But also, in a way, it's a kind of a very real thing. Like, the guy's a creep. Like, the way the left is responding to this is they're accusing J.D. Vance of a low blow. Oh, that's just vile. Are you accusing him of being a pedophile? Oh, what are you accusing him? Well, first of all you said was browser history. Why did you leap to pedophile? What's in your browser history if you are so guarded on that subject? But this is classic projection from the left. Because have you noticed that in this debate, you'll get a lefty who comes out and goes, we need gender-affirming care for all children, which is a euphemism for hacking up genitals and pumping them full of cross-sex hormones, okay? That's the euphemism. And then when the right, not just the right, when normal people everywhere notice that, they'll say, that's insane that you're chopping up kids' genitals. What's wrong with you? And what does the left say in response? Why are you so obsessed with kids' genitals? So they will do that crap. Then J.D. Vance steps up there and tells the truth and goes, this guy's a freak. He should stay far away from the United States Senate. And somebody should probably take a look at that dude's browser history. J.D. Vance is telling the truth about this. The guy's a weirdo. And yes, it was strikingly partisan for J.D. Vance to tell the truth in order to get the Republicans a big victory in the midterms. Strikingly partisan. More ahead on The Vince Show.
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2: You know, on Talafrico, his attempts to do all this damage control this week, where he's trying to convince everybody, I'm not as freaky as you think I am. I'm not that freaky. A little freaky. Not that freaky. And now he insists that there's only two genders, these types of things. Did you notice, though, that he maintained a radical position, at least in public, in terms of what he's talking about? He said he wants to pack the Supreme Court. Isn't that interesting? So on a bunch of issues, he's like, I'm a very normal person. And then on that one issue, he says, I want to pack the Supreme Court. Now, we know instinctively that he's going to take the most radical option on every one of these issues, not even a moment of hesitancy. But I find it kind of just as a matter of messaging, which the left is always obsessed with, very interesting that he's going to stand by that radical position. And I think what it gets to is my theorizing about why he's doing this week. And I really believe that it's Democrat internal polling on social issues, specifically on issues around gender, God, sexuality, on issues around abortion, all of this, that Talafrico is in free fall with Texas voters on those issues. And he has to arrest that decline. Meanwhile, he still needs to convince radical Democrat voters that he's one of them. You see? So what you have is independent-minded Texas voters who are looking at this guy going, you know, this guy's a whack job, and he wants to convince them, no, I'm not. Simultaneously, he's got to keep that smaller but radical element in his party on his side. Because if he comes out and he says he's for too many normal things, they're going to turn against him. You see the quandary he's in? It's the same quandary that Chuck Schumer's in. It's the same one that Hakeem Jeffries is in. These guys are beholden to the most radical elements of their parties. How do you come back from, I want to abolish capitalism? That's Talafrico. How do you come back from, I think the energy industry, the oil industry in Texas needs to disappear? How do you come back from, I'm not eating meat? Nobody should eat meat. Was his what? In Texas? I just had some yesterday. It was freaking phenomenal. You idiot. It's amazing. No, the signs are there, baby. It is crystal clear what's happening right now. And if I'm Ken Paxton, I am elated by the misery of my opponent right now, because it's a very, very good sign. Stay in the fight, Ken Paxton, man. You're going to do this, brother. And we've got everybody supporting him. Ken Paxton sounded great this week. President Trump keeps refining his comedy bit about Ken Paxton. You never notice President Trump, how he's like constantly workshopping his jokes? Normally, like, I know, like, Seinfeld would have to go to, like, small venues and they'd tell people to shut their cell phones off and he'd be working through his comedy before he does the big stage show. The problem is, being president, everything's a big stage show. So we're just getting a chance to see him workshop it. And honestly, it's funny every time. I've got a lot more to get to, more from the vice president. We've got Stephen Sun, police chief, joining us on 9/11 Remembrance. More to talk about.

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5: All right, 844-484-3872, 844-4 the USA. That's the way to join us today, from coast to coast, from sea to shining sea. We are doing this program live today from KLIF, our amazing broadcast affiliate in Dallas, Texas. It is such a nice treat to be here in this studio as we round out this week in Dallas that we just spent at the American Airlines Center the last 2 days for that big Republican convention. Coming up on the program, I'm going to play some more audio for you from the convention, especially from the Vice President of the United States. A great moment as he handled a protester who started screaming out and waving foreign flags in the middle of the speech. The Vice President, he handled it very coolly. It was awesome. It was really, really well done. A lot to get to on the program on that subject. But of course, this is the quarter century mark now since 9/11/2001. And there are so many stories out there, and many of them, you know, that have yet to be told to the public. And now I want to share one with you. This comes to us from a longtime law enforcement officer who has worked in Washington, D.C. for a tremendous amount of time, protecting the nation's capital, rising to the level of the U.S. Capitol Police Chief. He is Stephen Sund, and he joins us now. Chief Sund, it's always good to talk to you, sir.
6: Thank you very much for having me on, Vince. It's a pleasure.
5: Tell me about your experience on this day 25 years ago.
6: It's hard to believe it's been 25 years, like you were talking about earlier. It seems like it was yesterday. At the time, I was a lieutenant with the Washington, D.C. Police Department. I was assigned to their Special Operation Division. And kind of how that works is we work very closely with the U.S. Secret Service. Secret Service protects the president. We protect the motorcade whenever he's moving. So we'd regularly be handling the movement of the president around the city to different events. But I walked into my planning office because I was in charge of all the security planning for major events in the city. Walked into the planning office, and one of the towers had already been hit at this point. And I started asking my planning staff, hey, what's going on? They said, it looks like a plane hit the tower. Shortly thereafter, one of the sergeants picks up the phone and said, Lieutenant Sund, it's the White House for you. It was a supervisory special agent by the name of Steve Woodard from the United States Secret Service saying, hey, what do you think of the plane? My dad was a B-52 pilot. It's blue skies, beautiful September day. Said, hey, I have my concerns. Steve had been involved in the investigation of the 1993 bombing of the World Trade Center. And he said, we share your concerns as well. We're thinking about calling a meeting here. While we're talking to him at 3 a.m., the second plane hits the tower. He says, we're calling an emergency meeting at the White House. You need to get down here ASAP. I briefed Chief Ramsey, Chief Fitzgerald at the time. We had some plans already set up in place that were already, you know, developed plans for protecting infrastructure, put those into place, and found myself running out into the White House grounds as they were evacuating the White House grounds that day for an emergency meeting in the old executive office building for, you know, how we're going to move forward with securing the White House. Developed those plans that we're leaving. A lot of people may not realize this. There was a congressional barbecue scheduled for the White House that day. So, you know, those pictures of the plane crashing at the Pentagon where it comes into the heliport, where it shows the plane crashing?
5: Yes.
6: Bush was actually President Bush was supposed to land at that same helipad when he's coming back from Florida because he couldn't land on the south grounds of the White House because the congressional barbecue was in place. So that's something a lot of people didn't know. He was supposed to be motorcade from there. So yeah, that could have been quite a coincidence. But so as we're leaving out of there.
5: So just I want to hear every detail, but I want to dwell on one for a moment. You are going into the White House now. You're rushing into the White House for this important, this rapid fire emergency meeting. The White House itself is being evacuated for it's obviously because The belief is now that it may very well be a target. We later find out that Flight 93 was destined for Washington, D.C., the White House very likely, either that or the Capitol building, expected to be the target there. So you're running into this. I mean, what are you thinking as you're going into a building that so many people are being evacuated out of and is so obviously a target?
6: I remember it just so vividly well, because I'm coming in from 17th and Penn, the entrance right there with the Secret Service waiting for me to get there. Coming in as people are running out, literally screaming, run for your lives. They're running out and we're running into the old executive office building. Didn't even think twice about it. We had a mission to do. But you're absolutely right. We were very concerned Washington, D.C. was going to be another target. We actually were relocating some of our Special Operation Division assets farther out from downtown Washington, specifically because of that. And we were escorting dignitaries out of the city. And you remember that day, the traffic was, well, no, you don't. I remember you were in high school that day.
5: I was in high school in Florida. I wasn't in D.C.
6: But the traffic was just jammed everywhere. And we were having to take motorcades down sidewalks to get them out of the city. It was that bad. We were very concerned something was going to strike downtown Washington. We were relocating our assets out of the area. And doing our best to secure Naval Observatory, the White House, and the U.S. Capitol as quickly as we could shortly thereafter.
5: So then after that, it's frantic. There's a lot of security concerns. I realize, like, for those of you who were in Washington, D.C. before 9/11 versus after, D.C. never was the same. I mean, there are all sorts of roads and things that have been shut down ever since. The security features have all gone up through the years. I mean, that really was a pivot point in terms of the security of the nation's capital, wasn't it, sir?
6: Oh, absolutely. You had E Street on the front of the White House, Pennsylvania Avenue on the back of the White House. It used to be open. You used to be able to drive right down both those streets. They're now fully closed. You have DHS now. You have the National Infrastructure Protection Program that now is building all that infrastructure for all those facilities. The State Department, you had streets around the street to the State Department closed, the Harry Truman main building for State Department, U.S. Capitol. Now we have the truck restrictions around there that we had to quickly implement, working with the U.S. Capitol police on that. So it was absolutely incredible. But to walk out that day, what was so eerie to me is as we were walking off the grounds of the White House going back to implement our plans,
5: yes,
6: you know, having people say, hey, you know, there's a barbecue, there's supposed to be a barbecue here, and literally seeing the food and stuff being set up for this barbecue, and now how quickly that changed to a nation that was under attack. It was it'll always stay with me.
5: Yeah, it's also in a way a symbol of how caught off guard, of course, we were in this surprise attack on our country.
6: Go ahead. I'm sorry, sir. Go ahead.
5: No, please go ahead. Tell me.
6: Oh, I was just going to add. Then it was interesting. So we relocated everybody. We got word that President Bush at first, we got word was going to come back. Then we heard he was going to be sequestered. He was held at an Air Force base for a little while, coming back a little later that night. I know it was probably a couple days later that we brought him back over to Andrews Air Force Base. And this is an interesting story, one that's rarely, I think, ever been told. He comes over to Andrews Air Force Base, and this was not the initial day he came back. Probably 2 days later, he is going back into town for something. And he was in such a hurry to be coming back. It was late at night, and I still remember I was on one of the big police motorcycles escorting him for D.C. And I was in the last position right before the presidential limousine. And usually that's not a very fast motorcade coming back. That's the fastest I've ever gone on a police motorcycle. We were doing about 110 miles an hour coming in Suitland Parkway. Yep. And all I heard was the Secret Service on the radio saying he wants to go faster, get him back there faster. He wants to get to the White House faster. I couldn't get that bike to go faster. And that limousine was right against the rear of the bike. It was something else. But we're riding back as fast as we can. But I still vividly remember taking President Bush the very next day, September 12th, over to the Pentagon. We had gotten word he was going to go over and visit the first responders that were setting up the dig sites, the evidence collection sites with the FBI. I still remember Special Agent Jim Rice with the FBI setting it up for the briefing and taking him over there. And that was just so surreal, seeing the president walk in front of the collapsed Pentagon building with his head down, with the Secretary of Defense Rumsfeld in the background, and National Security Advisor Condoleezza Rice walking with him. It was something I'll never forget. And you probably saw the picture I posted on that.
5: Yes. Yeah, I did. You can see that on Chief Stephen Sun's X account, Chief Sund, S-U-N-D, on X. So you can see that. And those pictures, and I'm looking at the photos of you with George W. Bush, and looking at these pictures of you at the Pentagon, looking at the wreckage, and it's just amazing. I having seen it up close, having seen all of that up close, the wreckage of it, what's the message you want to share with people today, 25 years later? I mentioned, so many young people, which is not even alive for it, 30% of our country, not even alive to know this history. What should they know, sir?
6: I see that a lot. I teach at a couple local universities, and a lot of times I'll go in and I'll ask the students, how many of you were alive on 9/11? And most of them weren't. And it's a story that we have to remember. And one thing I was listening to the beginning of your show about how America came together after 9/11. The one thing I so vividly remember is we didn't go home for 3 days. And I still remember driving home. Is the one time I drove home with a marked DC police car, had a machine gun sitting on the front seat of the car. And as I drove home, almost every intersection I pulled up to, there was a group of people clapping. And it was just amazing to see that type of response. So when I talk to young kids, I talked to them one about, always make sure you're doing critical thinking, get all your information, make sure you're basing your decisions on good information. But don't forget history. If you forget history, it's bound to repeat itself. You've got to remember what led up to 9/11. You got to remember what happened. You got to remember the sacrifices of the people, not only the people that died that day. I've got a very good friend of mine, a detective, Gustavo Rodriguez from NYPD. He was called down to the Ground Zero World Trade Center to help dig for evidence. And he had a very good friend of his, former Marine Juan Fernandez, that he had been officers with. These were guys who were brand new NYPD officers. And you think about people that died on 9/11. Juan Fernandez died of 9/11 cancer less than a year ago. So we're still losing a lot of people because of it. So it's something to definitely consider. But for our young kids, and this goes back even for what you're talking about with Fairfax County. I lived in Fairfax County. And it's, we need to teach, what really – is the cause behind 9/11, the radical religion, some of the things that led to what we faced on 9/11, and not sugarcoat this thing. Yeah. So I think that the number one thing I teach students nowadays is, learn the truth, do some critical thinking, understand what really happened, and understand that we need to do what we can to protect our freedom and not let this happen again.
5: You have such a laudable career in law enforcement, and they're at a pivotal moment in America's history, an eyewitness to history. Sir, thank you. Thank you for serving your country this way, and thank you for sharing this story today, as always.
6: My pleasure. My pleasure. Thanks, Vince.
5: Yes, sir.
6: Keep up the good work.
5: Thank you very much. This is the former Capitol Hill Police Chief, Stephen Sund. We've got a lot more to get to on The Vince Show.
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6: Another great moment last night from the Vice President of the United States. Is this too partisan? He's, of course, you know, it's a party convention. Here he is talking about Abdul El-Sayed, the man who insulted the Vance family. Listen to this.
7: The things he wanted are the things that I want, and I think the things that every American patriot wants for our country. We want it for ourselves, we want it for our families, we want it for our children, we want it for our fellow Americans. But right after that visit, something interesting happened. The man the Democrats are running for Senate in the great state of Michigan, his name is Abdul El-Sayed.
8: Oh.
7: He saw me describing what a decent man, and my papaw was genuinely a decent and good man. He saw me talking about my papaw and his work and his history and what he loved and what he cared about. And you know what old Abdul did? He asked mockingly whether I'd be willing to bring Usha back in time to meet papaw. This is what he thinks of my grandfather, a man I loved and who loved his family unconditionally. Abdul looks at him, sees the color of his skin, sees his background, and decides that he could never have loved my wife. Now, the shocking thing is that Abdul himself was raised by his own white step-grandparents. He knows exactly that kind of bond and what it looks like in a family. And he chose anyway to say that a man like my grandfather couldn't have loved from the bottom of his heart someone who looks like Usha. Well, thanks be to God that my papaw was a better man than Abdul El-Sayed, because I guarantee you he'd love my family every bit as much. But, look, I'm not just here to defend the honor of my papaw. I'm here to tell you this is who the Democrats are now, my friends. They're not just the party of little higher taxes, maybe some dumb regulations. They're not the party of FDR or JFK. Hell, they're not even the party of Bill Clinton anymore. The Democrats are the party of hatred. They're the party that despises America and the people who built it. They're the party that can find sympathy for the terrorists who perpetrated 9/11, but they say that people with names like James Vance are incapable of loving people with names like Usha, and they couldn't be more wrong.
6: Brilliant. Brilliant. Every word true. You know, Abdul El-Sayed is a vile person. What a vile thing to say about a dead man, about a grandfather, about somebody. Why, you attack his grandfather? He's a bigot? The bigot in this question, by the way, the bigot in this equation is Abdul El-Sayed. Oh, because his grandfather's white. There's just no way he would accept Usha Vance. What poison. And J.D. Vance gave him a well-deserved beatdown last night on that stage. And he wasn't done yet. He had a lot more, and we'll get to it coming up on the program. He talks about, you know, the value of this country.

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2: Now, we live, of course, in an imperfect world of fallen men. We live in the city of man, not the city of God. But I believe that our founders built this nation on a promise that echoes our Creator, that every American child is born an heir, is born with a birthright, born with the right to inherit the blessings of the greatest country on earth, not because of who their parents are, not because of what they look like or where they come from, but because they are Americans and this is our country.
3: Citizenship is your birthright. It's not the birthright of any illegal alien who comes across the Rio Grande or overstays a visa or flies in from communist China just to have a child to hand out American citizenship. That's not the way this works. American citizenship is for Americans. And protecting this country, loving this country, you inherit this country. It is your birthright. Oh, what a great message from the Vice President of the United States. There were throughout the night, there were chants of 48. Yes, 48, as in the 48th president of the United States. Big chance for J.D. Vance. And I saw some reports, actually, that this was duplicated in the morning as well, behind closed doors, because Vice President Vance was addressing a group of delegates at a breakfast yesterday in Dallas, and Politico reports that the delegates from all these battleground states were chanting 48, 48, 48 during a closed-door breakfast yesterday morning, according to four different people who were in the room. By the time he gets to the evening in the big keynote address, this is what it sounded like inside the room last night.
2: When we came into office, please, we got to take care of business this November, then we'll worry about what comes next. When we came into office just 18 months ago, so many of our fellow Americans sensed that they'd been robbed of their chance to build a good life.
3: It was a good address for a million reasons. That was a great moment. You see, there was Marco Rubio was actually asked earlier this week about running for president, and he said he's not running for president. He has no plans, I believe was the precise wording, no plans to run for president. Now, I'll remind people that in politics, if you say I have no plans, that doesn't mean you have no plans. It could very well be that he does have plans, but as of this moment and as of the many other moments that are behind us, he doesn't intend to run for president so long as JD does. In fact, he said that much in public. He said that if JD's doing it, I'm not doing it. These two are, it seems by, for all intents and purposes, are of one mind on so many issues, the two of them. They may have some disagreements, whatever they might be. Not very visible in public. They're all on Team Trump right now. They're fighting very hard for the country. And I love seeing that. That's really great, because the last thing we need is a country, and including on the right, the last thing the right needs is more division. That's not coming from President Trump, J.D. Vance, Marco Rubio, Scott Bessent. That's not coming from them. There's no division. Do they all agree on everything? No, that would be awful, actually. That's how you get like terrible decision making, if every single person in the room agrees on every single subject. That means that you never hear a countervailing opinion. You never hear evidence against your theory. Never. This is one of the reasons why, by the way, executive privilege exists, so that you can have candid conversations without fear that they will jeopardize the agenda of the administration or national security or anything else. So, yeah, have these guys disagreed at times? Undoubtedly. But have you noticed that the top officials in the administration, they all sort of speak with one voice? They're all kind of coming out and saying, Look, this is President Trump's show. This is President Trump's job, and I am here to support it. That's who J.D. Vance is. Even during the chance of 48 last night, he says, all right, now, we've got midterms to handle. That's the issue right now. That's the issue. We'll get to the rest of it later. Now, there was another great moment last night when a protester, this was not great that it occurred, but the way that Vice President Vance responded to it, just off the stage, a protester started holding up two different flags. He was holding up a Palestinian flag, and he was holding up a Mexican flag. And I think the vice president saw the Mexican flag from his vantage point on the stage. And just think about the logistics of this. J.D. Vance, the vice president, is looking to his right as this is going down. He's on stage, so he's got lights in his eyes. It's very hard to see the crowd when you are on the stage with the lights pointed at you. Your eyes are all, you know, tightly dilated, and it's hard to see what's going on. But he makes out the figure, and he's got this Mexican flag. He sees the Mexican flag, and then the guy throws the flag at the stage. Now, I don't know how this guy got close enough that he's dressed in all purple. It doesn't even make sense for the convention. Like, I get red, I get white, I get blue. I don't get purple. I get brick suit. The brick suit was there. He was dressed as a wall. Makes perfect sense to me. Wants to build walls. I love that guy. But you're dressed in all purple, then you go down with your flag, you start yelling nonsensically. Nobody can hear you. There's no microphone on you. That nobody has any idea what you're saying. You're just bleating. B-L-E-A-T-I-N-G. You're just yelling like a sheep. Like, and nobody can hear you. And it led to this moment as J.D. Vance posterized a protester on national television.
2: So what the people at home missed is that we just had a protester interrupting us and waving the Mexican flag. Well, my friend, if you love Mexico so much, get your ass over there. I'll buy you the plane ticket.
3: I mean, come on. That's legendary quippery. You know what I mean? Just nailed them straight between the eyes. You love Mexico so much, why don't you get your ass back over there? I'll pay for the ticket. Perfect stuff. So and this is just one of those things. This clip, it's a perfect clip. It's a perfect clip. You get the crazy dude. The crowd responds with patriotic fervor. The vice president literally just brushes his shoulders off and says, this guy's nothing. Get back to your own country. You want to wave a Mexican flag? Get out of here. It's amazing. Just amazing. Picture perfect stuff. But it's so funny. It's so perfect, actually, that the left is now engineering conspiracy theories about why it went down. And when I say the left, I'm not talking randos on Blueski. That's not from whence I draw this evidence today. This is coming to us from the chief White House correspondent for NBC. Yesterday, Garrett Hack is his real name. Garrett,
4: appropriate.
3: Garrett Hack. He's a hack. He said right after this happened yesterday, he posted social media immediately. I like it. He's like putting a marker in the sand because he wants to get credit when it comes true. He's like, I perceived this. Listen to his powers of perception. You ready? Vance's quippy response to a protester who interrupted and threw a Mexican flag on stage was so quick, it kind of makes you wonder if that wasn't entirely a surprise. Yeah. It was a stuntman that was paid for. The Republicans are so flush with cash, they're paying stuntmen to show up with Mexican/Palestinian flags and throwing them on stage just so J.D. Vance could look awesome. He needed a glow up, and the RNC paid for it. That's the theory from the NBC news guy. Garrett Hack, immediately yesterday. And I'm like, you're not embarrassed by this? Let me see if this tweet's still up, by the way. It's just in my notes right now. Let me see. Did he delete it? He didn't delete it. It's still up. It's still up all these many hours later. He didn't have one single moment where he thought to himself, you know what, that's really embarrassing. I should take that down.
4: In fairness, he may not be able to have the brain capacity to come up with a quip that quickly.
3: I couldn't do that. How did he do that? I guess it kind of makes sense. It makes sense in this way. Like, could Hakeem Jeffries do that?
4: You know definitely what I mean? Not.
3: Like, the leaders of Garrett's party are incapable of this particular move. So it's like, it's impossible. I don't even understand that. Now, J.D. Vance yesterday just dunking on this guy really quickly, which is great, which is a skill set, by the way, that the president also has, clearly. President Trump has that in spades. I think the entire cabinet of the president has that skill set. I think Scott Bessent would have filleted that dude from the stage yesterday, but NBC's Garrett Hack is deeply confused by this to the point that he's now conspiracy theorizing about it. You know what this also tells you? Garrett Hack was impressed. He was very impressed by this moment. He didn't understand the feelings that were happening inside of him. He was conflicted by this. He's like, I'm so against these people. Why was that such a likable moment? There must be some explanation other than that it was authentic. It must have been staged. That's right. It was a false flag operation. It's a false flag operation, NBC suggests. Just asking questions. And I know, you know, he left it up. So he's hoping that at some point this comes true or NBC can mislead you into believing it's true. And then he can say, see, I was the first one. I knew that something stunk about that. I called it out early. There he is, Garrett Hack. Let's see how his powers of prediction go. Let's set a 1 week clock on this. And Jim, we can revisit it on Friday and see if the news came out that Garrett Hack was correct. And the rest of us were morons for believing that that was an authentic moment. That was spectacular. Really great. And meanwhile, ABC, at least for now, they think it was authentic, but they used their classic formulation that whenever the left acts crazy, if Republicans get a victory by noticing it and telling the public, they're pouncing. You know this phrase? Republicans pounce. The media uses it all the time. The actual story is that another left-wing whack job is acting like a left-wing whack job. And then they say, when Republicans notice, oh, Republicans pounced on that. They're just calling attention to it for their own power. Listen to ABC last night.
5: And Mary, there was a moment during his speech, which was nowhere near as long as President Trump's speech the night before. But a protester tried to disrupt the speech, waving a Mexican flag. What can you tell us about that moment?
6: Yeah, well, the vice president was quick to sort of turn that protest into a moment that he could pounce on politically to his advantage. A protester who we saw just off the vice president's stage waving a Mexican flag. And the vice president sort of pounced on that moment as security took the protester out of the arena and saying, you know, he should be waving the American flag. And if he wants to go back to Mexico, that he would gladly help him get a ticket, which, as you can imagine, in this crowd was met with a huge applause and a big roar of support.
3: First of all, I wasn't just in that crowd. The nation was clapping in support. Decent people across the nation were clapping in support. Isn't it crazy that that would be a partisan issue? Isn't that crazy? Yeah, it plays well with his partisan base. What do you mean it plays well with his part? It should play well with every American. If a dude's waving a Palestinian/Mexican flag at a convention and yelling nonsensically in order to disrupt the party convention, everybody should be against that. Be like, get the hell out of here. Did you waving a Mexican flag? How about the American flag? How about standing up for this country? We don't all have to agree. We don't have to agree. You should love the country. I just assume that guy's not even from here. He's just... I don't know. I do wonder how he got in, though. I was like, how'd that guy end up with a ticket? Jim and myself and our whole team from the podcast, we were getting, like, you know, free medical exams trying to get into the building. That guy slips in with a Palestinian flag and a purple hoodie. Maybe Garrett's right. That's funny. No, of course he's not. He's not right. But I always am. More ahead on The Vince Show.
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9: He's got a microphone, and he's not afraid to use it. 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
10: There was a moment where Vice President Vance was talking about Charlie Kirk last night, which makes a tremendous amount of sense. It's 1 year. Yesterday was 1 year since his passing, 1 year since his assassination, his martyrdom. And many of the people on stage yesterday were acknowledging Charlie. But J.D. Vance, of course, being so close to him, took some time out to do that. And he was reflecting on the lessons that Charlie imparted during his short life on the rest of us and saying, you know, it really is really important here for us to recognize who our enemy is. It's very important to recognize, you know, where the real divisions are in our country. Sure, the right has its disagreements and debates, but we should recognize them for that. that they're disagreements, that they're debates. And when it comes to the left, they have very radical plans in store for us. Listen to this.
4: We're all having a good time as fellow Republicans celebrating what we've achieved and looking forward to accomplishing a lot more. But I know there are a lot of people who are watching on TV who aren't always sold, and I want to speak directly to them, not to the faithful, but to the people who are still making up their minds, the people on the margins, the people who are still a little unsure who they're going to vote for. So people who love some of our policies but maybe don't agree with others. Young men, many of whom felt inspired by Charlie Kirk, but are unhappy with some of what has happened in the wake of his death. And I want to speak directly to that group because I think Charlie is a great example of how to disagree but still participate in the work of saving this country. Charlie, ladies and gentlemen, was dedicated to this movement and this country. He loved, and I do mean loved, the President of the United States. But in the 8 months or so that we were in office before Charlie died, I talked to him a lot, almost every day. And Charlie was still a free thinker with his own principles and views. He did not always agree with us. Let me just give you one example. Charlie hated war. Whether it was Europe or Africa, the Middle East, he didn't care. He just hated war. That was his view. Now, of course, there are people who love what we've done and people who don't. I'm not here to litigate the disagreements between Charlie and some of the people that he disagreed with. But what I'm asking you to do is do what Charlie did. Do not throw the baby out with the bathwater. Don't give the country over to a bunch of crazy people because you happen to disagree with us on a policy issue here or there. Look, I'm not asking anybody to agree with me on every single issue. I'm not asking anybody to agree on every single policy of the administration. What I am asking you to do is to recognize the contrast with the radicals and recognize the achievements of the last 18 months. We have done a lot, my friends, and we can do a lot more if we fight together.
10: A great message from the Vice President. More ahead.

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3: At 844-484-3872, 844-4 the USA. That's the way to join us today from coast to coast, from sea to shining sea. Continuing live here in Dallas, Texas. We'll be in Dallas tomorrow, too, except we'll be moving over to our great affiliate, KLIF, tomorrow. Can't wait to do that. That's going to be phenomenal. But right now, we're right at the convention space where this is happening, the American Airlines Center, which is great. And it's been a fun convention. It's been fun to see. The energy has been extraordinarily high. I was talking to my buddy Dan Bongino this morning about this. He asked me, he goes, Vince, is it what they say it is? Is it terrible? Is everyone really depressed? Is it sad? Is it empty? He didn't use those words because that's not how he talks. But that was fundamentally the frame-up by the media going into all of this yesterday. No, of course not. No, it's actually been great, enthusiastic people. I'm meeting a lot of listeners, just great patriots. I've had a blast, honestly. It's just been a lot of fun. And today, I think, is going to be equally riveting and important. And especially on a day like today when we're going to look back 1 year from now, 1 year ago today. 1 year ago today. I think it was the final hour of our program, actually. It was this hour. Where Charlie Kirk was assassinated at Utah Valley University by a radical leftist. For those of you who've been with me this past year, if you were there that day with me, you know it was chaotic. All we had was just social media video. Pretty distant video, actually. But clearly, pure chaos. And what ensued next was you do the thing that you do when there's no other option, typically. Although it really shouldn't be your last option. It should, on any given day, be your first option. But for me, that day, it was the one I didn't know what else to do. I just turned to prayer. I just prayed. I spent the intervening time praying with my family, praying at home, praying as I would stare at the television screen, stare at my phone, listen to the radio, just trying, texting people, trying to find out what I could find out about Charlie Kirk. It's a very emotionally resonant day for me and for the country. Didn't it really convey to you that how high the stakes were? That, like, as intense as our debates can become, we can comfort ourselves by thinking, well, it's just people just get animated. You can argue. And then, you know, at the end of the day, you don't have to spend time with them. You just go home and maybe feel righteous about the position you took. Maybe you feel like you beat them in the debate, whatever. But conventionally, at least in the America that you and I grew up in, these debates end as debates. They end as verbal exchanges. Something really insane happened that day. Charlie was assassinated for his political positions, for his contribution to our discourse, for being a Christian. Charlie Kirk is a Christian martyr. He was killed because he was conveying Christian views about reality. And that's why he was slaughtered. And, you know, I pray, too, for our enemies in this fight. I pray for the people who, to this very day, are mocking Charlie's death. You have lefties online today, no doubt all over Blusky, who are celebrating this, acting as if it's some hilarious holiday deserving of celebration. What does that do to a person's soul? What does that do to your soul? What does that do for your place in eternity? There are much bigger questions that are created by that kind of behavior. It's a spiritual darkness. So yeah, we had to process this on this day last year. And I remember the next morning we fired up the podcast, speaking to that audience, and I was overwhelmed with emotion. We started with the Lord's Prayer, actually, that day. I didn't know what else to start with. That's really, that's the prayer. So the last resort oftentimes for people is praying. And then when you don't know what else to say, I just go right to the Lord's Prayer. I go right to it. Started it with the audience that day. You know, I've said this before. I didn't know Charlie personally. I met him a couple times, but I wasn't friends with him. I'm friends with lots of people who are friends, were friends with him. And Charlie just had an infectious work ethic, an infectious love of country, an amazing track record for such a young man. He'd built a juggernaut of a political operation. He had done what all of these older conservative donors had kind of fantasized about achieving but never quite knew how to do, which is how to attract young people to the cause of conservatism, to the Republican Party. Charlie did it. Charlie did it. He just walked right up to these guys and said, "Hey, I can do this, but I need you to help." And these donors would give him money, and he would deliver. Wow, what a novel idea. You walk in with a sincere promise to deliver. Donors, out of their own generosity and their trust in you, give you money, and then you turn around and deliver the exact result that you offered them. Actually, he over-delivered, no doubt. Suddenly, you're seeing these incredible stage shows. You're seeing kids lining up for miles. You're seeing people who show up just to hear a debate on a campus. Charlie created something amazing. Amazing. And so, you know, as we're looking back on this, and I'll play the president's remarks in just a moment. But as we're looking back on this, this story can't be Charlie gets assassinated, the world becomes more chaotic, and then everything collapses. There's just not a chance. Not a chance. Another great patriot who's gone now is, of course, Rush Limbaugh. And he told us this over and over and over again throughout his storied career. Never give up. Never give up. You cannot give up. America is built by people who didn't give up. So why would you? You shouldn't. The president last night was reflecting on all of this, too, and he said, look, Charlie dies because of these radical lefties who killed him. And boy, who knows the threat of the radical left better than the president of the United States? He says, Charlie died because of these radical lefties. And we have to protect ourselves against their extremism. Here's the president of the United States last night, cut 8. This is him honoring the late, great Charlie Kirk.
4: Exactly 1 year ago tomorrow, a far-left extremist assassinated my great friend and conservative voice, Charlie Kirk, because Charlie Kirk spoke the truth. What shocked millions of Americans was not only the fact that Charlie was murdered as bad as it was, but also how many people made an excuse for it or cheered for it. They were cheering, some people, sick people. For a brief moment, the mask came off the radical left, and you saw what they were really all about. And now those same people are trying to get power over you in this election, and they are all voting Democrat. Okay? They're all voting, every one of them, and you can't let it happen. We will not let them win, and in Charlie's honor, I just want to say we love you, Charlie, and Erica is here someplace. Erica, where is Erica?

0: much. And thank you, Erica. And I think Erica is going to be here tomorrow, too. She's put up with something, boy, oh, boy, what she's had to go through. And the most beautiful family. It's just terrible.
1: The most beautiful family. Just terrible. Just terrible. But you heard the president say, look, the kind of person who would think to themselves, I need to take up arms against Charlie Kirk. I need to kill a conservative for what they believe in. I need to kill them. I need to silence them. Rather than debate them, why not just kill them? That's the thought process. That's the radical thought process. And it's infected too much of the American left. Remember, Charlie was one of several of us who really dialed in last year, early last year, on the assassination culture of the left. To talk about the data of it and the extent to which that people who voted for Democrats, people who consider themselves on the so-called center left, you know, might not be revolutionaries, might not be trying to take up arms, but are content with the idea of justifying the assassination of the president of the United States. A majority of them, according to that Rutgers survey from April of last year, a majority could justify the assassination of the president. That's unsustainable. It's unsustainable. So what's the path out? The path out is to be Charlie Kirk. The path out is to have the conversation, to have the debate, to make the case, to do it relentlessly. Because if you're cowed from it, then yes, everything collapses. Then the mission of the radicals is fulfilled. It's the terrorists' veto over the greatness of the American project. You can't allow that to happen. So Rush was right. Never give up. And Charlie was right. Charlie was right. Your existence here in this country is a gift from God. The life you have is a gift from God. How are you going to use it? Charlie used it so well. He only had a short window of time on this earth, but he used it so well. The rest of us should do the same. More ahead on The Vince Show.
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1: Can I highlight one of my absolute favorite moments from last night? Of course you can, Vince. Thank you very much. Congressman Brandon Gill, who's an all-star. The guy's a complete star. A lot of wisdom putting him on stage last night. He kicked off his speech with a land acknowledgement. Hold on. Before you judge it, you should listen to it. Cut 10. Here we go. Brandon Gill last night.
2: Only appropriate that we kick this convention off properly. With a land acknowledgement. I'd like to acknowledge that we stand here today in the great state of Texas and the United States of America, the ancestral homeland of great American patriots, pioneers, and explorers who put down roots, fought for freedom all over the globe, and bled and died to build the greatest civilization ever known to man. My friends, we live in the finest country in the history of the world, and we're no longer going to apologize for that.
1: Amen. Amen. Man, amen. A freaking man. What a great thing. Also, didn't Adam Carolla spoke yesterday, right? As well. Adam Carolla also did the land acknowledgement bit in his address. And I don't know, what was the sequence of events on that? If Brandon did it first or if Adam Carolla... And I guarantee you, whoever went second was really annoyed that the other dude did the bit. It's a great bit. It's a great bit. You know, but in truth, I don't think it should end as a bit. I honestly think that more, especially Republican lawmakers, should contemplate making this a standard feature of political rhetoric, of any speech that they give anywhere. Why not start with an acknowledgement of how great this country is, what you're inheriting, what you're benefiting from? Now, in a way, we kind of do that already, because I think most conservative events begin with like a Pledge of Allegiance, so that kind of sets the tone. How many Democrat events are beginning with the pledge? The Democrats don't even want to fly the American flag for fear that you're going to think they're Republicans. So they're not exactly built the same. But the Brandon Gill thing was really funny. I thought that was really, really good. And appropriate. Appropriate. It really is at the core, you know, as much as, again, it's hilarious. But at its core, it really is the fundamental distinction between the visions of our country. On one hand, you have people who love it. One hand, you have people who appreciate it. Who realize that they have been given something an immense gift, and they better keep it going. They better keep it going. We have to fight for liberty with every passing generation. And then on the other hand, you have people who are like preaching a discontent, self-loathing. You don't deserve anything. You stole this land. You know, they don't offer any advice on how to get out of that problem. Oh, I stole it. What do I do next? Where do I go? You just stay here and you hate yourself. That is, I think, actually their solution. Just stay here. Hate yourself. You'll be fine. Yeah, I'm not for that. I'm not for that. And I think most sensible Americans are not for that. And yeah, so lefties, keep doing land acknowledgments. Keep proving you're crazy. And then we can come swooping in and prove we're sane by just appreciating the country. Brandon Gill doing a great job yesterday. I think that guy's got him. I mean, he has to have a massive future ahead of him. He's a bright dude who runs these congressional hearings so well. You ever see just the way he asks? He's like, do you really believe the most insane things ever? And they're like, no, I don't believe that. Really? Because you just tweeted the most insane things ever. You stand by your tweet? And then these people are like drooling on themselves trying to explain what's going on. Can every member of Congress just do this? You know what that involves? Homework and shutting up. You don't have to give a monologue every time you're at one of these hearings. How about ask a question? Short, sweet, to the point. Do the homework. Deliver the win. Brandon Gill can do it. Why can't you? In fact, leading congressional hearings is something that our next guest, should he wander down to our booth. We're looking for him. He should be here. Congressman Jim Jordan is going to join us. We'll talk to him about what it's like, you know, running the Judiciary Committee, the Oversight Committee, being on these committees, and what it means if the Democrats get power over them. What is next for the Trump administration if Democrats do win the midterms? So much to get to. All ahead on The Vince Show.

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4: I'm Chris DeMeo. President Trump continues his weekend trip to Ireland on Sunday. It involves a little R&R.
5: Day two of the weekend trip involves the sport of golf. The president waking up at his Dunburg resort where the Irish Open Golf Tournament is currently being played. There are rumors the president himself will present the winner's trophy.
4: Fox's Jonathan Savage in London. U.S. Senate races in Texas and Michigan could determine which party controls the Senate after the midterms. Republican Senator Tim Scott making the pitch.
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1: All right, lots of, actually, you know, I'm going to offer a compliment to whoever was doing the writing yesterday, because there were a lot of really good lines. Scott Bessent, who's just been an extraordinary Treasury Secretary for a million reasons, he's also just a really good communicator. If he wasn't so busy being the Treasury Secretary, I might say, hey, Scott Bessent should become the Press Secretary. But he's consumed. Here's Scott Bessent yesterday giving an address on how we've shifted from the auto pen to overdrive. Cut 11. Here's the Treasury
2: Secretary. In 15 short months, we've gone from auto pen to overdrive. From a president who couldn't stay awake to a president who refuses to sleep. Across this country, President Trump's policies are reaching the very people they were designed to serve. He signed the largest tax cuts in history, rebalanced trade in favor of our working families, reclaimed our position as the world's energy superpower, and where his predecessors created debt and dependency, this president is creating assets and expanding ownerships through Trump accounts.
1: Amazing. Yeah, what an amazing message. I love that. I just think, I hear something like that, I'm like, that's great writing. That was great writing last night, from auto pen to overdrive. I think that summarizes it nicely. They're bringing in Congressman Jim Jordan right now, who just stopped by. Congressman Jordan, nice to see you.
3: Good
1: sir.
3: To see you, Vince.
1: Appreciate
3: good. Thanks. Well, thanks for having me on. Thanks for the good work you do.
1: Okay, so I just saw a headline about you. Are you not going to do Judiciary Committee, Oversight Committee?
3: No, we have. I'll be on those committees, but I'm on those committees, but we have term limits, so
1: I'm like the Republican Party says you can only do it for three tours.
3: So basically. And we have some great young talent and new folks who want an opportunity, and that's how it works. So I don't fault any chairman who goes for a waiver, and that's a question for the steering committee and the conference. But I'm focused on one thing: we got to win. Because you know this, and you've been talking about this. Where the left wants to take the country is frightening. I mean, I gave a speech a week and a half ago, and I said there are 193 countries in the world. The left hates two. Only two. Mm-hmm. America and Israel. The two that were created with a purpose.
1: Yes. I thought you can add the Vatican probably.
3: Well, exactly. There's a purpose there too, right?
1: Yeah, for sure.
3: So it's like, America started this place where the individual was supreme. You have rights, you have liberty, you're not subservient to the state. Israel was started as a place where Jewish people who've been persecuted could come home to the land God promised Abraham. It's like, two countries created, and the left hates both of them. And now that mentality has taken over the Democrat. The once great party of FDR and JFK is now anti-Israel, socialist, and crazy. And so it is all about 54 days winning, because where they want to go, if they get a foothold, if this DSA stuff continues, it is bad for the country.
1: The DSA stuff, I keep dwelling on the fact that Rahm Emanuel is on television recently. He was emphasizing, he's like, there's a huge difference between us, these establishment Democrats, and these DSA types. They're not even welcome in the Democrat Party. I can't believe this is even happening. And I hear things like that, and I keep thinking, well, wait a second. They say they want open borders, and then when you're in charge, you open the borders.
3: Yes.
1: So what is the fundamental distinction between these guys?
3: There isn't, and frankly, they might say it, but we all know the energy in that party is the hard left. We all know that Schumer and Jeffries are, I think, sort of paralyzed because they're afraid to stand up to the hard left.
1: Yes.
3: They're embracing them. They're supporting them. I mean, okay, if you don't want them in your party, are you giving them money? Are you helping them win the election?
1: Yes.
3: Or what? My guess is they are.
1: It's kind of, there's an expression in media called audience capture. In this case, it's like, it's radical capture. They're just captured by the radicals in their party, and they're just doing whatever they want.
3: Yep, they sure are. And It is frightening. I do think one of the things we also have to talk about is just how great this place is, how great America is.
1: Yeah.
3: You know, it's like, President did a great job of this last night, and you know, he's always funny, and he does just tremendous speech as always.
1: Yes, I love his stand-up.
3: Yeah, it's like, he is funny.
1: Yes.
3: I mean, it's like, he's just good. But we need to, you know, when everyone came here for the World Cup, and they're like, oh, this place is great. Bucky's and Costco, and some people even like, Waffle House, for goodness sake. It was like, they get to see what we take for granted, what we enjoy, and it's like.
1: And one of the lessons from that was like, they didn't know that. Yeah. Why didn't they know that? Because that story wasn't being told.
3: It wasn't being
1: told. The global media is definitely not telling that story.
3: No, the left is the left everywhere. You're right.
1: Yeah. It's just an amazing, I think, useful lesson in the way America is viewed and why it's incumbent upon us to tell the story as often as we can. On the power of Democrats, if they get power back, I've been saying also I want to ask you about this because of your role in both the Oversight and the Judiciary Committees through the years. What kind of power would they have? So Robert Garcia, Jamie Raskin are going to be very, very powerful if they win the House. What can they do with that
3: job? Turn the constitutional duty of oversight into weaponized investigations. I mean, and we know they're gearing up for it. It's the reason they kicked Jerry Nadler to the curb and brought in Jamie Raskin as the top Democrat, my counterpart on the Judiciary Committee. Raskin will be kind of the point person for the Democrats if they win, which I don't think they're going to, but if they do, and they will investigate the president.
1: Yep.
3: They say they won't impeach him, but they will. They can't help themselves. They'll investigate the first family. They'll go after everybody in the family. They've done that before. They'll do it again. They'll go after every cabinet secretary. They'll go after people in the private sector, any business leader. They'll go after them. And I think what they'll really do, once they get rolling, it'll be all committees. It won't just be judiciary and oversight. It'll be all committees. I think what they'll really do is investigate who they think will be our nominee. So they're going to investigate the vice president. They're going to investigate Secretary Rubio. They're going to investigate Governor Youngkin. They're going to investigate Senator Cruz. I thought last night Senator McCormick gave a tremendous speech. They might investigate him just because they think he might run. I mean, who knows? So anyone they think could be potentially our nominee, because the Democrats... It's funny. My chief of staff has rules of politics. Rule number one: Democrats are mean. Rule number one, they're tougher. They will go after people.
1: That might even be underselling. No, that's a good point.
3: And rule number two: all Democrats are operatives. I always say the Republican school teacher goes to school to teach kids.
1: Yeah.
3: The Democrat school teacher goes to school and does some teaching, but focuses on politics most of the time. So it's like that's how just Democrat. It's all about politics. All about going after your political opposition. And they will weaponize what's supposed to be the oversight function, constitutional duty of Congress. They will weaponize that into politics.
1: You just tapped into something I forgot about, but I should not because it's really important. So in addition to targeting government officials and their families, the left also really wants to go after the private sector if they did anything that involved getting rid of, say, bigotry in corporate America. So companies who get rid of the DEI stuff, because it is literally bigotry. If you did that at the behest of the Trump administration, because they warned you, you're in violation of civil rights laws. If you did that, you could be subject to a Democrat congressional investigation. Law firms could be subject. Universities who got rid of DEI. So basically, anybody who betrayed the left's power politics,
3: it's a good way to say it,
1: is right there in the target.
3: And right anyone now. Who stopped the censorship. So you think about tech companies who stopped the censorship that we were uncovering in the Biden administration where... They were, we had that email from the White House to Twitter saying, take down this tweet ASAP. And it was a tweet by RFK Jr., who was at that time a Democrat running for president against Biden. So we stopped the censorship. And now it's like the kind of forums are where they should be.
1: Yes.
3: So they'll go after them, too. But you're right. All those people, the DEI stuff, the censorship stuff, the Democrats, the left, they all want that back.
1: I just envision, truly, just because you and I have learned over time how this works, that they're going to do everything they can to crush innovation. I mean, how long does Elon Musk's SpaceX have contracts with the government if Democrats are in control of it?
3: Great question.
1: So, you're thinking about one of the single most innovative companies in world history.
3: Yep.
1: It's kind of one of the crown jewels of the United States, generating all these American jobs. And sometimes I think... That doesn't seem long for the world if Democrats get power over these questions.
3: Yeah, because it's all about politics. It's not about the jobs they create, the innovation they do, the amazing things that happen. It's not about that. It's about politics. So I think you're right. And again, it just underscores why the next 54 days are so darn important.
1: Yeah.
3: But that's who the left is today.
1: So in terms of their blood sport, I was pretty interested in the fact that... That John Fetterman, the Pennsylvania senator, came out yesterday and introduced his fellow Pennsylvania senator, Republican McCormick, David McCormick. And I was looking at this going, first of all, one, I'm not ready to join Fettermania yet because the guy still has 1,000 more proper votes to take.
3: Yeah.
1: If he comes out for the Save America Act, I might start the flirtation with that. But it was interesting to see that because I realize how ruthless his party is. And how do you think that's going over today?
3: No, you're... I mean, I bet polling in Pennsylvania now Maybe someone even told me this. I don't know. Republicans probably like Fetterman more than Democrats now. It's like I'm sure the polling is. You know, Democrats are. They're tough. They're mean, and the left is. They don't like the country. Like I said, they don't like what America's always offered its citizens, and they will ruin it. They will. I look at Mom Donnie when he talked about when he's sworn in as mayor of our largest city. He said we're going to replace the frigidity of rugged individualism with the warmth of collectivism.
1: Oh my God!
3: And I remind people, like, I've seen the warmth of collectivism up close and personal. Yeah. 1987. My background's a sport of wrestling. I wrestled in the Soviet Union. And you go to places like that, you thank the good Lord you live here.
1: Yes.
3: Moscow in February, it's like 200 below zero, and there's nothing in the stores. It's dismal, gray, yeah. Terrible.
1: I think the warmth he's describing is being huddled together in a bread line.
3: Yeah, it's like, yeah. What is he talking about? So, and it's not the people. I mean, nothing wrong with the Russian people. I've been to Cuba, Cuban people, great, great athletes. It's when you have systems in place that don't recognize liberty and freedom and rule of law and markets and capitalism and free expression, really bad things happen.
1: Yeah, amen.
3: And that is where the left is. They truly are. And it's, we have to let the voters know that over the next 7 weeks.
1: Okay, so over the next 7 weeks, how are you handicapping it right now? Because there's a kind of a prejudicial coverage that exists in the media that's basically like, this is a fait accompli. It's over. Republicans are going to lose one, if not both houses. It's just a matter of how bad is the damage going to be. But you've seen a lot of these election cycles. This feels like a deeply familiar storyline. It's often the one that's preached ahead of an election, and it's often wrong. I mean, the prognosticators are catastrophically wrong with each passing election. What are you viewing right now? Like, sources of optimism?
3: We're in the Trump era.
1: Yeah.
3: And everything's different. I remember in 2016... The Republican talking heads, the Democrat talking heads said there's no way Donald Trump can win and beat Hillary Clinton.
1: Right.
3: I would argue, maybe in hindsight, but I would argue he was the only guy who could beat her. And he did. And, you know, so he shocked everyone. So Trump is always just different. He defies the, quote, conventional wisdom all the time. I mean, right now, the intensity numbers are, we need to get them better. Right now, the Democrats are coming.
1: Yeah.
3: And our voters are like, well, we're thinking about it. So we got to make sure they understand, while you're thinking about it, here's what you should think about.
1: Yes.
3: Here's what the left is going to do. And, oh, by the way, it's a great country.
1: Yes.
3: I think that's one of our key messages. 250 years, best country ever. We did what we said. We told you we'd cut taxes. We told you we'd secure the border. We did those things. We understand things cost a little too much. We get that. And we're working on it. But you don't want the left in charge, so
1: no.
3: Let's come out and vote.
1: No, one of the reasons they cost so much is because of the left.
3: Yeah, well said.
1: Yeah, thank you, Congressman Jim Jordan. Man, it was so good to see you here.
3: You too. You're great.
1: Travel all the way to Dallas to do this. Thank you very much.
3: Thanks for your good show.
1: Good to see you here. That's Congressman Jim Jordan, and we've got a lot more ahead, as always, on The Vince Show.
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1: Thanks again to Congressman Jim Jordan. That was good to see him. Always nice to chat with him. I talked to him many years ago. We did a panel together on the deep state and the sinister nature of the deep state and taking it down. And ever since then, I've always enjoyed having all these great interviews with him. He's good. He's very candid, which is what you like from any politician whatsoever. A different Jim back on the microphone. Producer Jim is here, and you know I can't get over. I'm still seriously dwelling on the fact that the HUD secretary yesterday, Scott Turner, after he concluded his great speech on stage, he's walking off stage. And for those of you who don't know, Scott Turner was an NFL cornerback. He was a very, very talented NFL athlete at the most physically demanding position on the field, cornerback. And he's walking off stage yesterday, concluding his speech, and he's walking past Anna Paulina Luna, who's the congresswoman, who's walking onto stage to give her address. And his hand goes up like he's about to give her an attaboy slap right on her rear end. Like his hand just goes straight up in the air, and then it starts coming down. And now Anna Paulina Luna now has already walked past him, so her eyesight is away from the action. And his hand is beginning to come with velocity in her direction. And suddenly at the last second, using cornerback-like reflexes, that hand does not make contact. Ladies and gentlemen, the save of the week. It was unbelievable.
2: It was, yes.
1: And I actually don't attribute any sort of like perverted malice or anything to Scott Turner. Scott Turner, who I've always loved talking to as well, he's been great. I just think he's a football player,
2: right,
1: who was like, whoa, what the hell am I doing? And he reels his hand back in, and he saved America that day.
2: He did. And I pointed out earlier, too, it was like it reminded me of the scene in JFK, also parodied by Seinfeld in an episode with Keith Hernandez, when they said the bullet went or the spit went, depending on which episode, back and to the left. Back, and he moved his arm back and to the left.
1: Yes. Yeah, so. No, it was perfectly executed. It was the magic hand. It moved, and it did great work yesterday. It's crazy stuff. That's so funny. Jim, this has been a total treat, man, to be able to do this with you live. You know, one of the realities of the way we do the show, Jim's always here. Not at the American Airlines Center,
2: but
1: somewhere else in Dallas. And I happen to do the broadcast out of Northern Virginia on most days. So we get to stare at each other through a screen on a conventional basis. But this week, one of the treats of the whole week, in addition to being a part of this great celebration, has been to see you, Jim. And it's been cool.
2: Yes, and to see you as well. This is so much fun. And I'm so glad you came to Dallas. I got the chance to visit you in D.C., and we did the shows at WMAL.
1: That's right.
2: We did the show in your house.
1: Yes.
2: I was a prop in the background as you were doing the radio
1: yes,
2: show.
1: Yes, we had to find a comfortable chair for
2: yes.
1: us. I was worried. I didn't want to distress your temperamental back.
2: Yes. And now you are here, and I'm so very, very glad for it.
1: It's great. It's really great to be here. And we'll continue it tomorrow in Dallas. We'll be live from KLIF tomorrow, continuing the Mighty Vince Show. And then next week, for those of you in Kansas City, we go to KCMO next week, doing a stop there. If you go to KCMOtalkradio.com right now, I believe they still have tickets available for their listener event next week. We'll have everybody together. Can't wait to do that. It's great. Even if you're from out of area, if you want to travel a bit, I will bow to you with gratitude just to hang out with you. As always, Jim, great show. Thanks, man.
2: You bet.
1: Appreciate you for that. Jim, the power behind all of it.
2: Oh,
1: I'll be back with you tomorrow. We got a lot to talk about. The vice president speaks tonight, and I bet I'll have thoughts.
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3: So exactly 1 year ago tomorrow, a far-left extremist assassinated my great friend and conservative voice, Charlie Kirk, because Charlie Kirk spoke the truth. What shocked millions of Americans was not only the fact that Charlie was murdered as bad as it was, but also how many people made an excuse for it or cheered for it. They were cheering, some people, sick people. For a brief moment, the mask came off the radical left and you saw what they were really all about. And now those same people are trying to get power over you in this election, and they are all voting Democrat. He was also somebody that hated eating meat. But he ran a campaign to beat meat. He called it beat meat. I don't know what the hell he meant by that. These people are going to tell me, what the hell is he? Wants to beat
0: meat. 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
3: but it was bad for his image, so he started eating meat. And he recently... It's getting worse. I'm getting myself in trouble. Getting worse.
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11: Luck of the Irish. I'm Chris DeMayo, Fox News. Ireland hosting President Trump this weekend.
12: President Trump is here in Dublin, Ireland this weekend, already meeting with the country's leaders, conversations and topics ranging on a variety of issues from trade tensions to the conflict with Iran, Gaza, as well as Ireland's neutrality in a lot of these conflicts. So the president in the morning at the ambassador's residence met with business leaders and spoke to the press, calling this relationship fantastic.
13: I'm pleased to say that Ireland is now the sixth largest source of foreign direct investment in the United States, with nearly $392 billion invested in 2025.
12: Trump met with Ireland's president, Catherine Colonna, and the Taoiseach of the Prime Minister, Micheál Martin. The president wading into one of Ireland's most politically sensitive questions, telling the press he would love to see Irish reunification.
11: Fox's Alex Hogan in Dublin, the president also attending a golf tournament at his resort. Strikes continue in the war between Russia and Ukraine.
14: Eight people were killed. Dozens of others were injured across cities in Ukraine after those Russian strikes. Meanwhile, over in Russia, Ukrainian forces targeted two chemical industrial facilities. President Zelensky was in Canada meeting with Ukrainian military pilots. He also met with Prime Minister Mark Carney, pressing allies, of course, for more support. Carney said one third of all the drones they manufacture will go to support Ukraine's defense. Meanwhile, Russian President Vladimir Putin, he's in India alongside other leaders from 11 BRICS nations. That includes China, Brazil, South Africa, just to name a few. Putin said that if European governments send troops to Ukraine, it will mean, quote, a war with Russia.
11: Fox's Stephanie Bennett, Russia launching the full-scale invasion in February of 2022. A quiet Atlantic hurricane season, just five weak tropical storms have formed. 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
11: A tribute to the late Dolly Parton is one step closer to taking off.
17: In a 6-0 vote, the Metropolitan Nashville Airport Authority voted unanimously to start the process of changing the airport's name in honor of late country music icon Dolly Parton. The big change would make her the first woman whose name would grace one of America's busiest airports. And this move has a ton of support, considering the deep ties Parton has to her home state of Tennessee. Both the governor and Nashville International Airport announced an effort to name the airport in Parton's honor. There's also a petition that has more than 155,000 verified signatures calling for the airport to be renamed Dolly Parton International Airport.
11: Fox's Christina Coleman. Rescuers recover more bodies from a passenger ferry gutted by a fire in the Philippines. 76 now confirmed dead. The cause of the fire not determined. When it comes to sleep, new research suggests getting too much could be linked to some of the same aging concerns as getting too little.
18: Researchers studying sleep and biological aging found people who reported sleeping less than 6 hours or more than 8 hours a day tended to show signs of faster aging across several parts of the body. The lowest biological aging levels generally found among people getting roughly 6.5 to 8 hours of sleep, although the sweet spot varied by organ and sex. Researchers stress the findings don't prove too much or too little sleep caused faster aging. In fact, unusually long sleep could sometimes be a sign of underlying health problems. The findings published in the journal Nature. Therese Crowley, Fox News.
11: Police are investigating the death of a black woman in Mississippi who was found hanging from a tree last month. They say more arrests are expected. Police in Jackson saying that Jock Ratliff, who's also black, is in custody. I'm Chris DeMeo. This is Fox News.
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2: 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Julie DeHarty has traffic, and Brad Barton has weather on the fives.
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0: From coast to coast and worldwide on the internet, this is Coast to Coast AM. 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
1: There's Dolly on Coast to Coast AM. That's Light of a Clear Blue Morning. That's from 1977. And she wrote this after finally breaking professionally from Porter Wagoner and gaining control of her own career. And she described coming through that difficult period as finally seeing light after a long darkness. And a lot of people see that tune as well as an anthem of hope, resilience, new beginnings. She's wonderful. She was just a wonderful person. She was just great, wasn't she? Everybody loved her. Everybody loved her. Good stuff. We'll have more from her and also remembering Frank Beard of ZZ Top as well. So I'd love for you to join my YouTube.

0: 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We'll be right back. Don't go away. 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
2: 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Julie DeHarty has traffic, and Brad Barton has weather on the fives.
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3: News. I'm Chris DeMeo. President Trump continues his weekend trip to Ireland today.
4: Day two of the weekend trip involves the sport of golf. The president waking up at his Dunburg resort, where the Irish Open golf tournament is currently being played. There are rumors the president himself will present the winner's trophy.
3: Fox's Jonathan Savage. Police say a trespasser tried to enter the home of former Vice President Kamala Harris on Friday night. The woman contacted Harris's security.
5: After being told she couldn't stay, she returned again, prompting a call to police about a possible trespasser. Police took a report at the scene. TMZ reported the woman was not arrested or cited.
3: Fox's Deborah Valentine. Harris and her husband were not home. A plane carrying Wisconsin Congressman Tom Tiffany making an emergency landing in Lake Wausau. Tiffany and the pilot sustaining minor injuries. 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

0: 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We'll be right back. Don't go away. 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
2: 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Julie DeHardy has traffic, and Brad Barton has weather on the fives.
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3: News, I'm Deborah Valentine. Wisconsin Republican gubernatorial candidate Tom Tiffany posting to X that the small plane he was a passenger on made an emergency water landing in Lake Washoe Saturday night after the plane lost power.
4: He says the aircraft lost power as it was preparing to land at Wausau downtown airport, forcing the emergency landing.
3: Fox's Claudia Cowan. Indonesian rescuers say about 140 passengers are missing. At least 102 have been rescued after a ferry carrying more than 240 people overturned in the Java Sea. President Trump wrapping up his two-day visit to Ireland today. He met with political and business leaders Saturday.
5: I'm pleased to say that Ireland is now the sixth largest source of foreign direct investment in the United States, with nearly $392 billion invested in 2025.
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1: All right, so how can I best put this audio? So in the Clancy jury, and welcome back, everyone. In the Clancy jury, the more we learn about the one male holdout, the crazier it gets for the left. Because we found out that the one lone male holdout, this American hero, he's not only a gentleman, but this is important for the left, and they're going to hate this. He's a black gentleman. And this was being discussed. What was it on her show or on NBC in the morning or whatever?
2: It was Gayle King, CBS.
1: Okay, CBS Gayle King. I just want you to watch this discovery be fully realized by Gayle King on CBS. Watch this clip. This is wild.
3: I'm curious about the jurors themselves, because we know it was 9 women, 3 men. What was the age range? What was the racial makeup? I haven't heard any of that. What was it?
4: 70-ish to 22.
1: Mm-hmm.
4: And one person of color, and then everybody else was white. A lot of the jurors had children.
3: Uh-huh. And one person of color was a person of color, a woman or a man?
4: A man.
3: A man. Is a holdout juror a person, a black man?
4: Yes.
3: A black man is a holdout juror?
4: Yes.
3: Well, I have to sit with that for just a second.
1: What?
2: Can
1: you believe? Oh my gosh, look at, she was like, what? You could hear her CPU. What? You could hear it. You could hear her think. You could hear. If there was a hamster on that wheel, the hamster's fried. It is fried hamster.
2: What do we do here?
1: Yeah. Oh. That man is a hero.
2: Yes, he is.
1: I'm just imagining, oh my gosh, my mind already wrote it faster than AI ever could. Denzel Washington as the lone juror. Oh my gosh. Oh, my idea, I'll sue you. Oh! Oh!
2: Copyright.
1: What? Can you imagine? He stood against the lie. And it's all these like women. Denzel Washington, the lone juror. I think I just gave myself chills. I came up with an Oscar-winning role for Denzel. I think might be my favorite actor. Denzel, can you imagine him in that? Can you imagine the monologues? It'd be like 12 Angry Men, but just one. Oh, or instead of Denzel Washington, the lone juror, it could be One Angry Man, starring Denzel Washington. Ooh! That makes me feel better knowing this could maybe never be a possibility, but maybe hopefully will. All right, Kane, today in stupidity.
5: Well, here's One Angry Woman. Kamala Harris. Let's do cut 25 here, because I don't know. I chuckled when I heard this.
6: I don't know how to live and not serve. I honestly don't. Oh, I just don't. It's something I've come to terms with. I don't know how to. I just don't know a life.
5: Yeah.
6: Without figuring out how.
5: Yeah.
6: I can help move the needle.
5: Oh. Mm-hmm.
6: I just don't.
5: The needles. Huh.
6: You know,
5: like the needles and feces.
6: There was a minute where I was like,
5: that's
6: okay,
5: all over the streets in San Francisco and the rest of those poorly run cities in California. Thanks.
1: Yeah, I've got questions. I think we all do. Folks, that does it for us today. Never, ever, ever forget. God bless y'all. I'll be back with you on Monday. Have a blessed weekend.
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10: Wrapping up an overseas trip, I'm Pam Husso, Fox News. President Trump is expected back at the White House tonight after a weekend trip to Ireland. He's attending the final round of the Irish Open at his oceanfront golf club in Doonbeg. Yesterday, he made headlines when he said he would like to see a united Ireland. He was also met by crowds of protesters in Dublin. Europe has been put on notice by the leader of Russia.
16: Russian President Vladimir Putin out with a new warning to the West. He says sending European troops into Ukraine would amount to a direct conflict with Russia. This after some European leaders backed a potential peacekeeping force. It's a prospect Moscow has repeatedly described as unacceptable. Putin is also denying Russia poses any threat to Europe. The warning comes amid continued strikes between Russia and Ukraine.
10: Fox's Claudia Cowan. Overnight in Ukraine, at least 8 civilians were killed in Russian strikes. A major oil pipeline in Saudi Arabia remains out of commission.
17: Concerns growing over potential disruptions to the global oil supply after Saudi Arabia shut down a key oil pipeline following a drone attack launched from Iraq. The nearly 750-mile east-west pipeline was helping the Saudis bypass the heretofore blocked Strait of Hormuz. Saudi Arabia says it won't retaliate, at least for now, following a request from Iraq's prime minister. President Trump, meantime, claims Iran was probably behind it. This comes as Houthi militants make advances in Yemen, where they apparently captured an island in the middle of the vital Bab el-Mandeb Strait.
10: Fox's Kevin Cork. A desperate rescue effort in the waters off Indonesia. At least 140 people are missing after a ferry overturned in the Java Sea. Waves were as high as 10 feet. 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
30: Elizabeth Schreck is the Director of Communications for the Grapevine Convention and Visitors Bureau, and she has been kind enough to carve some time out today so that we can talk about the 40th Annual Grape Fest.
31: I know.
30: 40th Annual Grape Fest.
31: Well, thank you for your time, too.
30: Oh, absolutely.
31: we're so excited.
30: And you know, the funny thing is, it may be 40, doesn't look a day over 32.
31: Oh, yeah, love it.
30: Really, that's the truth.
31: And like a fine wine, it gets better with age,
30: it
31: too,
30: does get
31: you know?
30: Better with age, doesn't it? Very nice. I love it. So, okay, let's just say for the sake of argument, maybe somebody's new to the DFW area. They've never been to Grapevine. They have no idea what we're talking about here. Tell us about Grape Fest, and why has it become one of North Texas' signature festivals?
31: Yeah, so we invite everyone to come out to the 40th Annual Grape Fest, a Texas wine experience presented by Bank of the West. It's coming September 17th, 18th, 19th, and 20th on historic Main Street and Grapevine. It is a great way to see Grapevine and to enjoy all that the festival has to offer. There's wine, there's music, there's experiences, there's shopping, there's lots of food, there's stuff for the kids. We have everything.
30: Talk about the fact that this is 40 years into it. I can't imagine 40 years ago when you guys first started this and the mayor was only 10 years into it. Please don't tell him I said that. So how has it grown over the past 40 years? What was it like that first year? What's it like?
31: Yeah. Now? So in 1987 is when it actually kicked off, and there were 700 attendees.
30: Wow.
31: Our 700 great attendees. Texas Wine was still, you know, making its way. There were just over a dozen wineries in Texas, all of Texas. Now we have hundreds. Six wineries poured at the inaugural People's Choice Wine Tasting Classic. So a lot has changed. It has gone from that one-day festival with that to 4 days, 250,000 of your closest friends, and the People's Choice Wine Tasting Classic has more than 40 wineries this year, so very exciting.
30: 40 wineries. Did, yeah. Did I see 40 wineries and 100 wines? Is that what I saw?
31: 150.
30: Wow.
31: Yeah. So People's Choice, it's the largest consumer-judged wine competition in the country. It's sponsored by Aldi Grapevine, and there's 10 different sessions you can choose from. Three of those are VIP. There's 90-minute sessions. You go in. We have the 42 wineries pouring 150 wines. So you're going, you're tasting, sampling different wines. And then at the end of your session, you vote for your favorites. And then at the end of the weekend, they're all tallied up and the winners are announced. So it's a really good time.
30: I don't think I'll need a full 90 minutes to tackle all 150 wines.
31: No?
30: So
31: it's a challenge for Monty.
30: You got something for me to do the last 67 minutes? So, okay, so talk about the theme this year. Talk about what it means.
31: Yeah, so it's connecting wine traditions one glass at a time. So, you know, Grape Fest is a tradition for so many people, and we have so many traditions inside of it, like the International Wine Experience, the Grape Stomp, the Champagne Terrace, the Carnival in Midway. But it's just about, you know, connecting with others, and, you know, it's nice to have a glass of wine with that, too, that connects it.
30: Amen. And, you know, people think, when people think, like, wine tasting festival or wine festival or, you know, Grape Fest or whatever, they're probably thinking, oh, I'll go out there with a bunch of snobby people and we'll raise a glass of wine and we'll stick our pinky out while we're sipping on it. This is so much more than that. And like, it's so much more than that. And like, to the point where it's very kid friendly as well.
31: I mean,
30: like, it's not just for the adults. There's stuff that kids can do while they're out there. Talk about that.
31: Absolutely. And so we have the Kids Zone, which will have free activities for the kids. There's arts and crafts. There's face painting. There's bubble parties. We also have the Carnival in Midway, which is a great time. And by the way, all day Thursday, it's free entry to the festival. And you can buy a $30 unlimited ride wristband for the carnival from 5 to 10 p.m. So a little insider tip there. You can ride to your heart's delight.
30: I can get on the tilt-a-whirl and everything.
31: Yeah, the zipper. Oh my gosh, I loved the zipper.
30: There was the zipper and the
31: Ferris wheel's iconic, yeah, of course.
30: Yeah, the Ferris wheel is
31: Alien Invasion. There's nice. So many, yeah. And so, but I loved what you said about the wine, because we do meet you where you're at. And Grapevine is home to the Urban Wine Trail. We have winery tasting rooms up and down historic Main Street, which will also be open. But you can go there, you can taste, you can see which ones you like, you know, have samples at the International Wine Experience, and you're meeting with winemakers, you're meeting with the Grapevine Wine Pouring Society, and these guys, they'll meet you where you're at. If you are new to wine, they're going to help you learn and see what you like. If you're an expert, they can, you know, what'd you say, like, put your pinky up, and they'll do that with you too.
30: Well, okay, so you talk about, let's talk about the international wines first, because I want to get to Texas wines as well, but international wines. Talk about the people that are going to be there this year. Talk about the wines that are going to be there. Just give us an overview on that.
31: So we have the International Wine Experience, and that's at Liberty Park Plaza. It's sponsored by Gaylord Texan Resort. And we are going to have wines from Napa and France. And so what's exciting about the wines from Napa and France, which Napa is international wine, obviously.
30: Right.
31: So 50 years ago was the Judgment of Paris. And this is really cool. A lot of people may not know about this, but it's cool. So listen up. 50 years ago, it's the Judgment of Paris. Napa, New World wines, you know, Texas was just starting to grow grapes and all of this good stuff. So the Napa wines go to France. There's a blind tasting.
30: Mm-hmm.
31: Napa wines versus French wines. The French are like, oh, you know,
30: we're gonna blow the roof.
31: Don't feel too bad when you lose everything. Napa won every single category. Okay.
30: Really?
31: Yeah. So,
30: funny.
31: Yeah. So it brought this whole new respect to New World wines. And so helped put that on the map, especially with Texas growing. So that was really, really fun. So we're going to have Napa and French wines, and you're going to be able to taste them. You can do a little vote at the end and say which one was your favorite, if you liked the U.S. wine or the French wine. And then you might, win a bottle of wine. And that's not all at the International Wine Experience. We're going to have Barossa Australia winemakers there.
30: All right.
31: They're going to be pouring their own wines. You can talk with them. Also, we'll have some from Paris de la Fuente, Mexico as well.
30: Very
31: so,
30: nice.
31: And there's a VIP option. There's three different ticketed options for international wine experience.
30: Do you get like a punch card or something? How does that work?
31: Yeah, you get a little passport. And so you can get four tastings, six tastings, or the VIP, you get six plus one.
30: Six plus one?
31: Yeah.
30: Can you give me one of those VIP passes real quick? Actually, you know what? Now that I think about it, can you give me three of those?
31: There you go.
30: VIP passes.
31: Only for you.
30: Thank you very much. I do have to tell you real quick, when I used to sell real estate back when I was only working 25 hours a week in radio, which I don't do anymore. I work many more. And so I'd close this deal, and the gal at the I actually went to school with the lady at the title company. And so she knew me. She knew what year I graduated, which was 1989. I don't mind aging myself. I don't care. And so she bought me a bottle of Châteauneuf du Pape.
31: Oh.
30: 1989.
31: Wow.
30: It's a red wine. Châteauneuf du Pape is the, it's kind of a long story to go into, but basically it was the papal home when the Pope was from France.
31: Oh, wow. Yeah.
30: Whatever. I don't know, 1300s. I'm not that well educated on it. But I will tell you this. It was a really, really good wine.
31: Yeah.
30: I really thoroughly enjoyed it. But you know what? I do like wines out of Napa.
31: Mm-hmm.
30: There ain't nothing wrong with those. But, you know, we've kind of come a long way with wines in Texas. Like,
31: oh, yeah.
30: You know, I think when people think about wines, they don't normally think about Texas. But Texas has some good wine and some good wineries, don't they?
31: We do. So the problem there is that we don't export a lot. We like to drink it here in Texas. Mm-hmm. So people, we're inviting everyone to come to Texas to taste our wine. So, yeah. The Texas wine industry has just completely grown. And, you know, Grapefest helped with that because we were celebrating the agriculture and celebrating the wines and the grape growers and helping people see, hey, this is a thing. And so 40 years later, it's so exciting to see how much it's grown and celebrate that.
30: You know, I know you talked about this People's Choice Wine Tasting Classic.
31: Mm-hmm.
30: And we've kind of gone over some of that stuff. But talk about what somebody would need to do if they want to be a part of that and you know, do they block the time off beforehand? How's that work?
31: Yeah, so you'll look at our website, grapefest.com, and there's the 10 sessions. So you'll want to see what time you want to go to and plan for that. And you can just get your tickets in advance. And little insider tip, if you get your tickets online in advance to any of the experiences, you'll save a few bucks. So there's that. Otherwise, you can buy in person as well when you show up. But look at the 10 sessions. Three of them are VIP. The VIP allows less people to go in.
30: Okay.
31: So you'll be able to go get more wine more quickly and be around less people. Maybe for the introverts, you might want the VIP option instead.
30: Right.
31: But yeah, it's all Texas wines. And it's really fun because, you know, as opposed to the blind tasting in Paris, where it's the, you know, the real experienced wine tasters, this is the people judging. And so the Texas wineries love to win these awards because it's like thousands of people loved our wine.
30: I can't get past the blind taste test thing and think about the old Pepsi challenge. I don't know why.
31: Oh, my gosh.
30: I picture them putting a big board up. Is it French or Napa?
31: Yeah.
30: But it's got to be like a really cool thing for people that know a lot about wines. But as you talked about earlier, you don't have to know a lot about wines. Do you guys kind of give people some direction on, hey, look, if you don't know exactly what you're doing here, this is kind of what you're looking for?
31: Yeah, you can ask them. But I mean, some people, you'll be like, oh, I like sweet wines. But really, you like fruit forward wines. So, you know, you can learn some of that kind of information. But it's great because at these experiences you have, well, at the International Wine Experience, you'll have a tasting card. And so you can go try a red, try a dry red, or try a white, a dry white or a sweet white, see what you really like. It's a good way to try it without having to commit to a whole bottle at the store.
30: Absolutely.
31: Yeah.
30: And it'll be nice for me because I can finally drink wine that's not still in a paper sack. And I always feel classier when I go out to Grape Fest. I probably shouldn't.
31: You get souvenir glasses too.
30: That's nice. Oh, y'all drink them out of the glass?
31: Yes.
30: Ooh, man.
31: A souvenir glass,
30: well,
31: Grape Fest.
30: You can't hide that big time grapevine money, can you? Now, we talk about some of the hidden gems or the lesser known experiences that visitors can discover when they get there. I want to go through a couple of these with you individually.
31: Okay.
30: Talk about the Champagne Terrace.
31: Oh, love the Champagne Terrace, sponsored by Hilton DFW Lakes. That's where you'll get your bubbly, your sparkling wine, your champagne. We also have the return of the Florence store. So we brought this last year, and it's so cool. You guys have to come visit it. It is a photo-worthy place. So like in Italy, they have these little hidden wine doors. They're just a tiny little door, and you knock on it, and that's how you get your glass of wine. So good for Instagram. But you can buy your glass of champagne and then go to the door, knock, get your wine. So it's a cute little added extra there.
30: You know, one of the great things I love about anything that Grapevine does, by the way, I mean, you guys put on the most unique and awesome festivals ever. And I won't even get into all the trains and all the other fun stuff that you guys do, because
31: they'll be going
30: at a time. I know, that's the cool thing about it. But one of the things that I really love is there's so much really good food there.
31: Mm-hmm.
30: Festival foods, and then obviously foods that are that kind of transcend the whole festival thing. Like you can, you know, maybe have a nice piece of cheese with your wine or something like that. But I want to talk about some of the festival foods first. You guys have some new festival foods this year, is that right?
31: We do, and it's so exciting. You know, historic Main Street cafes and bistros are all open, so you can go there, sit down on the patio for a meal, or you can go to all the vendors. So, of course, we have your funnel cakes, your corny dogs, and we also have steak on a steak. You can get your protein in, but we do try to bring new ones in every year. So we have Filipino cuisine from Soul Fire on Wheels.
30: All right.
31: We have hand pies from Pie-Mazing. We have new kettle corn company, the Kettle Corn Cowboys.
30: Wow.
31: So that'll be fun. Astronaut snacks. Okay, this is really fun too.
30: Wait a second.
31: Have you had a dirty soda yet?
30: Well, not that I'm willing to admit on the air, but so what's a dirty soda?
31: A dirty soda, you know, you add in like different flavors, so you can get your Diet Dr. Pepper and then add in cream, lime juice. This is how I like it, the dirty Diet Dr. Pepper. So yeah, it has extra flavors added to it. So Rewind Dirty Sodas is there, and I love it because they have all these millennial themed drinks. So,
30: what wine goes best with a corny dog?
31: You know, I think that depends on the palate. I feel like for me, I want a strong red.
30: The strong red with a corny dog? Funnel cake? Is that a white?
31: Funnel cake. Yeah, maybe a white.
30: Okay, maybe a sweet white, you think? And you also talk about all the vendors that are out there. There's so much shopping to do.
31: Oh,
30: I mean, basically,
31: yes.
30: Up and down Historic Main Street, they have, I don't know, is it a trillion different places you can shop?
31: Not quite that, but close.
30: It seems like it, though.
31: Oh, it's so fun, yeah. We have all the boutiques and then all the vendors. So we have lots of new vendors, lots of good jewelry, handcrafted, you know, artisan finds. We have new this year is the turquoise egg. They have all this beautiful glass creation. You can buy a new wine glass that's been dipped in alcohol ink. I mean, it's really fun to walk around. You can have your glass of wine or your dirty soda, walk around, see what all there is out there that they offer. It's just so fun to walk along and do that.
30: Are all the stores open?
31: Oh, yeah.
30: Grape Fest? Okay.
31: Oh, yeah. And they're ready. And they pull their stuff out on the sidewalk. So it's sort of like a big sidewalk sale.
30: Yeah, I noticed that. They do have a lot of sidewalk sales when we're walking through. You've got some really cool, some of your, I know you can't pick favorites, but are there some really cool places that you like to go in and shop?
31: I'm
30: really
31: asking
30: for my wife.
31: No, I love all of them. And, you know, when you bring her out, she and I'll take her around.
30: Yeah, no, I know.
31: But they've been switching out to their fall items. So a lot of their summer stuff, which we can all still wear right now, is for sale. So there's some big sales on Main Street right now, which is exciting.
30: I hope my wife's not listening right now. there goes my next paycheck. I want to talk for a second about, you did kind of talk about the wine seminars, but I want to go into a little more depth about some of the wine seminars that you could do, like the Barossa Premium Wine Experience, a master class. Talk about that.
31: Yeah, so we're gonna have two Australian winemakers teaching that. There's two classes. There's one on Thursday afternoon and one on Sunday afternoon, and so you can take your pick, and you'll be learning how to, you know, taste the different Barossa wines from the experts direct from Australia, and you'll become a certified Barossa wine expert after the class is done. So bragging rights.
30: Do they give you a certificate and everything?
31: Yes,
30: they do.
31: You do. You get a certificate.
30: Can I take my picture on it?
31: Sure.
30: So I can just carry it around and show people.
31: You can. We'll have it framed for you too. Carry it around.
30: Ladies and gentlemen, Monty Cook here, wine expert. It's okay. I've got this under control. Okay, now talk about Around the World in 60 Minutes with Cabernet Sauvignon.
31: Yes, so we have that, and we also have one with Sauvignon Blanc. You're going to be tasting Cabernets and Sauvignons from different continents. So you're really going to find out from the experts, you know, wait, why do these Sauvignon Blancs taste different? Like, you think they're going to taste the same, but they don't.
30: They're not,
31: so it's really cool to taste them like side by side and see the different, you know, terroirs and what all the fancy words that they're going to teach you in that class. I hope I use that right.
30: I don't know. Hey, you saw my face just go blank when you said it, so clearly I had no idea.
31: I think that means the, you know, the land.
30: Okay, gotcha. Sure, why not?
31: There's also tannins. They'll teach you about
30: tannins.
31: That.
30: I know tannins.
31: And legs.
30: Because I work with, I know about legs too. I know about leather and legs, so I know about tannins and legs. So what do you do when you're going to cleanse your palate in between tasting these wines? How do you cleanse your palate in between these wines, or do you? Do you just keep on trucking?
31: You know, you can keep on trucking, or you can get a little funnel cake or a corny dog in between. And
30: only a wine expert, by the way, would say keep on trucking.
31: Obviously.
30: We're talking about wine tasting.
31: I'm telling you, we meet you where you're at.
30: You know, this is a really cool thing that I just started doing last year, and I'm going to do it again this year. I'm going to stomp on some grapes.
10: I love it.
30: We did this last year. Mm-hmm. We had like a celebrity grape stomp, yeah. right? And we're doing it again this year.
31: Yes. This year it's official. This year's the inaugural celebrity grape stomp. Last year we tried. We practiced. Well, it was a practice run.
30: Because I was there, so you couldn't call it celebrity. You had to get some real celebrities.
31: No. No, of course it's celebrity with you. Yeah, so the grape stomp, so much fun. We're excited to have our media friends out. Mm-hmm. Crush the competition.
30: Oh, we will.
31: So you are also invited to come out and take part in the grape stomp. Get teams of two. You have to come up with a fun, creative name for your team, too. That's okay. very important. So start thinking about that now, everybody. But you stomp 15 pounds of grapes for 2 minutes. So one person's the stomper first, and the second person is holding the pitcher, gathering mm-hmm. the juice.
30: Yeah.
31: At the minute mark, you swap. And then at the end of 2 minutes, we see how much juice you collected. And so it's very fierce competition.
30: Do you make people wash their feet first?
31: Not first, but we'll hose you off after. Good.
30: What do you guys do? Everyone asks me this every year. Last year, they said, what did you do with all the juice that came out when you stomped?
31: Oh, my gosh.
30: And I told them they made wine with it because it was just fun for me to tell people that.
31: Yeah.
30: You don't really do that, do you?
31: No. But I have seen people drink it. Did you drink yours?
30: I did not.
31: Okay. Maybe you can do that this year.
30: Well, I might drink some. I know Amy won't because
31: yeah.
30: my feet have been on them, and that's just not.
31: She knows where they've been.
30: Yeah, she knows where those feet have been, and she's not about to drink anything out of it. Have y'all ever considered doing that? Is there a process where you could possibly filter out everything you would need to filter out to make wine out of it?
31: I think there might be too like many laws and regulations
30: Probably
31: against that.
30: So.
31: Yeah, but that's a good idea. Maybe we could give you some to take home, and you could. Try it. Yeah.
30: I said brew some wine.
31: Yeah, that sounds right.
30: Wine expert Monty, brewing wine. You know, the other really cool thing, you guys tend to get some really cool musical acts out there, and you've got a ton of music that goes on during this festival, don't you?
31: Yeah, so we have four stages, all 4 days, and we're celebrating four decades of music.
30: That seems to work.
31: Going with the theme of the 40 years, you mm-hmm. know, so it's going to be fun. We're going to be playing all your favorites, a tribute artist, playing all the hits. So it's going to be a party. You're going to be enjoying yourself and listening to songs that you know and love. So we do have headliners on the Grapevine Mills main stage on Friday night is 80s mixtape. Feel free to dress up in your favorite 80s outfit.
30: You know I will.
31: Okay, I love it. And then Saturday night is Heartbreak Petty. So that's going to be a lot of fun. Aww. We also have music at the Champagne Terrace, the International Wine Experience, and the Town Square Gazebo. So you walk around and hear some good tunes.
30: Is some of it like just a guy playing a guitar kind of off to the side to give you maybe a little more calm vibe, or is it all just, you know, headbanging stuff?
31: Oh, yeah. No, we try to set a good ambiance gotcha. At each place. And each place, it is very, you know, selective who we're playing where and very intentional because we want people to be able to talk and enjoy themselves, but also, you know, get on your feet and do some dancing, too.
30: I like it.
31: Yeah.
30: Have you, this just popped into my head a second ago because you're talking about doing blind tasting mm-hmm. over in France and we're talking about doing all this. Have y'all ever thought about taking like a Boone's Farm or a Mad Dog and slipping it into someone's glass just to see if they'll notice it?
31: No, but thanks for the idea. We love all wine.
30: Just asking. I would love to go up there and they're like, this is a strawberry, it's Boone Farm Strawberry Hill 2026. You know, you kind of swirl it around in your glass and take a sip of it and go, oh, it's very fruity. And
31: there you go.
30: I can barely taste the formaldehyde. I'm just, you know.
31: You guys watch out for Monty if you run into him at the festival. I don't know what he's going to be doing, he's going to be offering you.
30: You won't miss me. I'm the guy with the goofy hair and the loudest shirt you'll ever see.
31: You do have great shirts. I can't wait to see what you wear.
30: No, maybe. Today I'm wearing my Pug Life shirt because today was Animal Day up here. So,
31: oh, I love it.
30: So that was very nice.
31: That's great.
30: I'll have something very classy on, I'm sure.
31: I love it.
30: Yeah. We talked about the family fun. I think some people think wine festival, they can't bring their kids, but there's nothing out of hand ever goes on up there. It's just people, you know, having a good time, and the kids really do enjoy it, don't they?
31: Yeah, it's great. You can bring the kids, come as a date, come as a friend group, bring the whole family, bring the grandparents. You can do it all. So whoever you want to come to the festival with, we will meet you where you're at for that too. So the Kids Zone, we have free face painting. There's bubbles. Dale Thomas is going to be there because Dale Thomas is coming to Grapevine in October.
30: Nice.
31: So very exciting. Then the carnival in Midway, where you can get $30 unlimited carnival ride wristbands from 5 to 10 on Thursday night. Nice. And free entry all day Thursday too. So quite a deal. So lots of fun with the music. You know, the kids love to dance around too while you're having your glass of wine or your dirty soda or your lemonade, and you can walk around, just enjoy the shopping, the ambiance. Everyone's in such a good mood. We love seeing people come out to the festival and just having a wonderful time because we spend so much time planning it, and there's so many. We have thousands of volunteers who give their time to the festival to make this happen, and we're so thankful to each and every one of them. And it's so fun to see it all come together and people having the time of their lives and making memories, making new traditions. Mm-hmm. connecting wine traditions.
30: Yeah, I like that.
31: So, yeah, we can't wait. We're so excited.
30: I know last year, right after the festival was over, I asked you, and I'm going to ask you again right now, when do you start prepping for this festival? You told me last year, it was the day, the last day of the festival, and I said, when do you start planning for the next one? You go, tomorrow.
31: Yeah. And I know it's cliche because you hear that from everyone, but I mean, even during the festival, we'll see something and be like, oh, next year we need to do it like this. Mm-hmm. You know, so it's just constantly evolving. And
30: well, that's why I'm here, is to give you all these wonderful ideas like slipping booms farm into glasses and stuff like that. I mean, yeah, that's something you can already start planning now for next year.
31: Okay. Yeah.
30: Unless you think you can get it in this year.
31: I mean, maybe.
30: If you can, you know. And then I said earlier, you know, I talked about the trains out there, but you guys will actually have trains one. Talk about the Harvest Wine Train.
31: Yeah. So the Harvest Wine Train, that's a new train we debuted last year. It's for adults 21 and up. It's a wine train where you'll taste Texas wines from Grapevine Winery tasting rooms, and that's going to be Thursday night during Grape Fest. So it's fun that it's landing during Grape Fest. All for the adults. Just enjoy a nice 2-hour ride on Grapevine Vintage Railroad, and then you can enjoy the festival as well. And so that's a lot of fun that we're having that during Grape Fest. We also have the Cotton Belt Route excursions that happen on Saturday and Sunday. Those take you to the historic stockyards and back. So those are sponsored by Sea Life Grapevine. But GVRR, they're always rolling on the tracks.
30: Where does the 2-hour train ride go? Does it just go around in circles, or does it go somewhere specific?
31: It goes in a straight line and then back, but it goes westward. Okay. Yeah.
30: But that one doesn't go through the stockyards, right?
31: No, that one doesn't go. That one's more of a full day excursion.
30: I got you.
31: Yeah. And that's a lot of fun. So if you guys haven't ridden that, that's a regular excursion that happens on weekends coming out of Grapevine. It's so fun. Our coaches are 100 years old.
30: Yeah.
31: So they're gorgeous. They're luxury coaches. It's so cool to ride the rails and just experience what life used to be like. They are air conditioned too, by the way. And they're affordable tickets too. So
30: not bad at all. I was going to come out for the last one. You had invited me to one a few months back and I couldn't make it for whatever reason. But you guys do that kind of stuff like all year long. You do train rides that are Christmas themed. You do train rides that are... Talk about that for a second.
31: Yeah, so we have those regular excursions, and then we have the special events trains throughout the year. So we have adults only trains, we have the Sweetheart Wine Train, Christmas Wine Trains, Jazz Wine Trains. Those are big favorite.
30: Yeah.
31: And then we have like Easter Bunny Express, Mother's Day, Father's Day, Halloween Trick or Treat Trains. We also have a Witch's Brew Halloween train for the adults. So yeah, if you go to GVRR.com, we have all that information for you. And it's just so much fun. It's something different to do, you know? I mean, how often have you ridden on a train in your life?
30: Not very many.
31: Yeah.
30: Yeah. I don't think I remember being on one since I was a little kid and I took the one from Russ to Palestine.
31: Yeah.
30: That's like the last time I've been on a train and I was a little kid. So that's why I was really looking forward to getting on the train.
31: Yeah, and it's fun, multi-generational, like grandparents love doing it with the grandkids, and it's so fun. And I will say Day Out with Thomas is coming in October. I think we have a special Grape Fest code that you can find at the festival as well to save a few dollars on the tickets. And since we're here talking about this, I will say Santa's North Pole Express, which is a beloved tradition at the Christmas capital of Texas on Grapevine Vintage Railroad, those tickets go on sale October 1st at 10 a.m. You'll want to go to christmascapitalofTexas.com right at 10 a.m. We'll release the link and then you can get your tickets. So.
30: And you better get on there pretty quick because they sell out fast.
31: Yes, and we'll also have tickets on sale for Peace Plaza Ice Rink and the Christmas Wine Trains, Nash Farm events, Palace events, all kinds of good stuff.
30: How do the people around there, like the Gaylord Texan and some of those places, how do they help kind of make sure all these events come together without a hitch?
31: Oh my gosh.
30: They do help you out, don't they?
31: Oh my gosh. No, they're amazing. Gaylord Texan, Great Wolf Lodge, Bass Pro Shops. Every single place in the Christmas capital of Texas goes all out for Christmas. So it's really fun to be able to share with everyone all the fun stuff that's going on. And Gaylord Texan Ice this year, they've announced it's Harry Potter. I can finally talk about that.
30: That's
31: because
30: awesome.
31: It was a secret for so long. But and those tickets are on sale now and you get hotel packages. So we're so excited
30: ice
31: for Harry Potter.
30: It's a great exhibit.
31: It's so cool. It's 2 million pounds of carved ice, and this year it's shaped into Harry Potter, and it's a first time for Harry Potter and all the Gaylord. So it's so exciting. It's
30: That's going to be so fun. Really, really neat.
31: Yeah.
30: So people may be thinking, okay, I want to come out there, but I don't know where to park, and I don't know where to get tickets, and I don't know where to... First of all, talk about parking for a second.
31: Yes, so we try to make it as easy as possible. We have free parking all around the historic district, but the easiest thing to do is to go to the Grapevine Convention Center or the Gaylord Texan Lot R, which is behind the Texas Best Smokehouse on Northwest Highway. 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Just one stop, get right to the gate. So lots of great options. There's also a rideshare drop-off at 410 West Dallas Road. That's at the High Roller parking lot. But all this information is, it's there for you on our website, grapefest.com. So you can find all that great info right there.
30: And you can get tickets there too, right?
31: Yes, you can get tickets. And so it's free admission all day Thursday. Mm-hmm. Free admission until 5 o'clock on Friday. Mm-hmm. After that, adults are $12. 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You can also get a weekend pass pin for $25 if you want to come every day. 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And we can't wait. I just can't wait to see everyone. It's so exciting that it's almost here.
30: If I get there at 4:55 on Friday, y'all won't kick me out at 5, will you? Can I just come out for free and stay?
31: And you can bring 100 of your friends and you will all get in free right before 5 o'clock.
30: I think you and I both know I don't have 100 friends, Elizabeth.
31: What? I thought you would, for sure. Come on.
30: Elizabeth Schrack, Director of Communications, Grapevine Convention and Visitors Bureau. 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We are really looking forward to it. I can't wait to get out there and stomp some grapes with you and sample some wines and see you guys out there. One more time, tell people the website if they want to get more info.
31: You can find more information at grapefest.com, and we'll see you guys out there.
30: Thanks, Elizabeth. I'd like to once again thank my guest, Elizabeth Schrack, and thank you for joining us for Impact Texas. I'm Monty Cook.
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6: 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Here's what's happening on this week's show.
22: You've probably heard negative stories about those check cashing services, but one urban policy expert says they fill an important need for many lower income Americans.
24: I'm worried about the 75% who don't have any assets, any discretionary income, and pushing them into getting a bank account when it's not serving their need and when it's actually more expensive for them.
22: Then, rental housing costs have jumped in the past decade, putting the squeeze on millions of people.
25: Well, it's kind of the flip side of the fallout from the housing crisis across the Great Recession, where we saw a drop in home ownership rates. Well, the flip side of the drop in home ownership rates has been an increase in rentership.
22: Those two stories, and much more, are headed

0: quickly. And many, many people need that money right away, whether it's to buy groceries or to pay employees or to pay the rent. So liquidity is really important. There's another piece of it, another reason, which has to do with trust and relationships. I was really kind of taken aback when I first went to the check casher and I saw how many people were regular customers, how many people actually knew the teller's name and vice versa. The tellers often could anticipate what a regular customer would need before they got to the window. And that really seemed to matter. And it certainly is not something that I experienced at my bank, but I did experience it as a kid. I remember going to the bank with my dad and how he would chat with the teller and that, you know, the teller would always give me a lollipop or something. And it kind of felt like this community space. And it's a lot like that at the check casher now. And so it's not just a warm feeling, but oftentimes people from the community get help there, whether it's helping translate a letter from the government and they don't speak a lot of English, they speak Spanish, or there's some kind of mismatch between when they're getting their money and something that they owe, and the teller will work with their situation. So that kind of trust relationships is the second big reason. And the third one, which may come as a surprise to a lot of people, is cost. One of the main critiques of check cashers is that they are expensive. And in New York State, which is where I did my research, you can charge 1.95% of the face value of the check to cash it. It's higher in some states, $1.50 to pay a bill, which is what a lot of people do. Also, different amounts of money to send money to another country. So it sounds like a lot to give up almost 2% of your hard-earned money, especially if you're low income. But so many of the people who I spoke with said that when they had had a bank account, they ended up paying more. There were monthly service fees. Checking accounts that were advertised as free were not really free unless you had a minimum balance that most people couldn't afford to keep in the account. And the other piece, which is really linked to that piece about liquidity, was an inability to be able to time when money was coming in and out. So let's say you are depositing that paycheck into your banking account on Friday, and you also need to pay some bills. Nobody was ever really sure when that check would clear and what would happen if they wrote a check and sent it to the people that they owed money and when those things would clear. So most of the people ended up bouncing checks and paying $35, $38 in an overdraft fee once a month that was way more than the fees that they paid at the check casher. Banks made $38 million last year in overdraft fees. That's a huge amount of money. So most people were doing it, using them for very rational reasons.
1: Now, we should note that it is true that some of these companies have been guilty of genuinely predatory practices, confiscatory fees and interest rates, and there have been some legitimate reasons that they've gotten a black eye in the past.
0: That's very true. I think like any industry, there's a range of actors. There are good actors and bad actors. Those accusations are probably levied more at payday lenders than check cashers. It's regulated by the state what you can charge for cashing a check and also what you can charge for a payday loan. I mean, one thing I would say is that almost any place that I've ever been, they're very transparent, which is another thing I think is a reason why people will pay to use them, because you walk into a check casher and the fees are displayed in big signs with big font, same as the lender. The APR and the actual dollar amount is displayed in really big type. But you're right, many people will say that it's taking advantage of a situation that someone is in to charge them what they charge. So the payday lender I worked with was in California, where you can charge $15 per hundred for a loan. The highest loan you can get is $300. So what that meant is if somebody said, I'd like a $300 loan, we would give them $255. So they're paying that fee up front. And that, you know, that's a high price for that money. I think the word predatory is tough. It's a loaded word anyway. People really know what they're paying, but the problem is that what often happens is that they never get back on track. So many of the people I talked to, say when I was working on the hotline, had to take out a payday loan. They felt it was their only option because they had some kind of unexpected expense, like their car broke down. And if they didn't have their car, they couldn't get to work. And if they couldn't get to work, they'd lose their job. So they made what seems like a rational decision to take out the loan to get their car fixed. But when the next payday rolled around and that loan was due, they couldn't give up that much of their paycheck because they're living paycheck to paycheck. And they never got a bump in income that would compensate for that bump in expenses from the car. So they'd pay back the loan and then take another one out right away. So another $45, let's say, to get the $255. That's one of the problems. The other thing is that, yeah, there were certainly people who called the hotline who had been harassed over the phone, you know, had people calling them, threatening them to sue them, telling them that they had to pay back, maybe calling their employers in a way that they didn't think was right. The place that I worked in Oakland had me read the regulations around the debt collection practices, and we didn't kind of abuse those or violate those at all. But certainly those practices are being violated in some places. Those laws are being violated. So it's a question of, should the laws be tougher? Should we do more to enforce the regulations that already exist, which I think we absolutely should? And frankly, I think one of the bigger problems is that people just aren't making enough money to make it. So while we have these businesses that are kind of serving the needs for people that are in trouble in some way, you work a minimum wage job or even more than a minimum wage job, and you don't have enough money to pay for your expenses from month to month, and certainly not for that unexpected medical bill or car repair.
1: Policymakers and legislators have worked for years to try to get consumers to open bank accounts rather than going to these businesses. What are your thoughts on that, given the research that you've done?
0: You know, I think right now the way banks currently operate, they're not the best choice for people. The one big reason, which I completely sympathize with in terms of why check cashers may not be the best businesses, is that they don't provide a way for people to save. And we all know, and I agree with this from a lot of research, that you need to be able to save in order to accumulate assets to pay for education, buy a home, in order to get out of poverty. And that's definitely true. What I found, though, also was that in the South Bronx, for example, where I worked, 75% of the households had no discretionary income. So for the 25% of people who do have some discretionary income, they should absolutely be using banks and being taught how to save. I'm worried about the 75% who don't have any assets, any discretionary income, and pushing them into getting a bank account when it's not serving their need and when it's actually more expensive for them. And so it's hard to argue for moving people to banks when it doesn't serve their best interest.
1: Lisa Servan, professor of urban policy at the New School in Manhattan. Thank you very much for joining us on InfoTrack.
0: Thank you so much.
1: And for InfoTrack, I'm Roy Mackey.
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9: A new research study shows that rental housing costs have jumped in the past decade, putting the squeeze on millions of Americans. Here to discuss this is Dan McHugh, research manager for the Harvard Joint Center for Housing Studies. The numbers really tell the tale here, and your study showed some dramatic changes over the past decade. How much have rental costs increased?
10: Well, according to our measures, you know, since 2000, rental costs have increased 6%, which doesn't sound like much, but when you compare that to the drop that we've seen in renter incomes, it's really added up to increasing affordability concerns.
9: Your study showed that the demand for rental housing has increased as well. Tell us about that.
10: Yeah, well, it's kind of the flip side of the fallout from the housing crisis across the Great Recession, where you know, we saw a drop in home ownership rates. Well, the flip side of the drop in home ownership rates has been an increase in rentership. And so renting has increased from about 31% of all households at the peak of the market in 2004, all the way up to 35%. So it's more than a third of all households are renters.
9: Another finding is that there's been a big increase in the percentage of income that people are paying for rent.
10: Correct. The standard guideline for affordable housing and threshold, if you will, is whether or not your housing takes up more than 30% of your income. We found in this report that only half of all renters meet that threshold. So the other half of all renters are living unaffordably according to a common measure.
9: And how much is this up from 10 years ago? It's up quite a bit, isn't it?
10: It's up pretty significantly. People didn't always pay this much for rent. We go back even further through the decades. You know, back in the 1960s, one of our earlier markings, only about one out of every four renters paid more than 30% of their incomes on housing costs. So now it's up to half. You know, back then, we look at even more extreme rental cost burdens of people who are stuck paying more than half of their incomes on their rents. And we have a quarter of all households doing that. So that's a pretty high number.
9: We're talking on InfoTrack with Dan McHugh, who's research manager for the Harvard Joint Center for Housing Studies, talking about a new study. Dan, I guess going back to economics 101 and supply and demand, isn't this situation really to be expected since the demand for rental properties is up, that prices should rise?
10: That's correct. The demand for rental housing has indeed gone up. There's been over 1.25 million new renters per year over the past 3 years. So that's a pretty significant increase in people looking for rental homes. On the other hand, in terms of supply, the rental supply has not been increasing nearly as fast. Rental production is still below levels that it saw over the 2000s. And a lot of renters are looking for a place to live, especially an affordable place. And increasingly, an affordable rental home is harder and harder to find.
9: For those in the lower rungs of income, the extremely low-income renters, as you put it, what's the situation for them? It's a tough situation, isn't it?
10: It sure is. You know, extremely low renters, the definition we use are those making under 30% of the area median. And nationwide, there's about 12 million of them, so it's not a small number. And we found that for every 100 extremely low-income renters, there were only 30 rental units that were affordable and available to them. Others were just either too high of a rent, or there are also cases where lower rent units were being rented by higher income renters, you know, taking it out of their hands. But still, the challenge of housing someone with such low incomes at the extreme level, it's barely enough to cover operating costs for landlords. And in some cases, we see that, you know, utility costs alone take up 15% of a renter's income. When 15% of your income is just going to your utility bills, it's hard to have enough money left over for rent and for all the other necessities.
9: Looking to the future, do you see the situation stabilizing as more private companies build rental units due to this demand?
10: I think somewhat. I think it has accelerated the past few years, meaning, you know, the number of renters and the demand for renters. I think that will settle down. I think renter growth will settle down. Rental production will continue to add units onto the market. But I do think the challenges remain. The challenges have been creeping up over the decades, simply because it's difficult to produce new housing with rents low enough to be affordable to lowest income renters without some sort of subsidy or some sort of help for these renters.
9: And what is the situation with subsidized housing? Is the government expanding that at all, or is that pretty much stagnant at this point?
10: The numbers show that they're trying to expand it. In some cases, funding has increased. It's struggling to increase. It's struggling to keep up with a very fast pace of growth among low-income renters.
9: Dan, is there any disparity in these numbers between urban areas and more rural areas in the United States, or does the pattern pretty much hold across the board?
10: The pattern holds across the board. I think rental challenges are more prolific in urban areas. There's a lot more renting skews towards urban areas, but it's an issue felt all across the country. In our report, we point to other research that has shown, you know, there's no county in the country where a household earning the minimum wage could afford a modest two-bedroom apartment at the local rents. So it's amazing to me in doing this report how throughout the recession, rents kept going up and up and up. When the headlines were saying how housing affordability, you know, is growing and home prices are coming down, making things more affordable, that really wasn't the case at all for the rental market, where a large share of American households are living.
9: Dan McHugh, research manager for the Harvard Joint Center for Housing Studies. Dan, thanks so much for joining us on InfoTrack.
10: Oh, thank you very much.
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18: Wrapping up an overseas trip. I'm Pam Puso, Fox News. President Trump is expected back at the White House tonight after a weekend trip to Ireland. He's attending the final round of the Irish Open at his oceanfront golf club in Doonbeg. Yesterday, he made headlines when he said he would like to see a united Ireland. He was also met by crowds of protesters in Dublin. Europe has been put on notice by the leader of Russia.
21: Russian President Vladimir Putin out with a new warning to the West. He says sending European troops into Ukraine would amount to a direct conflict with Russia. This after some European leaders backed a potential peacekeeping force. It's a prospect Moscow has repeatedly described as unacceptable. Putin is also denying Russia poses any threat to Europe. The warning comes amid continued strikes between Russia and Ukraine.
18: Fox's Claudia Cowan. Overnight in Ukraine, at least 8 civilians were killed in Russian strikes. A major oil pipeline in Saudi Arabia remains out of commission.
22: Concerns growing over potential disruptions to the global oil supply after Saudi Arabia shut down a key oil pipeline following a drone attack launched from Iraq. The nearly 750-mile east-west pipeline was helping the Saudis bypass the heretofore blocked Strait of Hormuz. Saudi Arabia says it won't retaliate, at least for now, following a request from Iraq's prime minister. President Trump, meantime, claims Iran was probably behind it. This comes as Houthi militants make advances in Yemen, where they apparently captured an island in the middle of the vital Bab el-Mandeb Strait.
18: Fox's Kevin Cork. A desperate rescue effort in the waters off Indonesia. At least 140 people are missing after a ferry overturned in the Java Sea. Waves were as high as 10 feet. 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
1: Welcome back to Disrupt the Norm Radio. Ramon, I got a business proposition for you. I'm going to sell you President Trump's Truth Social posts.
2: Okay.
1: $100,000 a month.
2: That better come with a car, dude.
1: No, man, no car, no golf memberships in Mar-a-Lago. You get posts.
2: Oh, man, for a few hundred grand a month?
1: But here's the catch, man. You get them faster.
2: Oh, really? And suddenly the ridiculous part isn't quite as ridiculous. Okay.
1: That's actually happening. Trump's media, a new Truth API, is charging customers somewhere around $60,000 to $100,000 a month for high-speed access to posts from the prominent Truth Social accounts, including the president's.
2: Wow. And the part our listeners need to hear is who is paying?
1: More than 10 customers already, according to the company, mostly high-frequency trading firms.
2: That tells you everything.
1: Explain why. Because somebody driving down I-30 right now is thinking, okay, why in the world would anybody pay $1 million a year for tweets, truths, whatever we're calling them?
2: Because information moves markets. I understand. I see the appeal. And when machines are trading, the difference between getting information now and getting it in fractions of a second later, that can be real money.
1: Fractions of a second?
2: Yep. Milliseconds can matter, right? Think about the kinds of things a president can post, right? Tariffs, trade negotiations, a company by name, or Iran, oil, interest rates, government contracts. We're seeing a lot of this right now, right? So a post can change expectations instantly. An algorithm doesn't need to sit there, drink coffee, read the post twice and ask, Gene, what do you think he means by this?
1: It reads it and trades, right?
2: Potentially before a human has even seen the notification, modern systems can ingest a machine-readable feed, right? Classify the language, connect it to the securities or macro exposure, evaluate the signal, and send the orders.
1: So Wall Street isn't paying 100 grand for the content. Everybody eventually gets the content.
2: Exactly. They're paying for time.
1: That's incredible.
2: And it tells us something important about modern markets. Information used to travel at human speed, right? Newspapers, television, telephone, then Bloomberg terminals, electronic feeds. Now we have machines competing over microseconds, alternative data, satellite imagery, credit card data, web traffic, shipping data, sentiment feeds, and now social media APIs.
1: So it's not like the movie Wall Street where he goes, Blue Horseshoe loves Anacott Steel. I like that anymore.
2: If you think about it, how that's not insider trading is beyond me. But that's not for me to unpack. That's for our Congress to unpack, right?
1: Yeah, I just love that movie, by the way. But meanwhile, my uncle is on Facebook saying, hey, guys, Trump just posted about tariffs. Should I sell my 401k?
2: And that's exactly the problem, man. Oh, gosh.
1: I know I get you into this one more and more. But is he a little late?
2: So he may be competing in a game he doesn't realize he entered. If your strategy is to see breaking news on television, interpret it, open your brokerage app, and beat institutional trading firms to the reaction, you need a different strategy.
1: That might be the nicest way anybody has ever said, you're the dumb money.
2: Yeah, oh, and I'm not calling the listener dumb here. I'm saying speed is not their advantage. That distinction matters.
1: Okay, then what is their advantage?
2: It's time horizon, discipline, planning, not being forced to trade, not having leverage that creates a margin call, and being able to decide in advance what matters and what doesn't. Also, having a good money manager actually really helps, and I'm glad we're able to do that for people.
1: Which sounds boring compared with a computer trading in the president's post.
2: Boring could make a lot of money.
1: Yeah, that's fair.
2: The mistake is thinking sophisticated investing means reacting to more information. Sometimes sophistication is knowing which information you can ignore.
1: Now we're getting somewhere.
2: Yeah, think about how most people consume financial media, right? Every morning, here are the five things you need to know before the market opens. At noon, markets fall on rate fears. At 3, markets rally at as rate fears ease. Then tomorrow we start over again.
1: Exactly. Yeah, that's what I always tell people. There's so much noise out there now. It makes it even harder to be an investor. But somehow all six explanations sound obvious after the market already moved.
2: Exactly. Narratives are cheap after the fact.
1: But you're a tactical manager. Aren't you literally saying information matters and you should react?
2: Information absolutely matters, Gene. Reactive and tactical are not synonyms. Tactical management means, when done properly, should have a framework. What data matters? What price behavior matters? What trends matter? What constitutes deterioration? How much evidence do we need? What triggers a change? And how do we size it? How do we reverse it if we're wrong?
1: Versus Trump posted, sell everything.
2: Or Powell said one sentence, buy everything. That's not a process. That's adrenaline. Of course, our new Fed chair is Warsh, but you get the idea.
1: So let's make this a listener case.
2: Okay, Steve, he's 59, owns a business and has $2 million between his 401k, IRA, and brokerage accounts. He's done very well, and Steve loves the stock market, man.
1: I already know Steve.
2: Everybody knows Steve. CNBC is on in the office as we speak, as he's watching the markets. He's the guy that has X open, right? Twitter. He's also got 3 finance newsletters he's subscribed to, and he gets alerts on his phone. And every few weeks, he calls his advisor with something he thinks they need to move on immediately.
1: China just did this. The Fed just said that. Trump just posted.
2: Exactly. And Steve feels informed because he consumes enormous amounts of information.
1: But is he really?
2: He may be extremely informed, but being informed and having an investment edge are not the same thing, man.
1: There's a difference?
2: A huge difference, Gene. Steve might know about the headline 10 minutes after it happens. The machine might have processed it in milliseconds. And more importantly, the market may already have repriced that information. And that's the big part.
1: So chasing the headline can mean buying after everybody's reacted.
2: Right, exactly. We're selling after the damage happened. This is why I want Steve's investment decisions connected to a process rather than notification settings.
1: But there are times when news generally changes the investment thesis, right?
2: Oh, absolutely, Gene. If the facts change, the thesis should be reevaluated. I'm not advocating putting your head in the sand. I'm saying distinguish a meaningful change in the conditions from noise.
1: How do we do that?
2: That's the million-dollar question, Gene, and it's why a manager needs a repeatable framework. You look for confirmation, price behavior, breadth, credit, volatility, liquidity, economic data, earnings trends, whatever is relevant to the manager's discipline. You don't need every indicator in the world. You do need to know which one governs your decisions.
1: This connects to a previous show we did. Ask the advisor what actually caused them to make a change.
2: Exactly. And if they say they actively manage risk, ask them what active means. If they're strategic, understand that too. What I don't want is a client thinking somebody is trading every headline when the portfolio is actually a static model, or thinking that they own a long-term strategic portfolio and then having the advisor panic trade because cable news came on.
1: Truth in the labeling there.
2: That's really what it is, Gene.
1: Okay, now there's another uncomfortable part of this truth API story. So the president's company is making money selling faster access to the president's own potentially market-moving post.
2: And that's where the ethical and policy controversy comes in here. There are lawsuits and legislative proposals around this now. Critics argue that monetizing prioritized access to potential market-moving presidential communications creates obvious fairness and conflict questions, right?
1: This is a big question. Is it insider trading?
2: I would be careful with that label, Gene. People are debating it aggressively, but whether a particular arrangement violates insider trading law is a legal question that depends on the facts and the duties, right? What is indisputable is that sophisticated traders believe faster access has economic value, or they wouldn't be writing $60,000 to $100,000 monthly checks.
1: And now Congress is looking at it, right?
2: Yes, they are. Lawmakers have proposed restrictions on paid early access to government officials' social media posts. Whether those proposals go anywhere is another question, but the controversy itself tells you how valuable information speed has become in this day and age.
1: All right, I want to turn this back to the retiree, because we can spend 15 minutes gawking at the technology and never help anybody.
2: So here's the help. Stop trying to win somebody else's game.
1: All right. So explain that a little further.
2: So if you're 62 with $1.5 million in 5 years from retirement, your objective is not to beat a high frequency trading firm to the next tariff headline. Your objective is to turn decades of savings into a durable financial life.
1: That's a different scoreboard.
2: Oh, it completely is, Gene. What return do you need? What drawdown can the plan tolerate? How much liquidity do you need? Where will income come from? How much risk are you taking that you do not need to take, right? What tax decisions matter? That's the game you're in.
1: And that's actually reassuring.
2: It should be, because Wall Street wants you to believe you need every piece of information because information keeps you watching. But retirement planning is not a trivia contest.
1: There's the line right there.
2: You don't need to win retirement because you knew the CPI number 12 seconds before your neighbor, right?
1: Or because you paid $100,000 for Truth Social, right?
2: Please don't put that on the expense report, right?
1: Too late.
2: Here's what I'd ask instead. Does your portfolio have a defined process for responding when conditions materially change? And does the process fit what your financial plan actually needs?
1: Which is a much better question than what do you think the market does tomorrow?
2: Nobody knows what the market does tomorrow, but you can know what you own, why you own it, how much risk you're taking, and what would cause you to change course. The other thing I'll say here is you need to be confident in the team that you've hired to manage your money, and knowing their process is everything.
1: And if somebody listening realizes they're basically managing retirement by headlines,
2: that's a good reason for a second opinion. Bring us the statements. We'll look at what you own, the overlap, the concentration, the risk process, the income needs, and whether the strategy actually fits the job that the money has to do for you.
1: And of course, please go to dtnwealthplanning.com or give us a call at 817-438-6752.
2: And Gene, the next part of this story gets even stranger.
1: Because now we can trade the news before it happens, right?
2: Pretty much.
1: Prediction markets.
2: Oh, man. Prediction markets. Event contracts, perpetual futures, markets that let you put money behind whether something happens, not just whether a company's stock goes up.
1: And apparently insider information has followed us there too.
2: There is already a case involving a White House teleprompter operator accused of using advanced knowledge of what the president would say to make money on prediction markets.
1: You're kidding me.
2: I wish I were, but we're living in a new age, man.
1: So the guy letting the speech knew the words before the market did, right?
2: And allegedly traded on it.
1: All right, now we have to do this.
2: Welcome to 2026, everybody.
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0: 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It's Disrupt the Norm Radio. It's time for more now.
1: Welcome back to Disrupt the Norm Radio. Before the break, we were talking about Wall Street firms paying up to $100,000 a month to get market-moving social media information faster. And Ramon, you left me with something that somehow gets even stranger.
2: Prediction markets.
1: Man, this is one. I've seen it. Kind of got a grasp on it, which I want you to explain. I'm five, because every time somebody says even contract, it sounds Wall Street found a respectable way to say bet.
2: That debate is basically happening across the country right now, man.
1: Good. So I'm not crazy, right?
2: Not because of this anyway.
1: Thank you. I was wondering to question myself.
2: At its simplest, a prediction market lets people trade a contract based on whether a specific event happens. Will the Fed cut rates? Will inflation be above a certain number? Will a candidate win an election? Will a particular event happen by a certain date? The price of the contract moves based on what traders collectively think the probability is.
1: It sounds like Las Vegas. So if a contract that pays $1 if something happens is trading at 60 cents, The market is roughly implying 60% probability.
2: That's the basic intuition. And what's fascinating is how quickly these markets are moving from internet novelty into mainstream finance, man.
1: Because this week, Cantor Fitzgerald jumped in.
2: Exactly. Cantor just launched prediction market trading for institutional clients through Kalshi Susquehanna. Predictions is providing pricing and liquidity. That is not two guys in a basement betting on the election. Those are serious financial institutions.
1: And Bernstein thinks that this could become a $1 trillion a year market by 2030.
2: Oh, man, that's the estimate Reuters reported, too. Whether it gets there, we'll see. But the trajectory is worth paying attention to.
1: So is this investing?
2: Depends what you mean by investing. If you're buying an ownership stake in a productive business, no. An event contract is fundamentally different, but markets can serve several purposes: speculation, price discovery, and sometimes hedging.
1: All right, so give me a legitimate hedge.
2: So imagine a business whose costs are highly sensitive to a regulatory decision, an election outcome, a weather event, or potentially a Fed decision. If there's a liquid contract tied to that event, you can at least imagine using it to offset part of an economic risk, right?
1: Yeah, it's kind of like commodities, right? If you have a corn crop, you could hedge, you know,
2: the futures.
1: Yeah, futures. Yeah, corn or corn commodity futures. Okay. Yeah, that kind of makes sense. And the other guy is just betting because he thinks Walsh is going to cut rates.
2: Absolutely. Let's not sanitize it, right? A huge amount of activity is speculative.
1: Which is why states keep saying this looks like gambling.
2: Prediction market companies argue they're federally regulated financial markets offering event contracts, and state gaming regulators have argued some of the activity is functionally sports or event wagering. Nevada and Kalshi are fighting over exactly that boundary right now.
1: So we haven't even decided what to call this thing, and Wall Street is already institutionalizing it.
2: I guess that's finance.
1: Yeah. Now, here's where I think this gets dangerous. You know, in the stock market, if I work for a company and know the earnings before everybody else, we understand why trading on that information can be a problem.
2: Correct.
1: But what if the thing I know isn't earnings? What if I know what the president is about to say?
2: And welcome to this new frontier that we've created. Something I want to mention is these prediction markets, you know, they weren't started by prediction markets. I think this all kind of started when cryptocurrency became mainstream.
1: This is the teleprompter story, right?
2: Yes. There's been reporting about a White House teleprompter operator accused of using advanced knowledge of President Trump's speeches to make more than $100,000 trading prediction contracts tied to what the president would say.
1: That's insane, Ramon.
2: I know. Think about how different the information edge can look now. Maybe you're not an executive who knows quarterly revenue. Maybe you're a speechwriter, a political consultant, a government employee, a vendor, you know, somebody who knows a product launch date, somebody who knows whether a merger announcement is coming, somebody who knows whether a flight would be canceled, right?
1: Or apparently somebody who knows the next sentence.
2: Exactly. Once almost any real world outcome becomes tradable, all kinds of private information can potentially acquire a market value.
1: And companies are starting to realize that, right?
2: Microsoft recently updated its insider trading policy to explicitly address prediction markets and event contracts. That tells you corporate compliance departments are taking this seriously.
1: Yeah, because an employee might know something that caused him to buy Microsoft stock, but does cause him to buy a contract saying something like something will happen.
2: Exactly. The information may still be confidential and economically valuable, even if the trade isn't a traditional stock trade.
1: There was even a crazier military case, right?
2: Oh, yes. Gosh, man. Oh, yes. I can remember how that played out. Federal prosecutors charged an Army Special Forces soldier earlier this year with allegedly using classified military information to make a prediction market trade and win more than $400,000.
1: Okay, so now we're gone from, will the Fed cut rates, to classified military information.
2: And that illustrates why regulators are scrambling right now. The technology is moving faster than a lot of the old mental models out there.
1: Now, here's my question, Ramon. If prediction markets supposedly aggregate information, doesn't insider trading actually make the predictions more accurate?
2: And that is the uncomfortable intellectual argument, Gene.
1: I knew there was one.
2: From a pure price discovery perspective, somebody with superior information trading can move the price closer to the eventual outcome. But society has other concerns besides price accuracy, fairness, corruption, misuse of confidential information, national security, and incentives for people who control outcomes.
1: Yeah, but the last one scares me there.
2: Gene, and it should. There's a huge difference between knowing an outcome and being able to influence an outcome, right?
1: So give me an example without giving anybody ideas.
2: Suppose a market exists on whether an organization announces something by Friday. Somebody inside the organization may know whether that announcement is coming. Worse, someone with authority might potentially affect when it happens. Now you're not just predicting reality. You may have people with financial incentives tied to creating that reality now.
1: And that gets ugly fast, right?
2: Oh, exactly. Which is why contract design, surveillance, and enforcement matter here.
1: Despite all this, all the dangers, slippery slope, because that's a term that people like to use, election betting is exploding.
2: Oh, goodness, yes. Reuters reported this week that trading tied to 2026 midterms has already exceeded the total from the 2024 congressional cycle. One analysis projects it could reach roughly $1.6 billion if the pace accelerates similarly.
1: So this is not going away. We're talking big money here, right?
2: No, and institutions entering the market probably makes it more, not less important.
1: Disrupt the Norm Radio. We'll be right back.
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10: News. I'm Pam Puzo. Another warning about the potential dangers of AI from the CEO of Anthropic.
11: He says AI could soon become capable of launching cyber attacks, developing biological weapons, or even taking control of the internet.
10: Fox's Carmen Roberts. Dario Amodei also urged U.S. companies not to sell powerful AI chips to China. President Trump is expected to return to Washington tonight after a weekend trip to Ireland where some hot-button issues were addressed.
12: The president made the biggest headlines when he said he would love to see Irish reunification. That is a sensitive topic in the country as Northern Ireland remains part of the UK.
10: Fox's Madeline Rivera. Right now, he's attending the Irish Open at his golf club in Doonbeg, Ireland. 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
3: Welcome back to Disrupt the Norm Radio. Now, throw perpetual futures at me because Kalshi filed for those this week too.
4: Perpetual futures are another example of traditional market boundaries changing, right? A normal futures contract expires. A perpetual contract is designed to provide continuous leverage, long or short exposure without a traditional expiration date.
3: And Kalshi filed to offer those on the stock indexes.
4: Correct, they did. Reuters initially described the filing more specifically and then corrected the report. The filing is for equity index perpetuals generally. So the important part is that a company people associate with prediction markets is now pushing toward leverage continuous exposure to traditional financial benchmarks.
3: So the prediction market company starts looking more like an exchange.
4: Oh, goodness. Yes. And traditional financial institutions start looking more like prediction market participants. The categories are blending.
3: Okay, but I want the listener with $1 million IRA to care. Why does any of this matter to them?
4: Because the menu of things you can trade is exploding, while the distinction between having access and having an advantage is getting lost.
3: Say that again.
4: Access is not edge.
3: There it is.
4: Your brokerage app can give you options, futures, crypto, prediction contracts, extended hours, trading, maybe eventually perpetual products. That does not mean any of those things improve your financial plan.
3: Yeah, but they kind of make you feel sophisticated, right?
4: Exactly. Complexity is very easy to confuse with sophistication, though.
3: That's another good line right there.
4: Sophistication is understanding what risk you're taking, why you're taking it, how it fits the objective, and what happens when you're wrong. Buying a complicated product because it has a cool interface is not sophistication.
3: All right, Ramon, let's talk about one of our listeners, their case that came through.
4: Yeah, so Jennifer, she's 57, corporate executive, about $1.8 million invested. She has good income. She starts with a small prediction market account because it's fun.
3: 20 bucks on the Fed.
4: Then she gets a few right.
3: The worst thing that can happen, 20 bucks?
4: Yes, sometimes it is. Now it's 200, then 1,000, then starts trading options around the same macro views. Then she discovers leverage. Then she isn't gambling in her mind anymore. She's running a macro strategy.
3: That escalated quickly.
4: Because winning can teach the wrong lesson. A profitable outcome does not prove the decision process was good.
3: Situational awareness again?
4: Exactly, Gene. They were up 39% and then down 67% in a month. Return by itself doesn't tell you what risk created it.
3: So what would you tell Jennifer? Stop having fun?
4: No, if somebody has discretionary money and wants entertainment, I'm not their dad, but label the money correctly. Is this retirement capital? Is this speculation? Is this entertainment? Is this an actual hedge? Those buckets should not be confused.
3: That feels important.
4: Very. So I don't want somebody risking the money that pays the mortgage at 72 because a prediction app made trading an election feel like fantasy football.
3: And I also don't want them thinking their advisor is behind the times because the advisor isn't trading every new product.
4: Exactly. A good advisor's job is not to put every innovation into your portfolio. Sometimes the value is saying no.
3: That's not very sexy, though.
4: Neither is running out of money, Gene.
3: I'll give you that. Fair point.
4: New technology can absolutely improve markets. Better liquidity, better price discovery, new hedging tools, more efficient access. I'm not anti-innovation, but every financial tool eventually gets marketed as something everybody needs, right?
3: And everybody usually doesn't, right?
4: Start with the problem and then decide whether the tool solves it.
3: That sounds suspiciously like what you said about annuities.
4: Because it's the same principle, Gene. Don't start with the product, start with the problem.
3: So prediction market, annuity, ETF, tactical strategy, perpetual futures. I mean, there's a lot of stuff there.
4: What job does it do? What risk does it solve? What new risk does it create? What does it cost? And what happens if you're wrong?
3: And if the answer is, I don't know, but everybody on X is making money with it.
4: That is not an investment thesis.
3: So what should wealthy listeners take away from this whole new market discussion?
4: Markets are becoming faster, more accessible, more complex. Your financial plan does not need to become more complicated.

0: just because Wall Street can invent more things to trade.
1: That's probably the lead right there.
0: You need enough sophistication to understand what matters and enough discipline to ignore what doesn't.
1: And if somebody has a pile of accounts and no idea whether they own a coherent strategy or just 20 different financial products.
0: That's exactly where a second opinion can help. Bring us the statements. We'll look at the portfolio as a system. What's growth? What's income? What's protection? What's speculation? What's potentially redundant or concentrated? And whether the pieces actually serve the retirement plan?
1: Yeah, so if you're listening right now, go to dtnwealthplanning.com or give us a call, 817-438-6752.
0: And Gene, after all of that, I think we need to give everybody's brain a break.
1: We got Social Security. You've got mail coming up.
0: Please, let's do it.
1: All right, except I found one that isn't exactly simple. A widow asks, I'm 61. My husband died several years ago. Can I take his survivor benefit now and let my own Social Security grow until 70?
0: Now, that is a great question.
1: Because the last show, you told us generally you can't do that with an ordinary spousal benefit anymore.
0: Correct.
1: But with a survivor benefit?
0: There's different rules, Gene.
1: This is getting more and more complicated. Of course there are.
0: But Social Security, they don't want you to know what's right and what's wrong.
1: 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We'll be right back.
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1: Welcome back to Disrupt the Norm Radio. After Truth Social APIs, algorithms reading the president before you can, prediction markets, perpetual futures, and people allegedly trading on speeches before they happen, I promise everybody something simpler.
0: And then you pick Social Security.
1: Yeah, I immediately broke my promise for a moment.
0: Oh, at least you're consistent, Gene.
1: All right, it's time for Social Security. You've got mail. This one is from Susan. She writes in, my husband passed away several years ago. I'm 61 now. I have my own work history. My Social Security will be pretty good if I wait. Can I take the survivor benefit now and let mine grow until age 70?
0: Susan, yes. Potentially you can. And this is one of the most important exceptions to something we've talked about on the last couple of shows.
1: Because when we talked about ordinary spousal benefits, you said most people can't take just a spousal benefit and then let their own grow anymore, right?
0: Correct. The deemed filing generally ties retirement and ordinary spousal benefits together for people subject to those rules. But survivor benefits are different. Social Security specifically says deemed filing does not apply to survivor benefits.
1: So Susan can potentially say, pay me the widow benefit and leave my own retirement benefit alone.
0: Yes. SSA even gives essentially that exact example. A surviving spouse starts survivor benefits and delays her own retirement benefit, allowing her own retirement benefit to grow, and then switches to her own increased retirement benefit at age 70.
1: That's one of those rules I guarantee people don't know.
0: Oh, and it can be enormously useful when the numbers line up too, Gene.
1: Okay, let's talk about Susan's case.
0: So Susan, 61, her husband, Mark, died a few years ago. Susan's own projected retirement benefit at her full retirement age is $2,600 a month. If she waits until 70, delayed retirement credits could make her own monthly benefit materially larger.
1: And Mark had a strong Social Security record.
0: So suppose the survivor benefit available to Susan is meaningful. She may be able to start a reduced survivor benefit now, use the income for several years, and allow her own retirement benefit to continue growing until 70.
1: So unlike our Linda example from a show earlier, Susan may actually be able to take one benefit while the other one keeps going.
0: Exactly. The same government program, completely different rule, Gene.
1: This is why normal people hate Social Security.
0: And I understand.
1: Okay, now Susan is 61. How much of Mark's benefit does she get?
0: Not necessarily 100% at 61. Survivor benefits can generally begin as early as age 60 for a non-disabled surviving spouse. And SSA's current guidance says that the payment starts at 71.5% at the earliest age and rises as the survivor waits, reaching up to 100% at full retirement age.
1: So taking a survivor benefit early comes with a reduction.
0: Correct. At 61, Gene, she would generally be receiving a reduced survivor amount. And here's where the strategy becomes interesting. Sometimes accepting a reduced survivor benefit for a period can still make sense if it allows her own retirement benefit, the one she expects to keep for the rest of her life, to grow.
1: But we don't just automatically do it, right?
0: Absolutely not. We actually compare the alternatives in our review process.
1: So walk me through them.
0: So option one, Susan takes the survivor benefit at 61 and switches to her own retirement benefit at 70. If hers is larger, right? Option two, she waits longer before starting the survivor benefit and gets a larger survivor payout or payment, and still evaluate switching later. And then option three, depending on the numbers, she could start her own retirement benefit at 62 and then later switch to a larger survivor benefit. It really all depends on longevity and doing the math.
1: Wait, it can work in the opposite direction too, right?
0: Survivor benefits and your own retirement benefit can be sequenced in ways ordinary spousal benefits generally cannot.
1: So we need to know which benefit ultimately becomes a bigger long-term check, right?
0: Exactly. If Susan's own age 70 benefit will eventually exceed the survivor amount, using the survivor benefit as a bridge can be attractive. If the survivor benefit is likely to remain the larger benefit permanently, the analysis can flip.
1: And this is where people make the mistake of asking, what gives me the biggest check today?
0: That's not necessarily the same as what claiming sequence gives me the strongest lifetime income plan.
1: So let's add another wrinkle. Susan is still working.
0: Ooh, very important here, Gene. If she's under full retirement age and working, the Social Security earnings test can apply to survivor benefits. SSA explicitly notes, though, that you can work and receive survivor benefits, but earnings limits apply before full retirement age.
1: So she could file at 61 and then discover some of the benefits get withheld because she makes too much.
0: Correct. That doesn't automatically mean filing was wrong, but it changes the cash flow math. And this is why I want to know whether Susan is retired part-time or still making $120,000 a year.
1: Taxes.
0: Of course. Social Security doesn't live in a tax vacuum, right? What other incomes does Susan have? IRA distributions, pensions, interest, capital gains? Is she doing any Roth conversions? We need to understand what adding survivor benefits does to the actual tax picture.
1: Now, here's the part I think it is great for our listeners. Susan probably thought she had one decision. When do I take Social Security?
0: And she actually has at least two different Social Security assets to coordinate, right?
1: Her own retirement benefit and then Mark's survivor benefit.
0: Exactly. They have different claiming rules, different reduction schedules, and potentially different optimal start dates, Gene.
1: That sounds like the same thing we've been hitting all show.
0: It is. Access is not edge. Complexity is not sophistication, and eligibility is not strategy.
1: There it is.
0: Just because Susan is eligible for survivor benefits at 60 doesn't mean 60 was automatically the right time. Just because her own benefit is available at 62 doesn't mean 62 is right. We need to decide what each benefit is supposed to do, right?
1: All right, so now I'm going to make Susan's situation emotional because that's the reality. Her husband dies at 58. She wasn't thinking about Social Security optimization.
0: Of course she wouldn't, man. Gosh, you always give me some hard ones.
1: She's trying to figure out the mortgage, insurance, accounts, beneficiaries, maybe still in the house, maybe helping kids. Then 3 years later, somebody says, by the way, you could have a survivor benefit.
0: And that happens all the time, Gene. Widowhood creates a pile of financial decisions at exactly the moment somebody is least interested in becoming a financial expert. We see it all the time.
1: Which is where an advisor should earn their money, right?
0: Absolutely. Not just managing the investment account. What changed when Mark died? What income disappeared? What insurance came in? What accounts changed ownership? What happens to taxes? And what does Social Security look like? What does Medicare look like later? Does Susan still have enough?
1: And now I'm thinking about one of our previous segments. What exactly is the advisor doing for the fee?
0: And this is what I mean, Gene. If your client becomes a widow, the portfolio is only one part of the job. There's beneficiary issues, cash flow issues, Social Security taxes, estate coordination, risk tolerance, which may change dramatically after losing a spouse.
1: Let's talk about remarriage, because somebody is going to ask.
0: Okay, so That's a good one, Gene. If Susan remarries before age 60, that can generally affect eligibility for survivorship benefits on the deceased spouse record. But remarriage after 60 generally does not prevent eligibility for survivor benefits on a prior deceased spouse's record. So timing matters here.
1: So Susan is 61. So if she meets somebody tomorrow, for example,
0: Social Security does not require her to choose between love and the survivor benefit simply because she remarries after 60.
1: That may be the most romantic thing you've ever said on this.
0: Put it on a Valentine's card, Gene.
1: Roses are red. Social Security is complicated. Marry me after 60 and your survivor benefit may remain unaffected.
0: Gene, Hallmark is calling, man.
1: Yeah. Now, what if Mark had claimed Social Security early before he died? Does that matter?
0: It can, Gene. Survivor benefit calculations can be affected by the deceased worker's claiming history and specific widow limit rules, right? That's another reason I don't want people assuming I get 100% of whatever he would have gotten at 70. We need the actual record.
1: So we got Susan's age, Mark's record, whether Mark claimed, Susan's earnings, and her own benefit, remarriage, taxes.
0: And her actual financial need. Maybe Susan doesn't need the survivor benefit today. Maybe delaying it produces a better result. Or maybe she absolutely needs cash flow now and the survivor benefit prevents her from liquidating investments in a bad market.
1: That last one ties into portfolio management, right?
0: It's a huge part. Suppose Susan, 61, retired. The market is down 25%. She needs $45 a month from somewhere. If survivor benefit can cover part of that need, perhaps we reduce what has to come out of her portfolio while markets are depressed. And these are the decisions that an advisor should be helping make. And if they're not, you just need to give us a call.
1: So now Social Security becomes part of the risk management.
0: Exactly. That is retirement income planning, not Social Security over here, investments over there. The income sources interact.
1: Or maybe she uses the survivor benefit and does Roth conversions from the IRA.
0: Potentially. And again, depending on her tax situation, Gene, maybe those years between retirement and RMD age create a planning window. Maybe they don't. But those are the conversations I want happening.
1: And if she waits until 70 for her own benefit, that own benefit stops earning delayed retirement credits at 70, correct?
0: Correct. And there's generally no advantage to delaying your retirement benefit beyond age 70 for purposes of earning additional delayed retirement credits. That's a mistake people make all the time.
1: So this isn't wait forever.
0: No, it's coordinate your benefits.
1: All right, so let's answer Susan in plain English.
0: Susan, because you're a widow, you may be able to claim a survivor benefit independently of your own retirement benefit. If the numbers support it, you could potentially receive a reduced survivor benefit now and allow your own retirement benefit to continue growing, then switch to your own at 70 if it becomes larger. We want to compare the actual dollar amounts at different ages, account for whether she's working and subject to the earnings test, understand her taxes, look at the portfolio withdrawals she would otherwise need, and make sure the claiming sequence supports the rest of her retirement plan, Gene.
1: And this is one of those areas where I would not rely on what your neighbor did.
0: Yes, please don't do that. Don't take secondary advice. Don't go to the internet because sometimes it can be wrong. And definitely don't call Social Security because more than likely they'll lead you down the wrong path, unfortunately, because they're more like a glorified call center. Your neighbor's spouse may have had a different earnings record. Your neighbor may be a different age than you. Your neighbor may have remarried at 58. One fact can change the rule dramatically.
1: Or rely on a 30-second video.
0: A 30-second video can tell you a rule, usually can't tell you whether the rule creates the best strategy for your life.
1: That is probably a good place to land this entire show, really.
0: I think so, Gene. I think so.
1: All right. So in segment one, Wall Street pays six figures a month for faster information.
0: And access is not an edge.
1: The second part, segment two, the prediction markets and new trading products put almost anything on the menu.
0: And complexity is not sophistication.
1: And then third, Susan discovers she may have multiple ways to sequence Social Security.
0: And eligibility is not strategy, Gene.
1: Access is not edge. Complexity is not sophistication. And eligibility is not strategy.
0: And that's the show.
1: And maybe that's the bigger point. The financial world keeps giving you more and more information. Like I would say, Ramon, it's like there's just so much noise out there. We just bombarded, especially with social media and such. There's more products, more info, more buttons to push.
0: But the question is still, what are you trying to accomplish?
1: If you don't know the answer to that, the newest tool in the world isn't going to save you.
0: It's not.
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13: Talk of unity causing controversy. I'm Pam Puso, Fox News. President Trump is expected back in Washington tonight after a weekend spent overseas.
14: President Trump is here in Ireland for the weekend. It is day two of this trip today. He is at his Doonbeg property for the final day of the Irish Open. In this two-day trip, there's already been quite amount of controversy during a meeting that took place here in Dublin yesterday. The president made some comments that stirred up some controversy, not only here, but also in the UK. Prime Minister Andy Burnham spoke about this subject earlier this week amid questions over a potential referendum in both Scotland and Northern Ireland. He ruled out that potential.
13: That's Fox's Alex Hogan. Europe has been put on notice by the leader of Russia.
15: Russian President Vladimir Putin out with a new warning to the West. He says sending European troops into Ukraine would amount to a direct conflict with Russia. This after some European leaders backed a potential peacekeeping force. It's a prospect Moscow has repeatedly described as unacceptable. Putin is also denying Russia poses any threat to Europe. The warning comes amid continued strikes between Russia and Ukraine.
13: Fox's Claudia Cowan. Overnight in Ukraine, at least 8 civilians were killed in Russian strikes, according to officials. Ukraine says it struck a refinery inside Russia. A desperate rescue effort in the waters off Indonesia. At least 130 people are missing after a ferry overturned in the Java Sea. Waves were as high as 10 feet at the time of the accident, according to the ferry's captain. At least one body has been pulled from the rough waters. Ferry disasters occur regularly in Indonesia. Anticipation at the U.S. Open, the men's final pitting American tennis star Ben Shelton against world number one Alexander Zverev. 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
13: A major oil pipeline in Saudi Arabia remains out of commission.
27: Concerns growing over potential disruptions to the global oil supply after Saudi Arabia shut down a key oil pipeline following a drone attack launched from Iraq. The nearly 750-mile east-west pipeline was helping the Saudis bypass the heretofore blocked Strait of Hormuz. Saudi Arabia says it won't retaliate, at least for now, following a request from Iraq's prime minister. President Trump, meantime, claims Iran was probably behind it. This comes as Houthi militants make advances in Yemen, where they apparently captured an island in the middle of the vital Bab el-Mandeb Strait.
13: Fox's Kevin Cork. Police say a trespasser tried to enter the home of former Vice President Kamala Harris and her husband Friday night. Fox's Deborah Valentine has details.
28: The Los Angeles Sheriff's Department says the mystery woman took an Uber to Harris's home and contacted security. After being told she couldn't stay, she returned again, prompting a call to police about a possible trespasser. Police took a report at the scene. TMZ reported the woman was not arrested or cited. A Harris spokesperson says neither Harris nor second gentleman Doug Emhoff were at home at the time. Harris's Secret Service protection was revoked last August by President Trump. Los Angeles police say they're stepping up patrols around the Harris property. Deborah Valentine, Fox News.
13: An emergency in the air involving Republican Congressman and Wisconsin gubernatorial candidate Tom Tiffany. A small plane carrying the lawmaker was forced to make an emergency water landing last night after losing power. Tiffany and the pilot were able to swim to the shore of Lake Wausau. They both suffered minor injuries. On social media, the congressman thanked the pilot and first responders. I'm Pam Puso in New York, and this is Fox News.
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32: All right, welcome to the show, everybody. I'm your host, Kenny Michaels. It is great to be here today. Welcome aboard. We got a lot to talk about. Very exciting news about gold and about silver. Let's go, let's go, let's go, baby. Let's go. How exciting. All right, ladies and gentlemen, our toll-free number is down today, so I'm going to give you another number. If you want to call into the studio, feel free. I got a little static in my headset, but that's okay. Call into this number. Here's the number to get me live, 323-622-3600. 323-622-7363. Again, 323-622-7363. That's the number to get me live. I'm Kenny Michaels. This is Striking Gold. Let's go, let's go, let's go. All right. You can go to kennysgoldquiz.com, okay, at any time. Fill out the information, and it comes to my email, and I will help you get your retirement account and or your cash into physical gold and silver. You can follow me on Instagram. Go to Striking Gold with Kenny Michaels, all one word. Be a follower of mine. We're getting thousands of people are joining. Again, it is... go to Instagram and go to Striking Gold with Kenny Michaels. All right. Again, the number to get me live, 323-622-7363. Let's go. China made an announcement about silver. China says silver will triple in the next year. China says silver will triple in the next year. Triple. So can you imagine taking an IRA? And let's say it's $100,000. And you put it in silver. And China's right. And it triples. You've gone to $300,000. Now here's my question. Do you think if you left $100,000 in stocks, you're going to triple in a year? You're not. You're not going to double in a year. You'll be lucky to make 50% on your investment, and even that ain't going to happen. The stock market in the last year is only up 8% in a year? That's the point. That's why you see this rush to gold and silver. According to Global Banking, China has now said silver to triple in 1 year. Bank of America said it. Citibank said it. Robert Kiyosaki said it. Okay? So here we go. Jim Rickard says gold to 10,000 by the end of this year. He says silver to 325. It's crazy. It's crazy. $700 billion has been dumped into the silver market. What does that mean? It means $700 billion worth of silver has been purchased in the last year. That's why there's a shortage, but demand for it is crazy off the charts. So when you move your retirement account into physical metal, you move it into both gold and silver. Gold and silver. Okay? All right. The number to get me live right now, 323-622-7363. That's the number to get me live. I'm Kenny Michaels. 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All right. Oh, by the way, don't forget, follow me on Instagram, Striking Gold with Kenny Michaels. Become a follower. I got thousands. Everybody's jumping onto this wagon. It's a hell of a lot of fun. All right. I'm going to share a story that is very important. I had a woman call me who tuned into this show about a year ago. And she moved a $100,000 IRA into silver. She did it. She did all silver. Listen to this. She made a withdrawal from the account. She withdrew all of it in the silver itself, meaning not in dollars. She took $100,000 worth of silver, actually a little more, $138,000, out of her account in silver, in the physical metal itself. You ready for this? When she got her 1099 for taxes, ready for this? It said $42,000, not $130,000. She saved $19,000 in taxes because she moved to precious metals. That's crazy. It's wonderful, but it's crazy. This is what warms my heart. You understand that? Knowing that I can help senior people or people near retirement, that I can help senior people save that much money or more in tax when they take their money out of their retirement account. That's the beauty of it. That's the beauty of it. Okay? This particular woman was 68 years old. She took all the money out of her account in physical silver that I gave her. She took 130 grand, 128 something was the real number, but I'm just rounding up. 128,000 some odd number. She took it all out in silver. And when she got her 1099, it said 42,000 and change. If she didn't move that retirement account into silver and left it in stocks and pulled that 142,000 out, 128,000 out, she would have paid tax on the whole 128,000. Instead, she only paid tax on 42. That's the advantage of silver and gold. She saved 19 grand in taxes. That's nuts. That's crazy nuts. Crazy nuts. It's good, but it's crazy. That's why you move your retirement accounts out of stocks into gold. Out of stocks into silver. That's why you do it. And I'm going to push and push and push and push until every senior in this country has their retirement account or their money in the bank in physical gold and silver. That's it. And the only place to do it is Golden Crest Metals, because they're the lowest price metals company, by far the best buyback program in the industry, by far the best customer service. 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You get the good-looking Brad Pitt of Precious Metals, the sexiest man on radio. Oola, oola, oola. GQ Magazine is going to reach out to me at some point. When they give up on all these famous actors, they're going to reach out and go, you know what? We've been making mistakes all these years. We are choosing Kenny Michaels as sexiest man alive. That's it. That's it. All right. The number to get me live, 888-961-0222. That's the number to get me live. I'm Kenny Michaels. I'm jacked up and juiced. I've got so much information for you about gold and silver. It's crazy. But before I do, I'm going to go to the phones because they're going crazy already. We got Angie in Phoenix, Arizona. Angie, welcome to the show, Angie. Let's go.
4: Thanks, Kenny. So I have been listening to your show for about a month, and I've been meaning to buy gold. And you said earlier that gold is up 16%. Did I miss the boat? I'm 62.
32: Well, the answer is no, you didn't miss the boat. And gold is not up 16%. Gold's up in the last year closer to 50%. However, no, you have not missed the boat. You have not. The boat is still parked at the dock. I will tell you when you're going to miss the boat, though. When you and I are done on this phone call, I'm going to play a video that came out last week from Jim Rickards, and Trump re-put it on his Truth Social and pushed it out worldwide, saying that by the end of the year, gold's going to hit 10,000. Rickards even mentions 20, but I don't think it's going to hit 20. But Jim Rickards, who's the number one precious metals guru probably in the world, is mentioning 10,000. Now, if it hits 10,000, you'll miss the boat. Because if you get into gold now and he's right and it hits 10,000, you're more than doubling your money in what, 4 months? Right?
4: Right.
32: Okay, so agreed. No, you have not missed the boat. But I'm telling you, I'm telling you now, the longer people wait, the more the gold will cost them. Now China's saying silver's going to triple. Bank of America saying it's going to triple. Citibank saying it's going to triple. Robert Kiyosaki saying it's going to triple. Okay? So, you know, what do they all know that we don't know? What they all know is that there was $700 billion worth of silver purchased in the last year. What that's doing is it's minimizing the supply. But the demand for silver is crazy, crazy, crazy. Between solar, electric car, AI development, Southern California Edison, all of them striving for silver. So, Angie, you have not missed the boat, but now's the time. So you got two options. You can either go to kennysgoldquiz.com, which means when you go there, you're going to get the good-looking Brad Pitt of Precious Metals, the sexiest man on air. You're going to get me calling you directly to help you, or you can call Golden Crest Metals directly at 888-406-6222, and they're there right now. Angie, are you wanting to do this with cash or a retirement account?
4: Both.
32: What'd you say?
4: Both.
32: Okay,
4: cash
32: both.
4: And
32: okay.
4: Retirement.
32: Okay, so, in a nutshell, a retirement account you can roll over tax-free, penalty-free, and you should. Okay? You should. However, your cash, you can do a check or bank wire. The difference between the two is this, Angie. When you do a cash deal, the metals are shipped to you. When you roll over a retirement account, by law, the metals go to a depository until you withdraw it. No big deal. That's fine.
4: Okay.
32: Okay. However,
4: right.
32: However, don't let that stop you, honey, because I got news for you. I said this before you called in. I had a woman who bought silver. She withdrew it in a year. She pulled out all the silver in silver form, meaning not in the U.S. dollar. She saved $19,000 in taxes. That's the benefit in moving the metal. You understand?
4: I understand.
32: And if I ask you this question, do you know how much gold is in Fort Knox?
4: No idea.
32: Right. Do you know why you have no idea? You have no idea because the government keeps it private because gold and silver's private. Well, guess what? Here's the good news. I'm okay with not knowing how much they have in gold and silver because they don't know how much I have in gold and silver. It's a private investment. That's the beauty of it. That's the beauty of it. Do you understand?
4: I understand.
32: Good. Go call Golden Crest Metals. You can do that, 888-406-6222. Or you want me to help you, honey? I'll be happy to. I'll roll up my sleeves, get my hands dirty, and I'll change Angie's life right now. So you can call the, what was that James Bond movie, Goldfinger? That was the James. Remember that James Bond movie, Angie?
4: Yes, I do.
32: Okay. Well, so Goldfinger was in James Bond. Now we have Golden Throat, which is me. So here's what you're going to do. You can go to kennysgoldquiz.com, fill out the information. It takes 2 seconds. You will not fail the quiz. My 15-month-old grandson takes that quiz and passes it with an A+. So you can take the quiz. It's 2 questions. Answer it. It'll come to my email. And when I'm done on air today, I'll call you. Okay, honey?
4: Okay. Sounds good. Thank you, Kenny.
32: You're welcome. Have a great day. God bless. Bye-bye. All right. The number to get me live, 888-961-0222. That's the number to get me live. I'm Kenny Michaels. This is Striking Gold, and everybody is striking gold. All right, here we go. We got our this week's gold miner. Let's go ahead and bring him on. Marino, welcome to the show, sir. Marino, are you there?
5: Yes, I'm here. How are you?
32: Yeah, how you doing, Marino?
5: I'm doing good. I'm doing great.
32: Good. Well, congratulations.
5: I'm glad to be on the show.
32: Good. Congratulations for being this week's gold miner. So here's my question. I'm going to go ahead, which is a hard thing for me to do. I'm going to go ahead and shut my mouth and allow you to kind of tell your story. So what happened?
5: Well, A while back, I called, I listened to you. I started listening to you a while back on the radio, and I you just get me fired up just listening to you every day. every Saturday when you're on there, I hear you. But so I called just kind of a little bit inquisitive about what you were talking about. And so then I talked to somebody, and I have some money that's been put up and kind of figuring out it's going up and down, and I wanted to change from where I had my money invested in to come over to Golden Crest Metal. So I got started. They called me right back, and it was very easy process as far as getting, getting the transition over. It walked me through everything, and they also they took 10% of what I invested. They're sending me gold, so I put like $83,000. Golden Crest Metals, and they're sending me $8,300 in worth of silver right to my door, which I haven't got yet, but it's on its way.
32: Yep, it's on its way. You got $8,300 in free silver, and that free silver is just for tuning into the sexiest guy on the radio, sir. There's no gimmick, no game. It's just a free gift I give to people, because there would be no show without you people listening. We've got 9 people who listen nationwide to this show, and I'm grateful to all 9 of you. So, one question I do have, sir, and I'm glad the process went well. That's why do you think I recommend Golden Crest Metals to everybody? Because I know the service you're going to get.
5: Yes, sir.
32: I know the buyback you're going to get. I know the price you're going to get. There's finally, for the first time, there's a gold company out there not ripping people off, thank God. Anyway, here's my question to you, right, sir. There's a lot of people that are nervous. You know, there's a war with Iran. There's rumbling about Russia. There's inflation. There's higher costs. There's, everything's in chaos at the moment, right? And a lot of people are nervous. Is there any advice you would give to people, sir?
5: Well, as far as the investment goes, I'm just thinking like you said, there's a lot going on today, and you can't really, you don't know what's as far as your investments and your money, you don't know which way it's going to go, and things are affecting. But Golden Crest Metals, with gold, when you're investing in gold, you sure that's going to always be available.
32: Bingo.
5: It's going to just. Yeah, it's going to be available, and it goes up as far as the dollar. I mean, the gold is just going to be there. It's going to be available to you all
32: right.
5: the time. That's why I made the switch.
32: Yes. Well, good. And you're right, and I'll tell a story about the dollar after you and I are done. Well, listen. Congratulations on your free $8,300 in free silver that's coming to your door. Yes, you're right. Your money's safe now. Yes, you're right. Your money's safe now. Now you're in real money, not Monopoly money. I gave you a get out of jail free card, and you get to keep that permanently. Now don't go commit a crime, because the get out of jail free cards I give don't apply to jail, sir. Anyway, I just want to say for being this week's gold miner, sir, I'm going to send you a free case of Omaha Steaks, courtesy and myself. And by the way, in this case,
5: thank you.
32: You're welcome. In this case comes ground beef patties. It comes filet mignon wrapped in bacon. Booyah. Put a little blue cheese on that, man. Oh my goodness. And then there's the hot dogs, and there's chicken breasts, and there's seasoning. And it might even come with a little chocolate lava cake as well. So I got people here in the studio.
5: So
32: they're
5: much.
32: So excited. They're throwing lights at me and everything. So, all right. Anyway, congratulations, brother. Okay?
5: Thank you so much, Mr. Michael. Thank you. Thank you so much. I really appreciate you.
32: You're welcome, buddy. God bless. Bye-bye. All right. The number to get me live, 888-961-0222. Here we go. I'm going to tell you a story right now. By the way, you can go to kennysgoldquiz.com. You can follow me on Instagram. Go to Striking Gold with Kenny Michaels. All one real long word. You'll see my good-looking studly face on there. Boom! You'll be like, darn, I'm following this guy just because of his looks. Anyway, and then you can also call Golden Crest Metals at 888-406-6222. Pay attention to what I'm going to tell you. How much time do we have before a break? We got time. We got time yet. 2 minutes. I can do this story in 2 minutes. All right. So I have a friend going to Europe next week. And he went to Wells Fargo and bought euros. And he gave them $5,500 in cash. And they said, your euros will be in a couple days. We'll call you when they're in. They called him. They said, your euros are in, sir. Come and get them. He went to get them. They handed him $4,475 in euros. He gave them $5,500 in American dollars. He got $44.75 in euros. What does that mean? It means the dollar is poo-poo. That's what it means. He lost $1,100. That's how weak the U.S. dollar is to the euro. That blew my mind. I knew the dollar was poo-poo. Didn't shock me that it was poo-poo. I already knew. But he lost, he called me, he said, Ken, guess what just happened? We got to talk about it on your show. And he told me the story. He lost $1,100 converting his dollars into euros. Now, we're going to take a break. But when we come back, I'm going to tell you a story about gold and silver that's happening right now in Houston, Texas. It's exciting. It's wonderful. It got me so jacked up and juiced up, I didn't know what I couldn't sleep for 2 days, this news I'm going to give you. I tossed and turned. My wife said, what's the matter with you? I said, well, and I told her the story, and she says, honey, it's 3 o'clock in the morning. I don't care about your stinking story. That's what she told me. That's what my wife told me. And I'm as good looking at 3 o'clock in the morning as I am now. And she still had the nerve to tell me that to my face. So I do have a big story to tell you about gold and silver in Houston, Texas. Okay. I'm also going to share with you that Goldman Sachs is saying gold will run like crazy. Okay. China's saying silver's going to triple. Jim Rickard's saying gold to 10,000. When we come back from break, I'm going to play Jim Rickard's video for you. You're going to hear him live, what he says about the government and about gold and about where it's going by the end of this year. Wow, man, we got so much to talk about. All right, I'm Kenny Michaels. This is Striking Gold. The number to get me live, 888-961-0222. Again, 888-961-0222. 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

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Don't forget to follow me on Instagram, Striking Gold with Kenny Michaels. Type it all one word, become a follower. We got thousands. Everybody's jumping on the wagon. I'm loving it. All right. I know we have a guy holding. His name is Oscar. You're in San Diego, Oscar. Oscar, stay on. I promise you I'll get to you. I got to tell two very important things. All right. So Houston, listen to this. Houston, we don't have a problem. There's a company called Houston Auto World. They are a car dealership. They now accept physical gold and silver to buy cars. I could not sleep for 2 days. I wanted to go to Texas and buy a car. I was going to take some gold and silver out of my safe at home. I was going to go through TSA. And every time I go to TSA, you know, they always say, oh, here he comes, here he comes. They always, no matter what airport I go to, here he comes, here he comes. They say, excuse me, Brad Pitt? I say, yes. They say, just walk on through, sir. So I just walk.

0: Right? And we know gold and silver ain't poo-poo because the Lord don't poo-poo. He don't poo-poo. He don't give us nothing that's poo-poo. Right? How awesome is that? So thank you, Houston Auto World. Love you to death. All right. I want to play the video. Oscar in San Diego. Hold on. I'll get to you. I want to play, ladies and gentlemen, Jim Rickards, if you don't know who that is the number one precious metals analyst guru guy for sure in this country, probably nationwide. And he recently came out and said gold will hit 10,000 by the end of this year. How awesome is that? You better hurry up and get in. You won't be able to afford it. And when Trump saw it, Trump pushed it out on his personal Truth Social account. He pushed it out worldwide. Then there were articles, of course, people coming out saying the reason Trump did that is he's letting the world know that that may be the number he intends to reprice gold and silver at. So this is exciting news for sure. And if you haven't invested yet in gold and silver, you better move your retirement account right now. Okay, I'm gonna let you hear Jim Rickards' video. Here we go.
1: The confidence cracks. When people start to question whether the government has things under control, money flows to gold, and it's just getting started. My target is $10,000 per ounce, and I believe we could see it before the end of 2026. Even $20,000 is not out of the question, but the higher gold rises, the more likely it becomes. Once gold gets rolling, the mass itself starts working in its favor.
0: Once gold gets rolling, the mass starts working in its favor, okay? He says, when confidence starts to crack, and that's where we are, confidence is starting to crack. He said, people run to gold. Now, I say that because I've asked all of you on this show, I've made this comment free to everybody. How much do you trust Wall Street? If your answer is, I really don't, your confidence is cracking, you go to gold. Here's another question. How much do you think your retirement money will be there when you need it if you left it where it is? How sure are you based on everything going on in the world? If you say, well, I'm not really sure, then your confidence is cracking. You move to gold. He thinks 10,000 an ounce by the end of this year. That's more than double. That's more than Wells Fargo said, and they said double. So now's the time, guys. Call Golden Crest Metals, 888-406-6222. That's the number. They're there right now. Or you can go to kennysgoldquiz.com. You go there, man, you get me, and you'll have no harder working dude than me. Remember one thing about me, ladies and gentlemen. You do not work for me. I work for you. I do this show for you seniors. The woman in the beginning of this show, I told you, saved $19,000 in taxes because she came to me. She moved her retirement account a little over a year ago into silver. She pulled all the silver out in silver form. She saved 19 grand in taxes. I was thrilled to hear it. That's my goal, to take every senior in this country, stick them into gold, and let them reap the journey and reap the benefits and keep more of their money. That's the name of the game. So I'm working for you. I do this show Saturday. I do this show Sunday. I do this show Tuesday. I do this show Thursday. It airs somewhere, someplace. I don't even know where I'm on anymore. But I don't care. The bottom line is I work for you. You don't work for me. So remember that. Go to kennysgoldquiz.com, and I will bust my tushy to help you. All right. Oh, by the way, before I grab Oscar in San Diego, I have to say this. Apple, the Apple event is coming out. And one thing you guys don't know about me, you know I have a grandson, right? You know he's my whole world. Oh, I forgot to make the announcement on the radio. I forgot to tell my listeners. Oh, shame on me. Ladies and gentlemen, last week I found out that I'm going to be a grandpa for the second time. My little grandson is going to be a big brother to somebody. Now, I do need a prayer from all of you, please. Let me explain. I have five boys. Think, wow, five boys, a basketball team. Yeah, actually, they all play. I have five boys. Now, they're all grown men by now, but I have five boys. And I have a grandson. The color pink doesn't even exist in my home. We have no girls except for the wife. Even the dog's a boy. Snickers is a boy. Okay. So now my daughter-in-law is pregnant again. And I just want the baby to be healthy. That's first and foremost, right? But maybe if we all band together and we kneel and we hold hands and we kneel and we pray that Kenny Michaels gets a granddaughter.

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13: A busy weekend. I'm Paul Stevens, Fox News. President Trump wraps up a trip to Ireland today with his favorite pastime high on the agenda.
14: Yesterday was taken up by political meetings in Dublin with Ireland's head of government, Micheál Martin, and President Catherine Connolly. Day two of the weekend trip involves the sport of golf. The president waking up at his Dunberg resort, where the Irish Open Golf Tournament is currently being played. There are rumours the president himself will present the winner's trophy. The visit's taking place amid one of Ireland's biggest ever security operations. 1,000 US Secret Service agents are supplementing 3,000 local officers. Jonathan Savage, Fox News.
13: An Iranian commercial vessel attacked near the Strait of Hormuz. Fox's Claudia Cowan.
15: One person is dead, four others hurt, after an Iranian commercial ship was reportedly struck near the Strait of Hormuz. The U.S. military, which has previously struck Iranian-flagged vessels while enforcing a blockade, has not claimed responsibility. A second ship in the vital waterway was also reportedly hit by a projectile.
13: And the United Kingdom Maritime Trade Operations Monitor reporting that a vessel was hit by a projectile while transiting the strait, but it's not clear if that was the same strike being referred to. Disaster off the coast of Indonesia. A ferry carrying more than 240 people overturned in the Java Sea. One person confirmed dead, another 140, though, said to be missing in some very rough waters. Authorities say they're mobilizing every available asset to help that rescue effort. And the number of dead climbing to at least 76 in the Philippines following a fire on a ferry. 13 still missing. Forensic teams now working to ID the victims of that tragedy last week. Investigators still trying to determine what caused that deadly blaze. Sea accidents in the Philippines, though, are not uncommon. 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
1: And a very happy weekend to you. You are listening to Retire Simply Radio with Scott and Angela Winstead. They are the co-founders of Retire Simply, based right here in Dallas-Fort Worth, serving the entire Metroplex area. And I'm your host, Kristen Oakley. Each week, we are dedicated to helping take the complexity out of your retirement planning. And we are so glad that you are joining us today. Scott and Angela have a lot of important information to share with you regarding why every retirement decision you make should start with a plan. It's all about having a solid plan, and I can't think of two people more equipped and better suited to have this conversation with today. Scott and Angela, dear friends, good to be back in the radio studio with you. How are you this week?
4: We're doing great. It is wonderful to be back and to be talking today.
5: Yeah, we're doing awesome. Just really, really busy. You know, we've been meeting just a lot of great people and, you know, a lot of people with different stories and backgrounds. So, yeah, we're just, you know, blowing and going and having a great time. And yes, it's great to be back with you, Kristen.
1: Well, thank you. We love this time together and we love sharing it with all of you listening. Thank you to all of you who are tuning in. We know so many of you tune in week after week and it's just exciting to hear and see the stories of how many folks' lives are being impacted for the better as a result of the radio show, the television show, and of course, your live events. And we have no shortage of those coming up. It's going to be a great month. Lots going on. You all are beautifully busy, and it's just so exciting to be a part of it all. So thank you for having me.
4: Yeah, you know, we love to connect to the community. That is what it's all about. That's why we're busy. That's why we're out and about. And those live events, you know, we love them. Why do we love them so much? Because we get to interact with the community and we get to see the idea light bulbs popping and popping and people actually taking action to put their retirements in a great position because now they understand what decisions they need to make. So it's just super exciting seeing it in life, seeing it really happen, seeing people's lives really change.
5: Yeah. You know, I was taught and I believe, you know, business is done, you know, kind of kneecap to kneecap, eyeball to eyeball. You know, I know there's this talk of AI and robo advisors and all that stuff's here and it has its place. It certainly has its place. But, you know, I think when you start thinking about all the money you save for the rest of your life, that's got to be there to take care of you and your spouse and, you know, make sure it's there for the, not only the trip in the RV, but also the, you know, maybe care event down the road and, you know, the property taxes, just all the things. You know, we believe that you got to get to know someone and, you know, you have to know what they stand for, what they're about, what they will tolerate, what they won't tolerate, how good are they at doing what the said thing they're doing, whatever that is for what you're looking at to connect with someone on. And so, you know, we believe at Retire Simply that live events are just the absolute best way to do that. Mm-hmm. And it doesn't mean that the little local dinner event that you go to, that we do, I'm not knocking them, we do them, isn't a good way to get to know someone. But a lot of times when you're eating and you're trying to listen, you're sitting with, it's hard in, you know, a 45 minute evening or an hour evening to really get to know someone. And so, you know, two of the events that we've done that have just been, you know, going gangbusters is, you know, our kind of all day 9 to 3 Saturday event called Thrive, that we do one time a month. And then a new market that we're into that I shouldn't even be really introducing or talking about. But, you know, you and Angela are the experts in it, but the women's market with our Blossom event. And yes. So, you know, those events have just been, you know, really, really, really well received. And it's one of those things where we also believe, you know, the longer you can spend with someone while you're providing value, so it's not just a waste of their time, you know, the better the connection. And when I say the connection, it doesn't mean, oh, I have to work with them. It just means I got to know them in a way that it either starts to click and I say, yes, I want to keep pursuing this path, or, hey, you guys are awesome people and thanks for the valuable information. I'm going to go see if I can find something that clicks a little better. Mm-hmm. And all of those are okay with us. And so, you know, just those live events for me, it personally are very, very fun. Mm-hmm. We love doing them. And yeah, so we're excited because we've got a lot of those, you know, throughout the year.
1: Yes. Well, and I think for folks, there's so much to know, right? And there's only so much that we can talk about, whether that's in the confines of an hour-long radio show or a 30-minute television show, or, you know, even from the live event stage. But where the real magic happens, that's where the conversation can begin. And then it's an invitation to continue that conversation on a deeper level. And so I am so thrilled to get to be a part of these events. And if you're listening and you want to come experience Retire Simply in person, two ways you can do so. Of course, we have our Thrive event, and you can purchase tickets at retiresimplythrive.com. 100% of the proceeds go to a local charity. So it's a win-win-win, as we always say. It's a good thing for you and it's a good thing for the local charity. So we encourage you to come out and attend Thrive. And for our ladies who are listening, we are so excited to offer our women's only events, and you can register for those at blossominretirement.com. Again, that's blossominretirement.com. Well, I know we're going to continue to talk about some of these subjects that we're going to be covering at some of these live events, but today it's all about having a plan. And I think it's interesting when people think about retirement, and they think about success in retirement, or, you know, being prepared, they think about saving enough money, right? I think that's the main question. Have I done enough? Have I saved enough? Am I going to be okay? But why do you say that having money and saving money isn't the same thing as having a retirement plan?
4: Oh, that is such a great question, Kristen. And I really love that we're talking about the heart of the matter here. You know, we're out with live events all the time. So what does that afford us to do? That affords us to talk to our community and see where we're breaking down in retirement. And really, over the years, what we have seen is it's not that people are making bad decisions. So you don't have to be someone that makes bad decisions to have your retirement kind of go bad. What we're seeing is people are making decisions and not having all of the information they need to make that said decision. And this is what I mean. I'm just going to kind of give us a blanket look at it. When you're working and saving and working and saving, you can make decisions about one account, and typically it doesn't affect any of the other accounts that you're deciding on. But when you retire, your retirement turns into a puzzle piece, a whole bunch of different puzzle pieces. And the decision that you make in one account most often, most likely affects all the other decisions in your other accounts, or maybe with your Social Security taxation, or maybe with some other taxation you don't understand, or maybe some information you don't have about Medicare. There are all these things that can go wrong down the line if we don't understand that we're making one decision that affects lots of decisions. So it's really just coming back to people and saying, you know what? We have to make one decision at a time, but let me show you the whole playing field. Let me give you all the information so that you're not making a decision vulnerable just because you don't have the information.
1: Right. Because it really is about coordination. And Scott, I can hear your voice in my head already saying, that's because retirement is a full contact sport, right?
5: That's right. Yeah, it is a full contact sport. And, you know, Angela's right. You have to have all the information. And, you know, when we talk about all the information, it's not, oh, we know what the stock market's going to do. It's just all the information to plan successful retirements day in and day out. And that's what we do. And so, you know, we just had a young lady that we were interviewing last week, and her name was Meredith. And so Meredith had met with like we do a multi-step interview process. So Meredith had met with a couple of team members and they liked her. And then she had met with Angela and she liked her. And then they said, okay, Sky, you go in with Angela, you know, and this happened over a course of a week or two. And you meet with her. And so anyway, we met with her and I met with her. And one of the questions I always like to ask folks in an interview is, what's the best way that you compete? Like what gets your competitive juices flowing? And I think, you know, you could tell a lot about a person. If the answer is I'm not competitive, which is a perfectly great answer.
4: Yeah.
5: If it's, you know, I'm competitive. I can't even play a kid game with my toddler because I get too competitive. Yeah. That's also another answer.
1: Right.
5: And so my point is, I think you can tell a lot about a person and their demeanor. And when they're in a competitive environment, Which is what we in culture, which is what we've created at Retire Simply, because we believe that, you know, we have a finite amount of time to try to help with as many people plan their retirement as we can. Mm-hmm. And so we need to get after it, and we need to get out there, and we need to get this drum beat, and we need to get this message heard. And so she looked at me and she gave me an answer I'd never heard before. Mm-hmm. She said, you know, Scott, she said, I have to try to get and have all the information before I compete.
1: Mm.
5: And I thought to myself, wow, that's a really great answer. You know, like Angela was saying, if you're going to compete in retirement, like, hey, it is a competition. You might not win the race and run out. That can happen. If you're going to compete and win this thing, you better have all the information. Mm-hmm. And so in our Simply process, that's what we go through with you. We go through all the six pieces in an acronym called Simply, so you can remember them simply, mm-hmm. and make sure that you don't overlook anything. And that's what we do throughout our plans. And that's what we do, you know, kind of day in and day out. So, yeah.
1: Well, we're going to have to take a quick break here. And I'm excited when we come back, we're going to dive more into that Simply acronym and then highlight a couple key pieces that often don't get coordinated as part of someone's overall retirement plan. But that's the question we want to pose to you. Are you confident that you have all the information you need to make the best decisions possible for your retirement? If not, the good news is you're just one phone call away from getting the information you need. We invite you to schedule a time to simply chat with one of the retirement planners of the Retire Simply team. 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
1: Welcome back, Dallas-Fort Worth. You're listening to Retire Simply Radio with Scott and Angela Winstead. And I'm your host, Kristen Oakley. And we are so glad that you're hanging out with us today. If you're just tuning in, we are talking about why every retirement decision you make needs to start with a plan. And you guys did such a great job earlier explaining that there's a difference between simply just saving money for retirement and having a coordinated plan. There's just so much that gets a lot more complicated when it comes to retirement planning, but this is what you do. You break it down, you make it simple. And I know I mentioned that I wanted you to define your Simply acronym for our listeners, because we know we have a lot of folks tuning in who might be new to you, new to the Retire Simply plan process. So walk us through this acronym Simply and what our listeners need to know about it.
5: Yeah, for sure, Kristen. You know, it's Simply is, you know, near and dear to mine and Angela's heart. She calls it kindergarten style. You know, people over the years, 20 years of doing this, would tell us, you know, you guys just make it so easy. It just sounds so simple. And it really is. But you have to be disciplined and you have to know what you're doing. And so what I learned in college, I think Angela learned it too, but how do you remember something with, I did it as an acronym.
7: Oh, when was,
5: yeah.
7: Acronyms and jokes.
5: Jokes, yes. Yeah, rhymes
1: and songs,
5: or whatever.
1: Right?
5: Yeah, songs,
1: exactly.
5: Yeah.
1: And you'll never forget it. My mom always
5: like
1: said 50, that.
5: Nifty United
7: there
5: States.
7: You go,
5: yeah, that's right.
7: Yeah.
5: So anyway, we said, well, we want to go out and we want to teach live events. We want to go connect with folks and meet them where they're at. And we want them to walk away with value, because that's the most important thing we're trying to help you with, is to make sure at a live event you walk away with value and you feel connected to a process. And we said, well, Simply is easy to remember. And so we'll name the company that, and then we'll trademark that. And so no one else can take that. And then we'll make Simply an acronym, and we'll just make that all encompassing so people can remember. So S in the word Simply is the first, I would say, step or the first letter of your retirement plan. And it stands for shelter money. And so what we believe at Retire Simply is that a portion of your retirement money, so a portion of it, not all of it, but a portion of it, needs to be sheltered from losing money, meaning it's not at risk of losing money.
1: It's protected.
5: And yeah, it's protected. Mm-hmm. That's right. And so, you know, people already have money like that a lot of times in a bank account, checking account, savings account, that sort of thing. But a lot of times it's very underfunded. You know, if I have $2 million and $100,000 only protected, that's underfunded, right? I'm exposed. Mm-hmm. And so S is, okay, we've got to shelter some money. Now, how much do you shelter? That's the customization for your plan. But everybody and everyone in our plans have some sheltered money. When you have the proper amount of sheltered money, you can move to the letter I in the word Simply, which drives your retirement. It's the heartbeat of your retirement. It's what makes the retirement alive. Mm-hmm. And I stands for income generation, because you spend income. But in retirement, you have to generate the income. You're not at a job anymore that's generating your income. So now we have to be the income generator, right? And so that requires having sheltered money to make sure that if the stock market goes down, you can still generate income, right? So it's connected.
1: Yep.
5: And then we move to the letter M, because one of the things we have noticed a lot is folks get older and they need care. And a lot of folks are not really comprehensive enough around their Medicare and their long-term care. Mm-hmm. And so it doesn't mean we have to go get a bunch of insurances. What it does mean is we need to make sure that whatever your vision is for however you want care to look, you want a caregiver to come into the home? Do you want enough money in a fund to pay your child who's going to take care of you? Do you want to go to a facility someplace? But whatever that looks like, we want to make sure we have a plan for that. So letter M is Medicare and long-term care. Around Medicare, one of the main things is, do you have the right plan for you, the right doctors, that sort of thing? Do you understand what we like to call kind of your government benefits, Social Security, Medicare, TRS, you know, those sorts of things? So that's where we handle that. Mm-hmm. P, in the word Simply, stands for protect your legacy. And really that is, hey, whatever's left over, where do I want the money to go? How do I want it to go? You know, to whom, how, what kind of tax implications are to that? What kind of state laws are around that, federal laws that could be around that. So helping you make sure that you've got the right estate plan so that your legacy, your name, you do have a legacy. If you have a name, you're going to leave something behind. Make sure it's the way you want it done. Mm-hmm. Every year, one of the things that we do for you, and I think, one of the actual places where we stand above the rest, if that makes sense, would be the letter L. And that means less to the IRS. So we do tax planning for you.
1: Yes.
5: We're not going to do your taxes. You need to have a CPA do your taxes to make sure they check our work, right? That sort of thing. But we're going to tax plan for you every year because you have income. You're an income generator, like we talked about in letter I. It means that you're going to probably have some taxes you have to pay on that income. And in the manner in which you've saved in a 401k and an IRA and these other things, there can be a lot of taxes. And so one of the things we're going to help you do is look at strategies. Sometimes they're very simple. Other times they're multi-layered, but they're ones that we do all the time. We stay in our lane. We don't get exotic here at Retire Simply, but we're going to look at it every year and say, can we save you taxes both now and down the road in retirement, as long as we know the rules the IRS is giving us and we know them? And so L, less to the IRS, is where we move the needle a ton for folks. And then you wrap all of that up with the final letter, the letter Y, which really wraps up the other five letters, the S-I-M-P-L. And the letter Y stands for a yearly strategy visit. And that means we're going to get together with you every year at a minimum. And we are going to review what has happened, but we're going to spend the bulk of your time strategizing for what's upcoming in your life. What's upcoming in the year? Have the tax laws changed? Do you need more money? Are you running out of money? You know, whatever the thing that's happening or we need to discuss, that's where we do it. And so that is a comprehensive Our Retire Simply plan, and it checks all the boxes. And that, Kristen, what I talked about right there was maybe 5-6 minutes long, and that's going, you know, a mile wide and a millimeter deep.
1: Right.
5: Underneath every one of those letters, we go a mile deep because you have to have a comprehensive plan. So that's the 30,000 foot view, you know, quick high synopsis.
1: Yes. Well, thank you for reviewing the Simply acronym. And again, I love that because it really does touch on every single piece, if you will, 6 pillars that need to be part of a comprehensive, holistic financial plan. And yet so much of our financial services industry doesn't focus on all those pieces. I think the majority of it's talking about stock market, it's talking about investments, it's doing investment management for folks. It takes a different skill set and a different level of expertise to really help folks once they enter the retirement phase, because it does get a lot more complicated. There's a lot more to coordinate, and you all do that so well. I know we want to spend a few minutes now talking specifically about the letter L, which again is less to the IRS. It has to do with that tax planning piece. And I want to make this important distinction because I think a lot of people just think about saving money on their taxes this year, and they're very familiar with, you know, tax preparation, right? As you said, we all need CPAs to be doing that for us. But a CPA is looking at how they can help us save money on what's already happened. From your perspective, why is looking ahead and planning and looking at future taxes such a big deal for retirees?
4: My perspective is dollars. We want to keep more of our dollars. So let me explain this. For a lot of people, whenever you go get your taxes done, Kristen, you're right. They just go in there, they either owe money or they don't. And they're like, okay, I got my taxes done. We're not talking about getting your taxes done. We're talking about getting your taxes planned. We want to attack your taxes with a strategy and a plan so that you get to keep the most money and not have to give it to the IRS. And the way we do that is being kind of, I liken it to being preventative in nature. Kristen, you know, a lot of times, like, we'll take supplements or we'll take different vitamins to ensure or to get ourselves prepared so that we are going into cold season and we feel like we're in a really good state.
1: Mm-hmm.
4: We're not worn down.
1: Right.
4: Same thing with your money. For a lot of people, they've saved most of their money, as you know, in the pre-tax accounts like IRAs and 401ks. And, you know, visiting with the people here in the Metroplex, Kristen, most of the people we work with are really good workers and savers. We see account balances from $400,000 in their IRA to about $4 million. That's our client range right in that area.
1: Mm-hmm.
4: And so you think about it. Hey, we've got all this money. We haven't paid taxes on it yet. What I like to share with people is the IRS has a tax plan for you. Most of the time, your CPAs or H&R Block, they're not going to talk about it to you. But what we want to say is, hey, we've got an advanced plan. So if you're anywhere in between your age 55 and 72, we can, or 73, we can help after that, just not quite as much. But if you're anywhere in the age span of 55 and 72, for a lot of you in the Metroplex, there are some wonderful things we can do to help you save tax money. It can, you know, protect your taxes in the future. It's going to help for most people with required minimum distributions and things like that. Scott, I know we'll talk a little bit more about that. But what I want people to really hear is it's not about what you've saved. It's actually about how much of it you get to keep.
1: Yes.
4: And we want to help you keep it. And we really help people be preventative with tax planning.
1: Well, if you're listening right now and some of these concepts are maybe newer to you and you are wanting to learn how you can keep more of your hard-earned money, we invite you to reach out to the Retire Simply team and schedule your complimentary 15-minute Simply chat with one of our certified retirement planners on the Retire Simply team. 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
1: Welcome back. You're listening to Retire Simply Radio with Scott and Angela Winstead. They are the co-founders of Retire Simply, based right here in Dallas-Fort Worth, serving the entire Metroplex area. And I'm your host, Kristen Oakley. We're having a very important conversation today, all on the fact that every retirement decision you make needs to start with a plan. And not just any plan, but a comprehensive, holistic plan that includes the six key pillars that have to be a part of your retirement. And of course, that feeds right into your Simply acronym. Every letter stands for one of those key pillars. And I want to pick up, we were talking about tax planning in the last segment. And I know there's so much more to get into here. Really, it's helping folks understand why future taxes matter. And, you know, Scott, one of my favorite things I learned from you was you were talking a while back about the quote that Ben Franklin had, right? What everyone's probably very familiar with it. He said, there's only two certainties in life, death and taxes. Well, again, no offense to Mr. Franklin, but because death is something we have no control over, by lumping taxes with death, I think therefore a lot of folks assume, oh, I don't have any control over that either. But you're saying, no, you actually have more control than you may realize. So can you talk more about that? Because I think that's very eye-opening for folks once they're aware that they have more control than they even realize.
5: Yeah, absolutely, Chris. And it kind of goes back to that thing we were talking about getting all the information, right? Mm-hmm. And when you have information and then you can apply it to your particular situation, a lot of times, you know, you can actually control more things than you think. And so that's very true around taxes. inside of your retirement. And so, you know, there's obviously things we can do while you're working. So if you're listening to this and you're still working, hey, it's not so much the things we need to do around the taxes now. It's more about maybe the manner in which you're saving so we don't have to do the taxes later, that sort of thing. But if you're retired and you kind of have, you know, these 401k accounts and these IRA accounts and, you know, all those things, you know, you're going to be forced to take money out of them at some point. And that's called a required minimum distribution. When that money comes out to you, whether you really need the money or you don't, you're going to have to, you know, report it as income and pay income taxes. And that's going to keep happening year after year. And that amount gets bigger and bigger. And that income messes up and starts counting against you in a lot of other areas of your retirement. So now you've got that in, you're now the, that income generator that I talked about. And you're generating this taxable income year after year after year after year. And now you're looking around and you're saying, well, my goodness, now the income I'm generating is now starting to really affect my Social Security

0: And so now you're paying more, and it just becomes this whole big problem. And so you absolutely have control through planning. And the way that you have control is not around what percentage of tax you're going to owe in the future. The IRS is going to set that. But the control you have is, well, do I start to pay taxes now or do I pay them later? So that's one way you have control. Do I pay now or do I pay later? The IRS will actually let you prepay, just like the mortgage company will let you prepay your mortgage. The IRS company will let you prepay your taxes. You don't have to wait until you're 90 to pay that RMD tax. You can start to pay it now. And so do we do that? Then also we look at it and say, well, okay, do I pay now? Do I pay later? If so, how much? How often do I do it? Is it this year, next year, every year, 7 years, 10 years? What we build for folks is an every year tax plan. Sometimes that every year is we're not going to do anything this year based on your particular situation, but it's an every year tax plan. And so the control around that, when you can control the income, now you can control your taxation. And so do we pay now? Do we pay later? Do you know how much tax? That's all the things we help you look at and calculate. And there's no one size fits all. It's no cookie cutter. The only cookie cutter in this entire thing that I've said so far, Kristen, is that we're going to look at your taxes every year. That's cookie cutter. How we handle those taxes for your particular plan is 100% customized to you, your family, your particular situation, the IRS guidelines, and so on and so forth.
1: So much goes into it. And I, just for folks who are listening and maybe going, wait, why does it go up every year? Well, because the calculation for RMDs, required minimum distributions, one of those factors is your life expectancy into the equation. And the longer you live, the more you have to take out each year, right? I think that's a huge surprise. I think a lot of folks are like, oh, I heard maybe it's around 4%, right? Well, yeah, when you start, but it's going to go up every year. And this is why you have to get in front of it. Before the break, I mentioned the one resource that everyone has access to, but few people utilize it. And what I mean by that is time. It's time. The more time you have to work on this, the easier it's going to be. And the sooner you start, the more options you're going to have. And so, Angela, let me ask you from your perspective, when should someone start thinking about everything we're talking about today? When should someone really begin their retirement planning?
2: Yeah, well, I think retirement planning begins at a very early age. But Kristen, what I think you're asking me is, hey, those people that are out in the workforce right now and working and saving, the ones that are going to be retiring in the future, when do you think they should start planning? And my answer to that question used to really be, 7 to 10 years out.
1: Okay.
2: 7 to 10 years out. That's a really good time frame, to start getting things in order. However, I have noticed a lot of people in the Metroplex hop, moving around and changing jobs a lot. So if that's the case, if you're moving around and changing jobs a lot, I would say you, at age 50, you need to be looking at this stuff. If you're not moving around a lot and maybe you're in your employer that you've always been with, hey, 10 years, the earlier the better. And this is what we see all the time, Kristen, when we're visiting with people. And because I share this all the time, the people in the Metroplex are good savers. They're great savers. And they usually save in 401ks and IRAs. So when we're talking about their retirement, when we're helping them deal with the money they've saved and get it in the best position that we can, we're looking at all angles. And one of the biggest angles is actually taxes. But because what most people don't realize is when you retire, you've got a pile of money. And throughout your retirement, we expect that pile of money to continue to grow. And then whether you want to take the money out or not, the government's going to start making you take money out. Those are the required minimum distributions. Well, does it make sense to us? I'm going to pose one question. Kristen, would you rather pay tax on a small pile of money, or would you rather wait to let it grow and then owe tax on the really big pile of money later? Which one would you like?
1: I would rather pay the least amount of tax possible, so I'm going to pick the small pile.
2: You and I are on the same team, girl. Absolutely. And so that's why if you start planning earlier, we're helping you deal with a smaller pile of money at that time, which means most likely you're going to owe a lot less tax now than you would later. We help you take care of that. And then we want your money to keep on growing when you retire so that that big pile of money at the end is not fully taxable, but it's tax free.
1: And that's what the

0: goal is, right? To move as much money as you can from being always taxed to never taxed again. But again, that's going to be a personal thing for each individual you work with.
1: It absolutely is. And this is one of those things where over time, Kristen, small adjustments make a huge impact. So some of those adjustments we help people make are taxable decisions. Some of them are how much risk do you want to have? But really getting this stuff in order for yourself earlier rather than later is really going to set you up for success. And I define success lots of ways. Yes, we want to keep our money. We don't want to run out. Yes, we want to be efficient. But what I really want is I want you to understand your money. I want you to know what you can do with your money. And I want you to be free in retirement, spending your money, knowing that you can and feeling good about it all of the time. Mm-hmm. That's what we're really after.
0: That's a huge difference for so many folks versus white knuckling and wondering, can I go ahead and spend? Am I going to be okay? You know, Scott, throughout today's show, we've mentioned this complimentary 15-minute Simply Chat. Would you mind explaining a little more what's going to happen when folks call into the show today to connect with one of your planners?
2: Yeah, I'll definitely be happy to describe that. So, you know, you probably have some questions around your retirement if you're listening to this. You know, it doesn't have to be around exactly what we're talking about. It doesn't have to be around taxes. It doesn't have to be around necessarily income, but there's probably something you have a question on. And really all the 15-minute invitation is for you to call in and schedule a time to get on one of our retirement planners' calendars for 15 minutes over the phone. And this is an opportunity for you to be able to ask your most pressing questions. We're going to help you the best we can. We're going to have to ask you a few questions because we can't just, you know, tell you, hey, here's what I would do, or here's kind of what we think, or whatever that is, unless we, you know, can understand you a little bit better. So we're going to get a little information from you, but in 15 minutes, you can cover a lot of ground. So if you're one of these people that have one or two questions, schedule a time and get them answered. A lot of times what that ends up turning into is, okay, now I have 3 and 4 questions. And then, oh, by the way, what about this? Mm. And God, you're a really nice guy. Can you just email me that? And so we would love to do all of that for you. We will do all of that for you. But we also have a ton of people that we have to call too, because a lot of you listen to our shows. And so if it makes sense and you have a couple more questions and we want to continue the conversation, we'll schedule a time with you right then to get on one of our planners' calendars. And then that way you'll have a full hour in one of our 5 office locations in the Metroplex to come in and actually sit for, it's no cost, doesn't cost you anything. You do have to bring some information so we can, you know, have a great conversation together, but then you'll be invited to do that. So that's all it is. That's all it is just a basic invitation for us to connect with you for 15 minutes.
0: Love that so much. It doesn't get any more simple than that. And you can schedule yours today simply by calling 833-363-1947. Again, that's 833-363-1947. 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We'll be back with more right after this.
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0: 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I'm your host, Kristen Oakley. And today has been a jam-packed conversation all about why every retirement decision you make needs to start with a plan. And Scott, you were detailing earlier what goes on when folks schedule their time to chat with one of your planners. Of course, it's a complimentary 15-minute discovery call where folks really just get to ask some questions and figure out where they stand. But you said this so well, and I know this happens more often than not. typically the 15 minutes flies by and all of a sudden it's, wait, well, now I have a question about this and I have a question about that. And folks want to continue that conversation further. I think this is why I'm so excited that you are offering your Thrive event as often as you are now. It's, of course, on Saturdays from 9 to 3. I like to think of it as a master class in retirement planning. And I would just love for you to share a little bit more about just some of the feedback you've been getting and what folks have really been able to glean from spending that kind of time and commitment with you and the team.
2: Yeah, it's been amazing. It's actually something that is so much fun for us, you know, Retire Simply, and what we love doing. We get to spend time with folks. And so, you know, you can only learn so much in 45 minutes. You can only learn so much in an hour. When you're with somebody for 5 hours, 9 to 3, which is not invasive, you don't have to get up at the crack of dawn. You're out well before dinner. It's a Saturday. It's at a beautiful hotel in the Metroplex. There's swag and t-shirts and food
0: and fun
2: and video and music. And it's awesome. And it is a masterclass. It's everything we just went over in our Simply Plan delivered to you in one afternoon. Now, you're not going to walk out of there with your own plan. So one of the things we want to make sure is that the way that we approach this is we give you as much of the information of what it looks like to connect and partner with us for your retirement planning needs. And we're going to go over the way we're going to approach it. And we spend the time with you to go over it because, number one, it's valuable. But number two, this is the way we're going to do it because we know it works. Mm-hmm. And then from that point, that's the full customization for you. So it's like saying, okay, here's the car you want. Now we're going to do the paint and the interior, all the stuff, right? And so you're going to have your own customization things that are needs and wants that are going to be very different than the person sitting next to you at this event. And so you're both going to get delivered, though, the same valuable information. And it's funny you brought this up because we don't really rehearse, do we, ladies, what we're going to talk about on these radio shows. And so I had just asked Caitlin, our marketing gal, from our last Thrive event, send me the survey results. And people get to write what they think of it after they rank it. And you said, what do people have to say? And I'm just going to read it to you.
0: Okay, great.
2: And so each one of these is going to be a different person. So starting with number one, the person said, the kindergarten examples. Second, gaining the context of how each team member fit within the team. Our whole team is at a Thrive event. You get to actually meet all of them. So the person that's helping you open your accounts and transferring your accounts and getting you your money in retirement, all that. Okay, we'll keep going. The information provided was useful. Getting to hear from the team. Easy to understand and very relevant. Understanding that it's all of the Simply letters that help make retirement plan complete and the detail discussed in each section. And also Scott's beard story, LOL.
0: You're going to have to come to Thrive to hear that one.
1: Yeah, that's a Thrive conversation.
2: But did you hear? It's what we just talked about, isn't it, gals? Isn't it exactly what we just talked about?
1: Yes.
2: It's all of it together. And then it's not a mile wide any longer. It goes a mile deep and the detail discussed in each section. So it's not enough to say, go be an income generator.
0: Right.
2: We're going to tell you how Social Security works. And we're going to tell you how to make sure you don't run out of money and all the things. Right. Okay. Mm-hmm. We'll keep going. The content. I now have a deeper understanding of your platform. Exactly. Mm-hmm. Roth IRA conversion and Social Security process. We go over it. So much useful information presented in a very friendly atmosphere. We enjoyed hearing about Roth and all the information in that section. Also hearing about the team and that everyone works on the account as a team.
0: Yeah. Love that.
2: The valuable information that was presented, the energy of the presenters, the expertise of the team, the genuine desire to educate, and the servant heart of the firm. Content was presented in an easy way to understand. The time allocated for each session was perfect. Easy to understand, flow of presentation worked well. The examples in the workbook was very informative and useful and easy to follow.
0: Yay. Love that. Yay.
1: We haven't heard these yet.
2: That's why I asked for them.
1: Thank you.
2: Because I wanted to go over them after we were recording radio. And so, you know, so what more do I need to say about Thrive? That's a bunch of retirees, folks just like you listening to the radio, watching our TV, coming to our live events, and that's their experience.
1: I want to say thank you because it shares that we're approachable. We're real people. We know what we're doing. We'll talk to you. We'll honor you.
2: And we have a servant heart.
1: Yes.
4: I love that.
2: Because all
4: so
2: the
4: much.
2: Proceeds go to charity.
4: Yes.
2: We're not making money on this deal. We're just trying to bring the community valuable information, and wave our flag. What do I mean by wave our flag? Raise our flag for who we are at Retire Simply, what we stand for, who we are, our team, the way we plan. And when we believe we put the flag up, it will wave and folks will raise their hand and they'll want to come over and start to talk to us. And the ones that don't, we love you too.
1: Yeah,
2: but that's how we're choosing to do this. And that's the experience of folks that have been to these within the last 30 days of us recording this conversation.
0: Love that so much. If that is something that you want to experience for yourself, we encourage you to grab your tickets today. You can do so by visiting retiresimplythrive.com. Now, the other thing we want to highlight for our ladies who are listening, and Angela, I'm so excited to hear from you on this. We are going to be doing more women's events, women-only events, and I would love for you to share a little bit about why you wanted to start doing what we are calling Blossom in Retirement.
1: Oh, yes. Thank you. You know, we're so excited about this, Kristen. We've been talking about it. I think people have heard our passion for helping women understand a little differently about retirement. And so blossom into the next chapter, blossoming into your retirement means empowering you with all the information you need as a woman, because lots of times, ladies, things affect us differently. So that empower you as a woman. And Kristen, you are such a dynamic teacher when you share this information.
4: Thank you.
1: Beautiful ability to connect with everybody and especially women, and are able to sound the alarm with love and let them know, hey, ladies, there are some things that we need to address. Let's do it sooner rather than later so that we're putting you in a good position so that we're not having to act later in our lives stressfully or in a way that we don't want to respond. So ladies, let's talk about our money and let's get it set up properly. You do such a great job, Kristen, sharing that at our events.
0: Oh, thank you so much. I'm so excited about these events. And you said that there's really been a demand. And talk about that. Talk about what you've heard and why we're so even more excited to put these on based on the demand that's been there.
1: Yeah. Okay. Thank you. Yes, absolutely. So the whole reason that these are blooming right now and why we're teaching these classes is because there have been people asking for them. The ladies have been asking for these classes for years. And they realize that they're in a different situation a lot of times than the men, not always, but a lot of times enough to have a class on it, to share how things differ, and to share really, ladies, even if you're married, you know, typically we last longer than our husbands. Mm-hmm. So if the retirement plan works and we get enough money, we're the ones that find it out. If the retirement plan doesn't work and we run out of money, we're the ones that experience that.
0: I was going to say, it always is interesting to me because obviously this tends to be a more male-dominated industry, right? And yeah. I have had male colleagues say to me sometimes, well, why do you have to have women's only events? Like, is it really that different? And I'm like, oh, buddy.
1: Yeah,
0: just
1: absolutely.
0: You wait. There are some things that make retirement planning uniquely challenging for us as women. And one of them, you hit the nail on the head. We tend to live longer than men, but that's just the tip of the iceberg. And so I'm so excited that we're going to be able to have these classes in the Metroplex and really help bring these women specific issues to light and really help educate and empower more women so that they can feel confident and really bloom in this next chapter of life. So it's going to be really exciting.
1: Yes, yes. Please do. If you are even thinking for a moment, should I do that? Yes, you should. This will be unlike most other things you've experienced.
0: And you can register for those upcoming events today by visiting blossominretirement.com. 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
1: Absolutely. Take some action. You will be proud of yourself and you will be glad that you did.
0: For sure. 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Thanks so much for joining us today. 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And we look forward to being back with you next time here on Retire Simply Radio. 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
4: 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The views, statements, and opinions expressed herein are those of the individual speakers and not necessarily those of Foundations and its affiliates. The information contained herein does not constitute an offer to sell any securities or represent an express or implied opinion or endorsement of any specific investment opportunity, offering, or issuer. Any discussion of performance or returns is not indicative of future results. Any discussions of specific strategies are for informational purposes only and have been provided to help determine whether they may be appropriate for your specific situation. If applicable, the primary goal is converting retirement assets into a Roth IRA is to reduce the future tax liability on the distributions you take in retirement or on the distributions of your beneficiaries. Each individual investor's situation is different, and any ideas provided may not be appropriate for your particular circumstances. Comments regarding a particular client's experience may or may not be the same as another client's experience and is not an indication that any client or prospective client will experience the same or a higher level of future success or performance. Foundations only transacts business in those jurisdictions where it's properly registered or is excluded or exempted from registration requirements. Registration as an investment advisor is not an endorsement of the firm by securities regulators and does not mean the advisor has achieved a specific level of skill or ability. Nothing herein constitutes a recommendation that any security, portfolio, or securities or investment strategy is suitable for any specific person. No legal or tax advice is provided. 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
10: A busy weekend. I'm Paul Stevens, Fox News. President Trump wraps up a trip to Ireland today with his favorite pastime high on the agenda.
11: Yesterday was taken up by political meetings in Dublin with Ireland's head of government, Micheál Martin, and President Catherine Connolly. Day two of the weekend trip involves the sport of golf. The president waking up at his Dunburg resort, where the Irish Open Golf Tournament is currently being played. There are rumours the president himself will present the winner's trophy. The visit's taking place amid one of Ireland's biggest ever security operations. 1,000 US Secret Service agents are supplementing 3,000 local officers. Jonathan Savage, Fox News.
10: An Iranian commercial vessel attacked near the Strait of Hormuz. Fox's Claudia Cowan.
7: One person is dead, four others hurt, after an Iranian commercial ship was reportedly struck near the Strait of Hormuz. The U.S. military, which has previously struck Iranian-flagged vessels while enforcing a blockade, has not claimed responsibility. A second ship in the vital waterway was also reportedly hit by a projectile.
10: And the United Kingdom Maritime Trade Operations Monitor reporting that a vessel was hit by a projectile while transiting the strait, but it's not clear if that was the same strike being referred to. Disaster off the coast of Indonesia. A ferry carrying more than 240 people overturned in the Java Sea. One person confirmed dead, another 140, though, said to be missing in some very rough waters. Authorities say they're mobilizing every available asset to help that rescue effort. And the number of dead climbing to at least 76 in the Philippines following a fire on a ferry. 13 still missing. Forensic teams now working to ID the victims of that tragedy last week. Investigators still trying to determine what caused that deadly blaze. Sea accidents in the Philippines, though, are not uncommon. 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
20: From crisis to transformation, I'm Gordon Deal with Nicole Murray. Thanks for spending part of your weekend with us. Here's what's coming up this hour.
21: A new book chronicles how the New York City Fire Department responded after its deep losses during the 9/11 terror attacks.
20: Artificial intelligence is improving life in retirement in areas like caregiving. Here's some examples.
21: Remembering the tiny town in Canada that became a safe haven for stranded flyers on 9/11.
20: And the new shows in Hollywood taking shots at big tech.
22: Cupertino is sort of a classic David and Goliath type legal drama. An executive at a tech company is squeezed out of his job, basically under dubious circumstances. And his initial thought is to sue the company, of course, to right the horrible wrong that's been done to him.
20: Joe Flint at the Wall Street Journal on shows like Cupertino and The Audacity, reflecting changing attitudes towards Silicon Valley. In the terror attacks on New York 25 years ago, the FDNY lost 343 firefighters. A new book called Rising from Ground Zero tells the story of what came next and how the FDNY chose to transform. It's from Dr. Greg Shea, senior fellow at the Wharton Center for Leadership and Change Management. Greg, what stood out as you conducted your research?
23: The thing that stood out, and it's what makes the book, really is two big things. One is the fact that 40 people were willing, first responders were willing to talk to us about not just the day, and that's to the second point, but the arc of what happened in the FDNY as a result of this. And I say as a result, it was a chosen result. The FDNY didn't have to change. The FDNY entered September 11th as one of the premier, if not the premier, firefighting organization on the planet. And they could have come out of this, and they and the reviews of their how they handled themselves, they came out very well from those. So they could have just said, we're going to build it over again. And instead, they changed some fundamental things about themselves. So I think those are the two things. Remarkable interviews, usually 90 to 120 minutes. We got 90 hours of interviews of people speaking firsthand about both the day, but the arc. And then the second thing is the arc of this over the course of the days, weeks, months, and decades following this. When you think about the people as well as you think about FDNY as an organization.
20: 343 firefighters lost that day. What kind of fundamental changes have occurred since?
23: Well, the ongoing changes include that they are now, and I need a moment to explain the difference here, they are now an all-hazards department. So they are not, and I use the word just advisably, they are not just a firefighting department. They decided they wanted to. They needed to be in all hazards, which means everything from nukes in suitcases to poisons in subways to Superstorm Sandy to you name it. The fire department, the FDNY, said we have to prepare ourselves for that. So establishing a terrorism center, changing the extent to which they do leadership training and all other kinds of training, which is how I got involved with them, both the terrorist center, but also the leadership training. All of that is a major change inside of a change that has to do with generally opening up to the world outside, making themselves a national expert at incident management. And what makes incident management different is firefighters, when they show up in general, and not just the FDNY, they show up, they save people and put the fire out. And then they turn it over to somebody. when you're running multiple days of firefighting and then multiple months of firefighting inside the plaza, and then what you're going to do with this department as a department after that, the logistics around handling 16 acres of debris, let alone still handling the busiest fire department on the planet, doing all that requires a different level, and it required the level of sophistication around incident management that, of all people, the U.S. Forestry Department provided. Wow. And they had to be willing to accept it from them,
20: right,
23: which was its own story, and those people had to offer it. And today, Gordon, when you look at, if you look at the at film from going back to Hurricane Katrina, or you look at Superstorm Sandy, or now wildfires in the Northwest, Hawaii last year, you will see, if you watch long enough, FDNY caps there. And they are now partners with the very people who came in to teach them how to do this. They are now a national resource, and they're an international resource because they get asked about this. They also established and greatly improved their counseling services because they did not, and as you can well imagine, in New York generally, but particularly for a firefighting department, these are not snowflakes, men or women.
20: Yeah, right, right.
23: And they established themselves as before that, they said in interviews, before September 11th, we took our therapy out of a bottle.
20: Right.
23: And after September 11th, they are a model for moving toward the hurt, acknowledging it, dealing with it professionally.
20: Wow. We're speaking with Dr. Greg Shea, senior fellow at the Wharton Center for Leadership and Change Management. He's got a new book called Rising from Ground Zero, 9/11 and the FDNY's Path Through Crisis to Transformation. 343 firefighters lost that day, and then would we even guess as to how many others have been lost to illnesses?
23: Yes, it's in the mid 400s now, and certainly most of the first responders. And we're only doing a slice of the story here. Mm-hmm. This is only FDNY. It's not all New York. It's not all America. It's not all U.S. Not all the world. But just in that set, the number of people who start their day with a handful of pills to try to put off the ravages of pulmonary and blood cancers and other kinds of diseases, the clock is ticking. And one of the most moving, we have a number of pictures in the book. For me, one of the most moving pictures is actually simple, but there's a major board, and it's a plaque, and it has all the people who died there, the 343. And then it's got panels for all the people who have died since from 9/11 related diseases, and the empty spaces they left on those panels because they know more are coming.
20: Thanks, Greg. Dr. Greg Shea, senior fellow at the Wharton Center for Leadership and Change Management. Again, the book is called Rising from Ground Zero. Coming up next on This Weekend, how a restaurant worker pivoted after 9/11.
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26: Ready for the weekend? We're here to get it started. This weekend with Gordon Deal.
20: Thanks for spending time with us. 25 years ago, 73 workers from Windows on the World, the iconic restaurants atop the World Trade Center in New York City, went to work and never came home. Many were immigrant restaurant workers. One of them who turned the terror attacks into a personal mission is Fikak Mamdou, who was a waiter at the restaurant at the time. Fikak, how did that day unfold for you?
27: I finished working early in the morning, like 1 o'clock in the morning, went home because I worked the dinner shift. I was sleeping. And around 9 o'clock or before 9, a phone ring from my sister in Italy. She wake me up asking me where I am. I said, I am home. She said, there is an accident. A plane hits the building. I turned the TV and I start looking. There is a fire in the plane, at the building, especially in place where the restaurant is, the top of the building. And I was... my God, this is serious. We may gonna have like 3 to 4 months off to fix the building and we go back to work. I never thought it's gonna collapse or another. But as soon as the other plane come and hits the second building, it was really, wow, this is real. This is real, but I never thought it's gonna collapse again. I was waiting for my people to go up to the roof and a helicopter gonna come and save them. Never come. Then later, you know, the building collapsed. And since we have no place to go, we just went to the union. I used to be a waiter and shop steward also, union delegates at Windows in the World. So I went to the union. Some of us come there, we meet, and we start going to the morgues, to the hospitals all over New York and New Jersey, hoping to find somebody that made it, hoping to find some survivors. But after 3 days of search, we couldn't find nobody that made it. Everybody who was inside that day died. 73 of my brothers and sisters.
20: We're speaking with Fikak Mamdou, former World Trade Center worker who was a waiter at the time on the famous Windows of the World restaurant that collapsed as part of the terror attacks on 9/11. Since then, Fikak, you and your colleagues have put together something called the Restaurant Opportunity Center, which does what?
27: Yeah, well, since then, we start helping each other, and we find out that, you know, the problem is not just Windows in the World. It's the whole New York. Then we start organizing, and we create what we call the Restaurant Opportunity Center, WAC New York, and where we start fighting abuse and discrimination in the industry, because we understand that on 9/11, when that happened, a lot of people that work inside this magnificent building, a lot of money could not, their family could not afford to survive. So there is a problem in the industry. So we start fighting discrimination. You know, You go to restaurants and you find all white, blue eyes in the front, and most of us, and going back is getting darker, darker to the kitchen. So we start fighting that system. You don't have to be in certain color or simple look to serve people to make more money, because serving meaning making double or triple the money where somebody work in the back, or a busser, or a dishwasher. So we start doing schools, training people how to become a waiter. We start doing placements. We place people to in New York restaurants. So we start fighting the system and trying to make it better. Because before we exist, it used to be just union and few unions. So if you are not part of a union, you know, the owner will tell you, if you don't like it, don't come tomorrow.
7: Yeah.
27: So you have to do whatever they want you to do.
7: Wow. And what has the success been like?
27: It was huge. You know, any campaign we fight against a lot of famous restaurants in New York back then, we won. And people keep coming and training, changed lives of a lot of people. And a lot of other unions and organizations from outside New York start calling us. You know, we want to do the same model. That's where we create Rock United, and we were in a lot of states where we go there and we train them in the model, and this is really pure training people how to stand up for themselves, you know, what's right is right, and training them how to move in the industry, how from a busboy, how to go to be a waiter. We put classes. We open up Colors. It was a restaurant in 470 Lafayette, where it was a school in the morning where people come to learn how to cook, how to serve, how to change their life. Wow. It was really successful.
7: Thanks, Fakak. Fakak Mamdou, former waiter at Windows on the World at the World Trade Center. Coming up next on This Weekend, teaching today's kids about 9/11.
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7: Thanks for spending part of your weekend with us. For most of us, September 11th, 2001 will forever be remembered. So how are educators teaching today's students about it? There's one story in particular that seems to resonate. Here's this weekend's Nicole Murray.
1: The 9/11 story America's teachers keep telling. Here to discuss, USA Today reporter Carissa Waddick. So for those who are not familiar, what is the story of Wells Crowther and what object is used to represent him?
2: Wells Crowther was a 24-year-old equities trader who was working in the South Tower of the World Trade Center. When the plane hit the tower, Wells went up to the sky lobby three times and helped people get down. He saved as many as 18 people that day. And he unfortunately died when the tower fell.
1: Now, what object is used to represent him?
2: The red bandana is used to represent Wells. People saw him wearing this red bandana as he was going up the staircase, covering his mouth that day. His father gave him the red bandana when he was a young boy, and he carried it with him throughout his life. And the red bandana has come to really symbolize Wells.
1: Now, in what ways is Crowther honored every year?
2: So there is a race at Boston College where Wells Crowther played lacrosse. They also have a red bandana football game there at Boston College every year for him. And his mom has created this curriculum also around his story. And so a lot of schools across the country will teach Wells' story on 9/11.
1: Now, how have teachers used these stories to teach kids about 9/11 in general?
2: Yeah, so teachers teach them from, you know, elementary school to high school. Elementary school teachers a lot of times will give students the red bandana and tell them about the heroes of that day and talk about kind of Wells as one of the good guys. High school teachers will play an ESPN documentary that aired about Wells' story. They'll read several books that have been written about him to students and really ask them to reflect on kind of the heroes of that day as well, just in a bit of a different way.
1: Now, you touched on Wells' mother's curriculum around her son's story. Is there anything being done for the 25th anniversary specifically?
2: So Wells' mother actually accepted the Presidential Medal of Freedom for Wells on Tuesday. President Donald Trump awarded that to Wells posthumously. And so she accepted it from the president.
1: And what is being taught to kids? What are some of the lessons here related to Crowther?
2: The curriculum around Crowther's story really revolves around what kids can learn about heroes, how they can be selfless and act in the face of tragedy and horror, but also just in their everyday lives, what it means to have empathy toward their friends and family. So it's really kind of a his story is really one of how to be a good person, and that's really kind of how teachers use his story to teach students today.
1: And how does political unity come into play here?
2: So a lot of teachers I spoke with said that their students today really only know an America of political division. What many of them who were, a lot of these teachers were in high school themselves on 9/11, and they really took away the actions on September 12th of Americans coming together in unity, buying American flags, helping their neighbors. And so in these lessons, they tried to pass that down to their students. They try to explain to them that, yes, America is politically divided right now, but there have been times in the past where we have come together, and these are the ways that Americans have showed up for one another, regardless of political party.
7: That's this weekend's Nicole Murray with reporter Carissa Waddick at U.S.
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6: News. I'm Paul Stevens. President Trump speaking a short time ago on the continuing conflict with Iran.
17: Iran wants to make a deal so bad. They're calling constantly. They want to make a deal. They got to make the right deal. I'm not going to make a deal that's no good.
6: That comment from outside the Irish Open golf tournament in Doonburg, Ireland, where the president is wrapping up a weekend visit. An attack near the Strait of Hormuz.
18: One person is dead, four others hurt, after an Iranian commercial ship was reportedly struck near the Strait of Hormuz. The U.S. military, which has previously struck Iranian-flagged vessels while enforcing a blockade, has not claimed responsibility. A second ship in the vital waterway was also reportedly hit by a projectile.
6: And that is Fox's Claudia Cowan. America is listening to Fox News.
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1: Thanks for spending part of your weekend with us. Gordon Deal with Nicole Murray. Coming up this half hour, rejecting a job because of the commute. Also, big tech in the crosshairs of Hollywood. And the tiny Canadian town that was a safe haven during 9/11. We'll have that story in about 20 minutes. Well, retirees can benefit as AI expands into healthcare and other areas. Here's Elizabeth O'Brien, senior personal finance reporter at Barron's. Elizabeth, how so?
2: Yeah, you know, we've talked a lot about how AI might transform the workforce, but we haven't talked quite as much about, you know, once you've left the workforce and how AI might be starting to change things there. We've seen inroads in healthcare and in finances and in caregiving, sort of in-home support. So those are some of the major sort of arenas where we've seen AI taking hold.
1: What about caregiving?
2: You know, this is one of the more promising applications that I've noticed so far. You know, everybody or most people want to age at home. They want to age in place. And AI is starting to make that easier. For example, you know, there are new AI sensors that go on the wall that can detect your risk of falls and kind of intervene and help, you know, monitor fall risk and everything so that you're human caregivers can sort of intervene before there's a problem. So that is showing great promise. Also, AI companions. You know, loneliness is a huge issue.

0: So she doesn't have a human face, but she's very expressive, sort of moving her head and neck, and can converse on any number of topics. And one thing that was really cool, Rini gave me a FaceTime tour where, you know, users across the country can gather at their LEQ and see a live tour. So the one I witnessed was a gentleman who was on the ground in British Columbia, Canada, walking, you know, hey, here we're at the marina, here's what you can see. And you really did feel like you were there, because he had a camera in his, the tour guide had sort of a camera in his, on his head. So that kind of thing can really help people who might be homebound feel connected to the broader world and connected to other LEQ users around the country. So that was really fun to see.
1: Yeah. We're speaking with Elizabeth O'Brien, senior personal finance reporter at Barron's. The story is called How AI is Reshaping Retirement. How about on the healthcare front?
0: Yeah, there are a lot of applications on the healthcare front, both, you know, patient facing and also behind the scenes. A lot of us we used to consult Dr. Google. Now we're consulting Dr. ChatGPT for all our symptoms, and we're getting really detailed answers. And from what I've heard from talking to doctors and experts in this space, the basic information is pretty good. You know, you can, these large language models like ChatGPT and Gemini and Claude have really memorized the whole internet, so they can really pull all sorts of information for you. But, you know, it's buyer beware.
1: Thanks, Elizabeth. Elizabeth O'Brien, senior personal finance reporter at Barron's. Coming up next on This Weekend, how commuting weighs on job considerations.
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1: Glad you could be with us. A job offer may come with the right salary and responsibilities, but for many workers, the commute can be enough to make them walk away. Monster is out with a new survey about our attitudes toward commuting. Here's career advice expert Vicky Salemi. Vicky, what are we saying?
2: Yeah, we found so many interesting insights, Gordon. Number one is half of American workers, basically 49%, said commuting costs or lengths have influenced them to turn down a job opportunity. So they're not only looking at salary when they're considering a new job, they're looking at the overall picture, which includes commuting time and the costs.
1: Boy, in these days, I mean, when you look at the price at the pump, that's to make you think twice too, I guess.
2: It does. It really does. If you're commuting every single day both ways and you're driving and then you can add tolls plus gasoline, it's significant.
1: How, by the way, was this done? Because I feel like to a certain extent we may have gotten spoiled post-pandemic with a hybrid or remote work schedule, and therefore we're not as tolerant of commutes as we may have been in the not-too-distant past.
2: I agree, and I was thinking about that as well. You know, it's good for job seekers to be discriminatory in terms of what they can and cannot tolerate. But I think pre-pandemic, we may have been more tolerant, thinking, well, there is no other option. The pandemic has showed us there are other options. You know, you can negotiate more flexible work. Maybe your company can offer a stipend or completely reimburse commuting expenses. There are different options.
1: If 49% are turning down a job due to the commute, I guess that must mean you're not that desperate to either change jobs or take the job, right? Because if you were desperate, I guess it wouldn't be an issue.
2: Agreed. I mean, if you're desperate, sometimes, you know, when you need money, you will do whatever it takes, even how long the commute is, to get your feet, like just to get back on your feet. So I agree with you. I think the reality is if someone is looking at maybe a $10,000 increase and salary, and then they crunch the actual numbers and say, wait a minute, minus taxes from this 10 grand and the commuting costs on a daily basis, plus four, let's say it's an hour away each way, 40 hours a week, that's 500 hours a year. Is that $10,000 really a pay increase?
1: Boy, we're speaking with Vicky Salemi, career expert for Monster. She's written a piece called How Long of a Commute is Too Long? 49% have turned down a job due to the commute. Should employers be helping when, say, gas prices spike the way they have now?
2: You know, I think it's a great question for employers to ask themselves, are they losing top candidates due to the commuting costs? Because then, yes, that is something that they can consider. You know, it's in addition to the comp package. They can put it under benefits. You know, maybe they do need to contribute something. Maybe they could be more flexible, and it's not only completely out of the employer's pocket costs. Maybe they could say, you know, instead of 5 days in the office, let's do three, let's negotiate. And then for the other 2 days, like, they can try to come up with a number that is the sweet spot for both people. Because the reality is, I used to work in corporate HR and recruiting, Gordon, and the employers may start losing top candidates.
1: Yeah.
2: Knowing that candidates are saying, you know what, I'm not going to pursue this job, even though it's awesome. I don't want to commute.
1: Broadly speaking, Vicky, where are we in terms of like today's average cost of a commute? And the time we spend behind a wheel, for example, or on a bus or a train, for that matter.
2: It can add up. So if you think about, let's say, an hour a day, that's 40 hours, or an hour each way, that's 40 hours a week. But it's not only that. It's if you're driving and you're factoring, okay, this is the cost of my gasoline and tolls. There's also wear and tear on your car. There's also exhaustion. What happens when the winter comes and you're in the middle of a storm alert or a storm watch? If you're in the Northeast or areas where it snows, or a flood watch and things like that. So there are additional hidden costs that you aren't only quantitative.
1: Thanks, Vicky. Vicky Salemi, career advice expert with Monster. Coming up next on This Weekend, Hollywood trains its sights on big tech.
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8: Ready for the weekend? We're here to get it started. 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
1: Glad you could be with us. From the entertainment world, the new crop of television shows is taking a more skeptical and sinister view of Silicon Valley, questioning the motives of tech giants and their founders. It's a story by Joe Flint, reporter at the Wall Street Journal. Joe, what have you noticed?
9: Well, basically, there's some shows coming on. It's not that tech is a new thing for Hollywood to explore, but I had noticed a couple shows that seem to be portraying the tech titans in less of the sort of ambitious, almost altruistic, building a better way of life for everyone, to really more like characters from, say, a Succession. Characters who might be driven more by dominance, control, wealth, more personal ambition than virtuous ambition.
1: Okay. So one of these shows that you mentioned here is Cupertino, which is, I believe, due out in October on CBS. What's that about?
9: Cupertino is sort of a classic David and Goliath type legal drama. The quick premise is that an executive at a tech company is squeezed out of his job, basically under dubious circumstances. And his initial thought is to sue the company, of course, to right the horrible wrong that's been done to him. But his own lawyer tells him, you know, you can't go up against these giants. And he then sort of stumbles into opening up his own law firm, where he takes on cases that are speaking up for sort of the little folks of tech who get squashed by the big companies, ripped from the headlines of Silicon Valley. So, you know, the show explores subjects like AI, prediction market gambling, the consequences of these new technologies on privacy and how people interact with each other, or how people sometimes can be influenced by a chatbot they're having conversations with to do some sort of hideous thing. So it's kind of exploring all those things and exploring bigger issues of just how tech has reshaped our lives, and sometimes not in good ways.
1: Another here, which began on AMC, I think is then switching to Netflix, as you say, is The Audacity. What about that one?
10: The Audacity is a really fun sort of dark, you'd call it a dark comedy maybe, but it is about a Silicon Valley inventor who's had some success, but now he's sort of struggling and he's trying to get back on top and willing to take lots of sort of questionable shortcuts and manipulate people, including his therapist, to do it. And that's sort of one of the funner subplots, is a therapist who kind of trades off all the dirt she gets from treating top Silicon Valley executives. But it just sort of shows again that a lot of these people aren't focused on, you know, tech that can make the world a better place. We can cure diseases, we can help people communicate better. It's really more about how can I make this app, get some big tech company to buy it, and I can have billions, and the folks we might be exploiting to get there, well, that's just tough.
1: I find it fascinating, as you point out in the story, how with all this going on, tech and Hollywood are very much intertwined these days. Explain that.
10: Yes. I mean, obviously, over the last few years, we've seen tech companies make tremendous inroads in Hollywood, whether it's Netflix, Amazon, Apple, and the influence they're having here, the content they're making. And there's a lot of wariness from the old traditional Hollywood companies. And even those companies are being acquired now by, you know, at least tech-backed owners. If you look at CBS and Paramount, well, they're now majority owned by the family of the Ellisons, Larry Ellison, the Oracle co-founder, and his son, David, a Hollywood film producer. So there is this influence of big tech, and there's a lot of wariness in Hollywood about how it will affect the business, how AI will change things. And so there's sort of a natural tendency to think that this would be explored as content material. But the challenge, of course, is you got to make these shows broad enough so that the average viewer will care. It can't just be about how it's affecting Hollywood, because, you know, who cares about Hollywood?
1: Thanks, Joe. Joe Flint, reporter at The Wall Street Journal. Coming up next on This Weekend, everyone's favorite town following 9/11.
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1: Thanks for joining us. The small Canadian town of Gander is home to around 12,000 residents. Even fewer lived there on September 11th, 2001, when Gander's far northeast positioning made it an ideal landing spot for grounded flights. Once you leave Europe and you get halfway across, the nearest airport is Gander. By the end of that day, 38 planes had landed at Gander's airport, but there's no emergency plan that tells you what to do with 7,000 people if they decide to drop in for 4 or 5 days. The influx of them became known as the plane people. One of the volunteers who helped that day was Beulah Cooper. She brought sandwiches, shuttled stranded passengers to pay phones around town, even invited some to sleep and shower at her home. Well, Cooper is one of the people who provided the inspiration for characters in the musical Come From Away, which premiered on Broadway in 2017. It tells the story of how Gander rallied to help that day. That'll do it for this hour. For Nicole Murray, I'm Gordon Deal. Thanks for listening to This Weekend.

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7: Questions overseas. I'm Paul Stevens, Fox News. President Trump speaking a short time ago on the conflict with Iran.
8: Iran wants to make a deal so badly. They're calling constantly. They want to make a deal. They got to make the right deal. I'm not going to make a deal that's no good.
7: That comment outside the Irish Open in Dunburg, Ireland. The president also weighing in on the war between Russia and Ukraine and the request he made to Ukrainian President Volodymyr Zelensky.
8: Mr. Zelensky has to do one thing. He has to stop knocking out diesel fuel in Russia. Let him go after targets, but not diesel fuel, because he's causing a shortage of diesel.
7: The president has spent the weekend in Ireland, set to return to the White House tonight. Iran says one person is dead, multiple others hurt, after a commercial ship was hit in the Strait of Hormuz. Fox's Trey Yingst on board the USS George Washington.
9: We are following the latest developments from the region. A lot of kinetic activity overnight as the United States, according to the Iranians, targeted a commercial vessel next to Keshem Island. And initial reports indicate yet another tanker or similar vessel in the Strait of Hormuz was hit with an unknown projectile launched by the IRGC overnight. Here on the USS George Washington, overnight fighter jets taking off one after another. Here on the flight deck of the USS George Washington, there are a variety of sailors who are working at this time to try to move different helicopters and fighter jets into position for when those operations are ordered. All Americans out here, they say they are excited about the mission, and they're focused on what they need to do.
7: About 5,000 personnel on board the USS George Washington. Coming up a bit later today, 2 p.m. Eastern in Queens, New York, the U.S. Open men's tennis final. Eighth seed American Ben Shelton taking on the world's number one Alexander Zverev. 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
13: J.P. Morgan says gold could reach $6,000 an ounce by year end. 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
7: 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I am Checka Pro Joe. My real name is Jim Clouk. People ask me, why do you call yourself Checka Pro Joe? And it's very simple, but Joe rhymes with pro, and I thought it would be pretty easy to remember. Hey, on today's show, we're going to be talking about one of my favorite subjects, and it should be yours as well. This is something you probably have in your home or at your home, and that is a garage door or garage doors. My guest today, Cody Johnson, is joining me here on the show. He's our garage door expert. If you've heard me before, you've probably heard Cody before. He has brought not only great knowledge for all of us to better understand our garage door system, but he's brought great offers. He's got free items. He's got discounted items. You are going to win. He actually loses, believe it or not. Don't tell Cody, he's not here yet. It's a secret. He's losing money on these deals. It's what they call a loss leader. But he's willing to do it because he wants to get to know you, my listener. He wants you to be a new client of his. He wants you as a lifetime customer. What can I say? It's that simple. He's given away all kinds of great stuff, and he'll be talking about that in a moment. Get ready to dial for it. We're going to be giving out the phone number very soon. So get ready to do that. Also, your emails we're going to be answering. Well, Cody will be answering them about your garage door system. Cody, welcome to the show. How are you?
18: I'm doing great. It's always a blessing to be here. Thank you for having me, Jim.
7: You're welcome. I love having you here. I just thought about it. I said garage door system. I'm getting used to saying that. It's not just a garage door. It's not just a garage door opener, a spring, or rollers. It's a system.
18: Yeah, absolutely. And that's a great point, because a lot of times people, it's just the door, it's just the opener. They work together, and there's a bunch of parts that move with each other. And if any of the parts are struggling or failing or wearing out, it can break something completely different on the whole other side of the door or breaks the opener. And a lot of times that's, you know, unfortunate that it happens, but that's what happens. That's why it's very important for us to get out there, get our eyes on. And what we really love to do, and hopefully the listeners will enjoy today's show, but we really love to educate the client on their entire system. And so we really love it when they hang out with our guys in the field, and we'll just talk to them about every single part if they like.
7: The rollers are something I want to focus on today.
18: Okay.
7: I think a very, very important part of the overall garage door system. I have new rollers on my garage doors. I've got two garage doors, everybody. I've got one of the big ones. We'll call it a double garage door and a single one. So two doors, three cars.
18: Right.
7: Before I got my new system, my garage door, and I'm going to play what that sounded like here on the radio on my show today. So get ready for that, everybody. It sounded like a freight train. The new nylon rollers, these are premium nylon rollers. The door sounds like one of those new Teslas. You know what the Tesla is? Right? It's quiet. It's not a big truck, right? Big difference between a freight train or a truck and a Tesla is an EV.
18: That's right. You can barely hear it.
7: Right. And so I'm going to be playing the before and after. And there's a stark, stark difference. Here's the good news. You guys who are listening today. Well, only 10 of you, sorry, and there's thousands listening, so get ready to dial. Only 10 of you are going to get this offer of free, 10 free nylon rollers, premium nylon rollers, like the ones I have on my door, which you'll be able to hear in a second. I'm going to be playing those soon.
19: Cody, you're giving those away absolutely free. Like I said, Cody's losing money on this deal, but you win. My listeners win. Am I lying about how good it's going to sound?
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19: 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That's 469-489-3834. Again, a little slower. 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So, Cody, in a few seconds, I want to play the before and after.
18: Okay.
19: What my garage door sounded like with the old rollers versus the new premium nylon rollers. Before I do that, though, tell us a little bit about the tune-up and the 29-point inspection, some of the things that you're going to look at and literally tune up.
18: Yeah, absolutely. So on a tune-up, in general, so we're going to make sure all the nuts and bolts are tight. You know, this is a moving wall that's going above your car, your kids, your all your, you know, possessions there. It's the biggest moving wall that you have, right? So, and these things can weigh anywhere from lightweight doors, maybe 80 to 100 pounds. Heavy doors, the heaviest I've seen was over 1,000 pounds personally. So, but there are some that weigh more. Normally the average is about, you know, 200 to 300 pound doors. These are metal or wood doors that are sitting above your very expensive car, right? So, but anyway, so we're going to tighten the nuts and bolts. We're going to lubricate all the moving parts. We're going to make sure that the opener is in good functioning order. On the 29-point check, we're going to kind of go over the door. It's like when you go to a doctor and they check your vitals, and it's the health, your health, right? So we're going to check the health of the garage door. On the 29-point check, we're going to check just like even the bottom rubber. Is the bottom rubber rock hard? Is it broken in pieces? Do you have rodents coming in? We're going to inspect that. Sometimes they shrink by like a foot on either side. So you're like, where are all these bugs and stuff coming in from? It's the bottom of the door. It's not sealed. So we'll bring that to your attention. But we have a 29-point check. So we're going to inspect the bottom rubber, the vinyl trim on the outside. How sealed up is the garage door? Your hinges, they can crack over time. They can break. Obviously, the rollers are on there. But part of this is we're going to give you new rollers. So we're going to inspect the cables. So the cables are like the tendons. It spreads the strength out from the springs. A lot of people don't understand how this works. So the springs are the muscle of the system. It makes that 200-pound door feel like 5 or less pounds. Everybody thinks the opener's lifting this big, heavy door. It's not. The springs are actually the counterbalance system. It makes a 200-300-pound door or a 1,000-pound door weigh like 5, where you can lift it with just one hand easily. So now the opener that has a lot of plastic parts inside of it can easily operate that door for 20 to 30,000 cycles. And so we're going to inspect the cables, make sure they're not fraying. A lot of times they'll rust at the bottom because that's where all the moisture is. And if they're rusted, then that's an issue because it can break quicker. We're going to actually weigh the door. Like, we're going to get there and we're going to weigh the door. And does the door weigh 40 pounds on a scale? If it is, that spring is not doing its job. It's a sign that the spring is weakening and probably about ready to break, or perhaps the wrong spring to begin with. And again, these things, we're going to bring them to your attention. Just like when you go to a doctor, they're checking your vitals. And if there's an issue, the job is show you and tell you what this means and the why behind it. And then you make an educated decision.
19: Call now. Only 10. Oh, Jerry, my producer, says 8. We had 10. 2 are gone. People are really starting to dial. 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That's 469-489-3834. Again, a little slower. 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Okay, as I promised, I'm going to have Jerry, my producer, play what my garage door sounded like. Jerry, oh, by the way, people, have your hand on the volume button because it's going to be kind of loud and screechy. Jerry, go to the first audio clip. Wow.
18: That hurt my ears.
19: Brutal. Okay. 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
18: Nine day. It just sounds, this is actually how it's supposed to sound. The first one, everybody thinks that's normal. That's not. That's a cry for help. That's a scream for help. How it just sounded is exactly how your garage door should sound all the time. And by the way, eventually when your opener gives way, there's a much quieter opener than that. 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
19: 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When we come back, I'd like you to answer a question that came in to joe@checkapro.com from Mildred. 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
18: Excellent.
19: Yeah, that's coming up next right here on the Checkup Pro radio show. We'll be right back right after this. Stand by.
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19: And we are back. 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Mildred has done that. I'm going to repeat the question.
18: All right.
19: Mildred, she's asking, my garage door makes a loud grinding noise when it opens, but seems to work fine otherwise. Do I need to replace the whole door or just have it serviced?
18: Well, it's a great question, Mildred. Loud grinding noise, a lot of times that can be maybe perhaps just the rollers that are bad or something's going on with the opener. So you don't always have to change the whole door just because there's a noise. So let us get our eyes on it, and we'll figure out exactly what's making that grinding noise. And sometimes it may be a couple different parts that are kind of contributing to the overall noise. Let us get our eyes on it, and we'll figure it out for you and then present you some options to go with. But a lot of times when I hear that, a lot of times it is just the rollers are perhaps bad and the door just needs to be lubricated. That's a lot of times what I'm seeing in the field. Sometimes it could be maybe a little bit more expanded than that, obviously, sight unseen. So, but hopefully it's just going to be, no big deal. Get out there, get a couple parts changed, look at the overall health of the garage door, and then help present some options to you, see what's best long term.
19: Thank you, Cody. I appreciate that. And so does Mildred. You can always email me, joe@checkapro.com, with your question, and I'll make sure that my guests get it, such as Cody Johnson, our garage door expert. Jerry's telling me in my ear, he's my producer, he's been with me for over 20 years. He's telling me, Cody, there are only 6 of these offers left. We started off with 10. That means 4 have gone. So you've got to call right now if you want to take advantage of this, because once the show is over, this offer is off the table. I said early in the show, Cody is kind enough to bring this, but he really doesn't make money on this. It's really an investment in you, our listener. 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And really, you should have a garage door guy. People have an HVAC guy. 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So, Cody, I want to talk about something else. That is how you guys operate your garage door company. You have employees. These are W-2 employees that work for you. You don't use outside contractors, do you?
18: Correct. So no subcontractors, no what I would call 1099s, but what we would know as subcontractors. Everybody that works with us is a full-time employee of ours. And what that allows us to do is kind of control the consistency of the customer experience. So we hire them, we recruit them, we hire them, we interview them, of course, and then hire them, of course, and background check, drug tested, motor vehicle registry test, are they safe drivers because they're driving our fleet? The vans, they have dual facing cameras. We're coaching them on their driving behaviors so they're safe. And these vehicles are heavy. We also, for our technicians, that's who our clients, our technicians, our installers, and our maintenance techs, that's who our listeners would actually see day in, day out. They go through a very extensive training program that we have. We bring them into Phoenix, actually. We fly them to Phoenix, and they train there for like a whole month. And then they do a couple weeks of ride-alongs and things like that with already certified, fully trained technicians. And the whole goal there is get them to absorb our culture, get them to understand our processes. We are completely different than everybody else. And it's really, it all revolves around the customer experience. And don't just go in there and say, that's bad. We don't really just want to fix symptoms, we want to fix the causes. A lot of times when we get to something, we see a broken part in this industry. We see a broken part. Obviously, that's bad. We'll change that. But we need to figure out what caused that. And that, you would think that's obvious, but that's not. Generally, in most home services, everybody just fixes what's broken. It's the symptom. They're never actually fixing the cause of that symptom. Mm-hmm. And so we train that extensively. And also the other thing is, so they drive our vehicles. These are fully inventoried vans. We have inventory on site in the vehicles that we can solve 99% of the issues that we see right then and there with the client's permission, of course. And we give options, not ultimatums. We're not pushy. The client is in control of the situation. Our job is to educate and show the client what's good, bad, and ugly, and then they make decisions. So I just love it. And our guys, my team members, they love it. And I just, it's a great career for them and something that they can grow in.
19: Yeah, you operate a different type of home service company, especially in the garage door space. You have these fully stocked trucks. They are rolling warehouses. And why that's really important, everybody, as a homeowner like me, is when Cody and his team come to your home, they are very likely to be able to solve that repair problem right then and there. They're not going to come to do a tune-up and say, oh, we don't have everything we need. Yes, it's there. They're not going to come out for a spring job without a spring. That's so, so irritating. They're going to have rollers. They're going to have cables. They're going to have as much as they possibly can. You guys have been doing this for decades. Yeah. You understand what you need. You guys are leaders in our area in garage doors. I'm going to open up the phone lines again right now for you to get this great offer, a $129 garage door tune-up plus a 29-point inspection. Thank you, Cody, for putting that on as the cherry on top of the sundae. But what I really think is best, and maybe this is just a lot of whipped cream, are the 10 premium nylon rollers, absolutely free. This is worth over $500 for just $129. Only five of these left. Call Cody now at Wellborn Garage Doors, 469-489-3834. That's 469-489-3834. Again, a little slower. Call Cody now at Wellborn Garage Doors, 469-489-3834. We're going to be going into a break soon. However, Harold has asked a question. joe@checkapro.com. We'll see if we can get through this. The spring on my garage door, Cody, has snapped overnight, and now I can't get my car out. Is this something I can fix myself, or do I need a professional?
18: Thank you, Harold, for emailing in. Absolutely do not touch the springs. The springs, cables, bottom brackets, these things can maim you and kill you. Please do not touch that. It's the most dangerous parts on the garage door. Just give us a call. We can get out there. And we work 24/7. We work 365. We can get out there ASAP and get you taken care of. Please do not touch the springs. Most people don't understand. These things are under tension. And even if you only have one spring, it's broken. So now there is no tension. It snapped, right? When you wind up the new one, first of all, you have to have the correct balance. We have it on the van. You're not going to know what your door weighs. You have to do, there's a calculation to figure out what springs, what cycles you get. You probably have builder grade cycles, which is 10,000 up and downs. We have max life, which is 80,000 if you want. And we give you multiple options. We have three different options for you in most cases. So you'll have options from us. When you're winding these things up, you're using a bar. If it slips, you're in trouble. You're on a ladder. You're right next to the spring. You may not have fingers, a hand, and it can hit you in the eye. This is not an exaggeration. There's a lot of people that go to hospital that mess with springs. Please leave it alone.
19: In all fairness, all you want to do with your garage door is press the button up and down. You can go a little further. When it's down, you can clean the outside of it with some soap and water and dry it off. Mm-hmm. And if you want to go to the advanced level as a homeowner, you can learn from Cody and his team on how to lubricate your door and your spring.
18: That's about it.
19: But beyond that, you don't want to mess with it. It's a very heavy piece of equipment. Doesn't seem heavy because the spring's doing its job, but when the spring doesn't do its job, you'll find out. All kinds of things. You could even get your fingers stuck in a sprocket with the garage door opener. It's just being on a ladder is dangerous.
18: Yeah, yeah. This is one of the most lowest investments that you can do on the number one thing that you actually use, which is your garage door. 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Let us take care of it for you. 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There's many other projects you can do in the house that you'll actually enjoy. You won't have to worry about this. We'll take care of it for you.
19: 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So the emails keep coming in with questions. So we're going to go to break in a few moments. And when we come back, we're going to take some more of your emails at joe@checkapro.com. Also, when we come back, I want to talk about something I see on my piece of paper here.
18: Okay.
19: And I love this. Free garage door quotes.
18: Yes.
19: So I want to talk about that. I want you to go into detail again, or some detail, on the tune-up and what that entails, as well as the 29-point inspection.
18: Perfect.
19: Going to break right now. 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Because some of you may not need a tune-up. You might need the whole enchilada, the whole garage door system. That's coming up next right here on the Checker Pro Radio Show. Stand by.
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18: Well, thank you for having me.
19: It's great to have you here. Okay, so we're going to be getting to a question from Loretta. But before we do that, I want to talk about free garage door quotes. You don't charge to go out to my listeners' homes to talk about a new garage door system.
18: Correct. So if you think you want a new garage door, so say you bought a house and it's 15 years old and the door's old and rusted and the paint's coming off. And you're like, I don't really, if there's a hole in the door, you're like, I'm done with this thing. I want a new door. So we absolutely do free, what we call free door quotes or sales quotes. What we do, it's a different process. It's not just as simple as we tell you the price over the phone. You have different size doors, different radius tracks. There's different grades of everything. So what really sets us apart is we're going to get out there. We're going to ask you several questions. It's not overwhelming. Don't worry. It's a relationship that we're building, right? But we'll ask you several questions and how long you plan on living there and things like that. And what are you looking for in a new door? So we can help guide you, because there's tens of thousands of options when you start stacking on stamp patterns, colors, windows, and different thicknesses of doors. So we're trying to whittle this down to maybe 5-6 options for you, and we'll help you pare it down. That's the goal. That's why so many questions, right? we get out there, we'll do some measurements. We're going to figure out what's called headroom, which is how much room do we have to the lowest obstruction inside the garage, because there's different tracks that we can use to get that door further up towards the ceiling. So that way, when you pull your SUV in and you open that hatchback, it doesn't always hit the garage door and scratch and dent either your door or your vehicle. So there's other options for you. And then what I really love is we go on the outside, we take a picture of the outside of your house. And then that way, when we show you kind of different, what I call flavors of garage doors, we can show you different stamp designs. We can show you different colors. We can show you windows either kind of vertically stacked or horizontally stacked. And you'll be able to kind of, you won't have to say, I wonder what this will look like on my house with that color and these windows. We can show you. There's no guessing anymore. You'll know exactly what it'll look like. And that really sets us apart. Also, we're going to educate you about the purpose and the reason why you might want to consider an insulated garage door. And for your knowledge, obviously you have insulation. Well, some people say, I have a detached garage, I don't care. Well, an insulated door is more rigid, it's stronger, it's longer lasting. This can be your forever door if you want it to be. And we obviously have a lot of options for you. So the whole process is phenomenal. They love it, and it sets us apart.
19: 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All right, Cody, let's go to the email bag. Loretta has a question. My garage door opens on its own sometimes in the middle of the night. Could a neighbor's remote be interfering, or is something wrong with the opener?
18: Well, Loretta, that's never good when their door is opening or closing by itself, right? So we do see this from time to time. Specifically at nighttime makes me think it could be maybe your remote stuck in a drawer. So there's several possibilities. Absolutely, it's possible a neighbor somehow accidentally got on your code. Perhaps you're trying to program your car, you hit a learn button, and the neighbor happened to come by and hit their remote and it accidentally programmed. It's generally not malicious, right? So it's usually an accidental thing. So yes, the neighbor could accidentally be on your code. We can get out there and just erase everything and start from scratch. Erase everything, reprogram only your devices so we know it's only your stuff that's working. Sometimes it could be what I call the home link button, the built-in button inside the car. That button could be stuck and randomly activating your door. It could be your remote inside of a drawer in your house.

0: It might take you a little while. You're kind of like a doctor, right? You kind of sit down and you start tapping and you pull the stethoscope out, that type of thing where you guys diagnose.
1: Yeah.
0: And eventually you figure out what's going on.
1: Yeah, absolutely. I mean, obviously the other solution is change the opener, have brand new opener with new remotes. Now we only know, now we know everything that's working and we can absolutely do that. So if you have a 15-year-old opener that's loud and you want a quieter one with a battery backup, we can permanently take care of it without any guesswork. We're here to give you options, right? So we can do either route.
0: Yeah. And I kind of like that option for you, Loretta, because if you've got an older garage door opener and remotes, it's nice to start fresh. Sometimes it's best just to get rid of the old stuff. I don't know if this is true, but when I grew up in the 70s, I remember people saying when an airline jet went over their house, the communications could possibly have opened or closed their door. Was there any truth to that old technology?
1: Yes, yes. So there was a case study over in San Antonio, actually, a case study from there, the military base. It was when when they tried different frequencies there, it was opening and closing a lot of garage doors. Nowadays, with more modern openers, this is less of an issue. It's still a possibility. You know, when the government's involved, anything's possible. But nowadays, you have what's called Security 2.0 or Security 3.0 from LiftMaster. These are hard to, these are encrypted devices. And the only thing that could be an issue is you open the brain up to learn a new remote and the neighbor comes by or something like that. But in general, it's a lot of times your devices that are acting up, your remote's kind of going bad or something like that. You know, again, if your opener's 7, 10, 15 years old, it's always worth considering a new one because everything's getting old anyways. It's going to break. A typical opener, garage door opener lifespan is 7 to 10 years. And so you're kind of already past due. Now, Loretta, I don't know how old yours is specifically. We'd have to see it, but it gives you some ideas.
0: Loretta, I've got a great suggestion. Call Cody and his team, our garage door experts here on Checker Pro Radio, and they'll come out for just $129. 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Call Cody now at Wellborn Garage Doors, 469-489-3834. That's 469-489-3834. Again, a little slower. Call Cody now at Wellborn Garage Doors, 469-489-3834. So, Cody, as you heard in your ear, because we hear the same thing from Jerry, our producer here at Checker Pro Radio, four left.
1: Wow. Okay.
0: Yeah, four left. So we just gave out the phone number. We'll give out the phone number again shortly. But before that, I want to talk about the different types of rollers. We talk about these premium rollers, which are the best rollers. These are like the rollers that were on the roller blades that are on really nice luggage, right? They're nylon. They're quieter. They're not like some metal or plastic thing. They're quiet. They run smooth. Talk about the differences.
1: Yeah, absolutely. So a lot of times, what I would say is earlier we showed earlier in the show, we showed different sounding, you know, how your door sounded before the new rollers and then after, right? And a lot of times people think that's normal. Well, before, you know, you had plastic rollers that didn't roll. They actually, the groaning noise that you were hearing and almost screeching noise is because when pressure was applied to your rollers, it was a black plastic roller and they were just locking up in the tracks. So imagine driving down the freeway and then two of your wheels just lock up, almost like your e-brakes, your emergency brakes are on. Your wheels are locking up, yet you're going 60 miles per hour. That's not good. It's going to make noise. That's friction. Those rollers can actually kind of get flat or kind of square off because it's just plastic. You know, that's not good. It needs to be continuously rolling when pressure is applied or something's going to eventually either get stuck, the door is going to go crooked, and now you're spending a lot of money on it, or the roller just breaks. So that's one type, a black plastic roller. I call it a builder grade roller. The next type is going to be a metal roller, which has ball bearings. So it's better than the normal plastic roller because there's ball bearings. When pressure is applied, the roller still rolls. Now, on those, there's different grades of everything, but most of the time on those, it's going to be a lot louder. It's metal on metal clanking, and you'll hear tick, tick, tick, tick, tick, almost like a tank going down the street.
0: Wow.
1: And on those, you know, they do have ball bearings, but

0: the ball bearings aren't as good as what is in our premium nylon rollers. So you have kind of a hybrid, a premium nylon coated roller. So it's going to be quiet in the track, but it has ball bearings. So it's going to roll. So they're not going to square off on it. They're going to actually roll when pressure is applied. And the ball bearings are going to be much better grade than what's in the normal metal rollers. So these are going to be long lasting rollers. Your door is going to work and feel a lot smoother, both by hand, but more importantly, if you have garage door opener, by the opener, because the opener is tied in by 3 to 6 screws to your garage door, a very thin piece of metal. It doesn't take much to break that whole entire door apart. You would think it's big and it's heavy. Yep, but it's a thin piece of metal and it doesn't take much to break it. Let's get that door working as smooth as possible.
1: Great explanation. Those are the three primary types of rollers you have. I bet most people listening, Cody, don't have the premium roller. They probably have what I would like to call a builder grade door system, which means when the house was built, it's just going to be good enough.
0: Yes, I would say, you know, when we see homes in the field, I would say 90% of the homes we see are builder grade garage doors or builder grade hardware. Absolutely.
1: Cody, when we come back, a question from Clyde, and he emailed in to joe@checkerpro.com. 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So if you missed that, that's coming up in our next segment here on Checker Pro Radio. 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
1: 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My name is Jim Clouk, a.k.a. Checker Pro Joe. If you ever have a question, you can email me. And speaking of that, Clyde has a question I'm going to get to in a moment. After that, we're going to talk a little bit more about the special offer and give out the phone number. And then after that, we are going to play the before and after of my garage doors. And oh my gosh, what a difference. Cody, Clyde has a question. He asks, I've noticed a big gap at the bottom of my garage door where cold air and critters are getting in. What's the best way to seal it up properly?
0: Oh, good question, Clyde. So we see this from time to time. I'm assuming the garage door is actually closing all the way like it should. If not, there could be an opener issue with the limit switch. But let's assume it is, and you still see maybe a 1-inch gap or 1.5-inch gap. A lot of times what that is your bottom rubber, which is what I call a weather strip at the bottom. It's a bottom rubber, and a lot of times it kind of shrinks over time and it gets rock hard. So it's not as pliable as it used to be. And a lot of times it just, all we need to do is we come out and we change your bottom rubber, maybe the retainer that holds it in, and we'll put a little bit thicker one on, and that should help seal it up. And that's going to stop the critters and the rodents from getting in, or at least making it harder for them to get in, right? Like a lot of times when the guys are doing the landscaping and they're blowing out the grass and stuff, it gets into our garage. A lot of times we can solve most of that issue by changing that bottom rubber out.
1: Simple. One of the least expensive things to have done.
0: Yeah, absolutely. Yeah, everything we do on a garage door is going to be one of the lowest investments you can have for home service trades. Even if you say, oh, that's a lot, not really compared to anything else in your house, right? So, and, you know, you're tired of rodents coming in. Let's get the rodents to stop coming in and take care of that for you.
1: You said it doesn't cost much, and I'm going to demonstrate that now. $129 for a full garage door tune-up. On top of that, for free, a 29-point inspection for your garage door system. And really, what goes on top of this Sunday? This is the big, big, big cherry on top for sure. 10 absolutely free premium nylon rollers, going to make a huge difference on how your garage door sounds and how it operates. All of this is worth over $500, just $129. Only two left. Call Cody now, at Wellborn Garage Doors. 469-489-3834. That's 469-489-3834. Again, a little slower. Call Cody now at Wellborn Garage Doors, 469-489-3834. So, Cody, we're running low on offers. Thank you so much for bringing in or offering the 10. And I think the other two are going to be gone any moment now. So
0: that's awesome.
1: There'll be none left. And so either way, at the end of the show, which is coming up, the show is drawing to a close. Once the show is over, these offers are over. They're off the table. This is a unique offer. It is a deep discount deal by a great garage door company, the best in town. And that being said, you need to get a dialing. We'll give out the phone number again in a little while, but if you haven't called, you really have to do that today if you want this offer. Really, it's almost zero risk, $129 to have Cody and his team come out to do what they do. It is phenomenal. Okay, we are going to play the loud screeching sound of my old garage door. And then after that, we're going to play the premium nylon roller version. So, Jerry, you ready? Jerry's my producer. All right, Jerry, play the first one of my old garage doors. Forgot to warn the listeners, Cody. Why do we keep doing that?
0: That was loud, right? So that one was a loud one. And a lot of times people say, my door sounds just like that. That's normal. No, no, it's not. That's a cry for help. Your rollers were sticking. They were grinding. They were groaning. That was loud. And I can't wait for everybody to hear what it sounded like after we changed the rollers.
1: I know it was loud. I was looking through the glass into the control room where Jerry is, and he actually whipped off his headset. Because I think we damaged his, and he's getting old. He has hard of hearing. So it's wild. Anyway, Jerry, yep, I know you're recovering in there. Play, yes, it's going to be better. Play audio cut number 2, the new premium nylon rollers on my garage door. Music to my ears, and absolutely. And Jerry's apparently. Jerry's giving me the thumbs up.
0: His ears don't hurt anymore. That's beautiful. That's exactly how a garage door should sound. And still a little bit of a buzzing noise from the motor, but your motor is a little bit older. Not too old yet, but a little bit older.
1: Are you trying to sell me a new garage door opener? Well, you keep mentioning the buzzing from my garage door opener.
0: Well, you got an AC motor, and they make something that's called a DC motor. And it has a soft start, soft stop. It's about half that noise level. So if you want it quieter, we can help you down the road. But right now it is working.
1: There aren't that many offers left. Let me just turn the microphone off so I can make a phone call right now. thanks for the tip. So my garage doors sound so much better. And it's not just that they sound better. I know that my garage door system's going to last longer. I don't know how much longer, but it's kind of like taking care of your body. You're going to feel better in the short term, but you know you're going to last longer in life. That's how I feel about my garage door. Won't the lifespan of my garage door be longer because I decided to get better rollers?
0: Yes, absolutely. So that's a good point. So what we're talking about here is, yes, what we hear, we think is the value. Okay, 129 tune up, 29 point check, and I get free 10 rollers. My door's quieter. I'm happy. That's what you hear, and that's great. We want you happy, of course. But to me, as the garage door kind of nerd here, the technician side of me, I want your door working smooth and safe. And by changing the rollers, all the other parts are going to be working a lot easier. And that's the purpose. The smoother your door is working, the less stress being put on the rest of the system and the longer lasting it's going to be. So that's to me, the kind of the nerd side of me, the technician side of me. That's the part that I love, and that the value for me as a technician is obviously the client and the listener is going to get a much quieter door, which benefits them. But to me, making everything last a lot longer is me doing my job.
1: Cody, I love seeing the passion. You really love garage doors. You love customers, the client. You like to go out to the home and solve their problems. So I would say first and foremost, you and your team are problem solvers. It just happens to be in the garage door space. And so many of my listeners have garage doors. Some have neglected them or kind of put their head in the sand saying, well, I don't know, or kick the can down the road, kind of like I'll worry about it later. Now would be a good time to contact Cody and his team, because for $129, you can't go wrong. This is worth over $500. You get a 29-point inspection for free and 10 free premium nylon rollers. And Jerry's talking in my ear, and he says, I can't offer any more because they're all gone. This is a problem that happens sometimes. We still have show left, but no more offers. It's kind of like having too much month and not enough money. You heard that. Have you heard that before?
0: I have.
1: We're like, we got too much month. We're out of money. Well, we have too much show and not enough offers. Can we make the show sound better and give my listeners a little bonus here? Can you offer two more up?
0: We can do it. I tell you what.
1: Yeah.
0: When they call, if they just tell our customer service representatives, if they just say they heard us on the radio and that we had a tune-up special with rollers, the $129 tune-up roller special, we will honor that even if we're over the count. Then as long as you call and tell them that, we'll honor it.
1: Wow, you're cheating the system here, which is fine.
0: Well, today. If you call in today. Hold on, I should have said that. So.
1: You need to call in now before the end of the show, call in, right?
0: Okay. Yes.
1: All right, so here is Cody's number. Call now. 469-489-3834. That's 469-489-3834. 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
0: 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They have the newest technologies. It's pretty awesome. Most of the openers we have a lot of options, but the top-end ones, they have LED lights, so you don't have to worry about changing your lights anymore. DC motors, which means they're a lot quieter. You don't have to change your outlet, okay? Don't worry about that. There's a converter in there, but a lot quieter. Soft start, soft stop, so a lot more gentle on your garage door. Some have battery backups, so if you lose power for a few hours when a storm comes through, the remote still works, the wall switch still works. You don't have to worry about lifting your door manually. And what I really love about them is they have MyQ built in, which is Wi-Fi. So it's a free app. There's obviously some subscriptions you can pay if you want. But to me, what I love is just kind of the free portion, right? So it's a free app. And as long as you have Wi-Fi reaching that opener, you can open and close the door from your cell phone from a different state. If you go to the movies or you go to the store, and a lot of times this happens, you get 30 minutes away from a house, you're like, did I close the garage door? Mm. I don't remember it closing. You don't now have to make that hour round trip there. You can just open up your cell phone. You say, oh, shoot, I didn't close the garage door. Hit the button and it'll close it for you, and you can verify that it's closed. Some of these have cameras built in that you can actually visually verify, not just trust the sensor, but actually visually verify it. So to me, that the technology on this and the ease of use, and you can even program it, you can go really deep into it, and it does stuff for you automatically if you want. A lot of people want control, but eventually you can automatically kind of set it. This stuff is really, really phenomenal. They're long-lasting, and the benefits to you are almost countless. You can't even count up to how many benefits there are.
1: Growing up in the 1970s and early 80s, the technology hadn't changed that much with garage doors and garage door openers probably 20 years prior, and even 20 years after. Yeah, they did come up with the safety sensors and stuff. But for the most part, things didn't change. But with the internet and Wi-Fi and smartphone applications, now things are really moving. And who would have thought it's a garage door opener, right?
0: It's amazing. It's amazing. It really is. And you don't have to use that portion if you don't want. But most of our clients want it. They change openers before they break just because of it.
1: Cody, the music means we are done for today. But thank you so much.
0: Thank you.
1: And thank you, everybody. Have a safe day.
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17: Hit the brakes or full steam ahead. I'm Pam Huso, Fox News. There's growing debate over artificial intelligence after a number of tech executives raised serious safety concerns. While speaking to reporters in Ireland earlier today, President Trump appeared to shrug off calls for guardrails.
18: We're leading China in AI. We're the most sophisticated country in the world. And frankly, I want to keep it that way, because whoever wins, AI wins.
17: House Minority Leader Hakeem Jeffries favors a slowdown.
19: We should take decisive action now so that we can slow down, as the CEOs have recently acknowledged, slow down the pace of development in order to protect the American people and ensure that AI is proceeding safely.
17: The Democratic congressman from New York appearing on ABC's This Week. The president also telling reporters Iran wants to make a deal badly to end the war. He also said he doesn't care if Gulf nations hold talks with Iran, saying that's up to them. Fox's Trey Yingst has the latest on the conflict.
20: We are here in the Arabian Sea with U.S. forces aboard the USS George Washington, and it was a busy night in the region. A lot of kinetic activity. Reports indicate yet another vessel was targeted by the IRGC in the Strait of Hormuz. There are also reports of at least one explosion near Keshem Island when an Iranian commercial vessel was targeted. Iranian state media blaming U.S. forces. I can tell you aboard this vessel last night that is helping to enforce the U.S. naval blockade. It was very active, with jets taking off one after another.
17: A commitment to peace from Pope Leo during his traditional Sunday blessing overlooking St. Peter's Square. While speaking in English, history's first American pope commemorated the 25th anniversary of the 9/11 attacks and renewed his prayers for the victims and their families. America's listening to Fox News.
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7: And welcome back to the DeWitt & Dunn Financial Hour. I'm Russell Wilhite, along with Josh Perkins. Thanks for joining us. Thanks for being here, Josh.
29: Hey, I love coming in, love doing the show. Glad to be here.
7: Yeah, we always like to get on the show and just talk about a little bit what's going on in the world and the financial world and just some of the personal life stuff, too. Did you have a good holiday weekend? You and the kids do anything fun?
29: Yeah, it was super hot outside, so we spent time out on the boat and spent as much time in the water as we possibly could, cooling off, but had a great time in the lake. wonderful.
0: Awesome. I didn't do too much, but that's just the way I wanted it. Try to just recover a little bit and some errands and things. But yeah, it was a good weekend and a short little work week this week, little 4-day, and we're back. I'm so excited, though. Mostly, we got football back. We got the Cowboys playing Sunday night. And this is a financial show, but I had to give the boys a little shout out there. So,
29: yeah, it's fun definitely to, you know, be back in football season, get in front of the TV on Sundays, watch the boys play. And hopefully, you know, this is the year.
0: This is the year. You heard it here. But gosh, we've been seeing so much market volatility this week. It's crazy. I know. We had Trump, he's in town doing his thing, and just with the midterms around the corner and everything happening on the other side of the world with the oil and the strait, Iran, it's just crazy right now, Josh.
29: You know, we've had quite a few people come in and they're experiencing similar concerns. They're looking at their IRAs, looking at their 401ks and thinking, man, it's just a lot of ups and downs going on with my portfolio. Maybe that isn't the best solution for me to be able to have guaranteed lifetime income if the market's just going to have these big ups and down swings.
0: Yeah, it's one way of thinking about it. You hear some people that commonly think, well, I can just invest in the market. I'll average 6%, 7%, maybe 8% returns. And if I'm only drawing and pulling 4% or 5%, well, that's great. I have plenty of money, whether it's, you know, 500,000, a million or more. As long as it works out like that, I have a successful retirement plan that I don't need to worry about. But we know, sitting on this side of the fence, that markets don't always go up. They go down too. And trying to draw and drain out a 401k or retirement account in a falling market can create some problems.
29: You know, a lot of people look at these different Monte Carlo scenarios where the computer will run these different models and they'll say, you know, you average 6% or 8% or 10%, and you'll pull out your income and 966 times you'll be fine and not run out of money. But the 34% or 34 times you might run out of money. There are always the opportunity to be able to lose money, to potentially run out of money if you don't have the right plan, if you don't have those safeties and guarantees built in. I recently visited with a gentleman. He's looking at retiring here shortly, and his kind of initial thought was, well, I have, you know, over $1.5 million invested in the market. I'll just pull off about $9,000 a month. And I'm also going to be getting some pension money and some Social Security money. And I should be fine. He was currently using one of the big brokerage firms, and they ran the numbers and said, yeah, you'll be fine. You know, if markets go up and down, but you'll be fine. What's interesting is I showed him a spreadsheet of if we rewound the clock back to early 2000. And he was retiring early 2000, right before the dot-com crash, having three double-digit losses, 3 years back-to-back, his $1.8 million would be only worth $800,000 in 3 years if he would have retired that same time period and pulled out that $9,000 a month. He was pretty shocked after seeing that, and he said his wife would be even more shocked if she knew that was kind of what was potentially at risk. If we continued on, it only took 12 to 13 years for that account to be completely depleted out of money.
0: Wow. Wow. So that's definitely not a strong plan going into retirement.
29: Absolutely,
0: you know, that's
29: not.
0: That's the kind of the hope and pray it all works out. But rewind the clock to some of those pivotal moments, and we know markets can have big corrections. That's not what you want to see when you're 5 years out, a year out, or 5 years into retirement. Those years can really make and break your overall plan, and it's good to have some guarantees in play.
29: Yeah, anybody who is approaching retirement, newly retired, needs to ask themselves, what do I have in store that's going to make sure, like, what strategy am I implementing in my retirement plan that's going to allow me to have guaranteed lifetime income no matter how long I live and no matter what the market does. That's the key. Many people are retiring earlier and earlier. And so that means that your retirement could easily be 25, 30, 35 years. You're going to need some pay raises. Things are going to get more expensive. Inflation's going to happen. And so you want to make sure you have the right plan. Don't just wing it. You don't want to be a winger when it comes to retirement planning, because that's where you find yourself, like many people, having to go back to work during retirement or having to dramatically cut what you thought your lifestyle was going to look like, just because you didn't have the right plan and you were kind of just winging it.
0: Yeah, there's so many times where I'm just speaking with people that call into the office. They hear the radio show or find us online, see a news segment in the morning, and they say, you know, those advisors at DeWitt & Dunn, they said something that really connected to me and with me, and I need to explore a little bit more, because maybe all you know or all they know is, well, I contribute to a retirement account. I know it goes up and down, but what are some other ways to really manage the money? I haven't heard about some of these guaranteed income annuity solutions and how they can really complement the overall brokerage strategy and management. I think that some miseducation and just the way of the annuities of the past, so much has changed. I think it's important to understand how and why they can be a good fit with a portion of your portfolio to give you some guarantees that you're not having to ride the market and hope it just works out. Taking a portion of the portfolio for some guaranteed income can go a long way, not just with your plan, but the added peace of mind that comes with that plan and not having to worry or stress about the market.
29: You know, we implement strategies on a daily basis for people that are approaching retirement, people that are in retirement, so they have a plan that's going to last as long as they do, and they don't have to worry about running out of money. They don't have to worry about stock market volatility or stock market losses. They don't have to worry about going back to work during retirement because, you know, we had a president or we had a Congress or whoever make bad decisions. So having that solid plan and implementing those strategies gives you that peace of mind so you can enjoy retirement. So if you are approaching retirement, or if you're in retirement and you're concerned or worried or want to at least explore some other options to see if you are making the best with what you have, because that's everybody has different amount, but you got to make sure that you're optimizing that amount and getting the best you can, give us a call, 972-473-4700, or you can visit our website, dewittanddunn.com. We have a live chat. You can ask us some questions, and we can schedule a no obligation, free meeting. We'll sit down with you, go over your situation, and tell you if there's any strategies that's going to put you in a better situation. So give us a call, 972-473-4700.
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0: Welcome back. I'm Russell Wilhite along with Josh Perkins. This is the DeWitt and Dunn Financial Hour. Thanks for joining us today. Josh and I, right before the break, we were talking about just some of the market volatility we're experiencing and how people's plan to draw on retirement accounts can fall apart when the market isn't always just going up, right? So talking a little bit more about some of the guaranteed income strategies, we like to utilize some of these fixed indexed annuities for a portion of the portfolio just to put guarantees in place so you have added peace of mind with retirement that you don't have to worry about where you're getting your money from live on.
29: Yeah. Whenever you're looking for an investment, you need to realize that investments are like tools. So if we have any handymen out there or guys that, you know, work with tools, you understand that a hammer is for a specific purpose, for hitting nails into wood or pulling nails out of wood. Usually what a carpenter hammers for. If you try and use a different tool to do the same exact job, it's going to be really difficult. You might be able to use a wrench to hammer a nail in, but it's going to be a lot harder and you're probably going to bend the nail. So financial products, investments are the same way. You want to make sure you understand, what do I want to accomplish and what's the right tool or financial product to be able to accomplish that. So as you're 20 years old, 30 years or old, working and investing, you're mostly focused on growing that investment or the future need. But as you're close to retirement, in retirement, I'd say, you know, 5 years out, maybe even 10 years out, your goals kind of shift a little bit. Maybe growing that money isn't as necessarily important as receiving stable, steady, consistent income. And so a fixed index annuity with a income rider, I like to just simplify, an income annuity, is the right tool for the job if you're looking for income. You need that income. So we recently visited with a couple. He's 55, he's 56, and they're planning on retiring at about age 60. So they got 4 or 5 years before retirement. And they were looking at generating as much money as they possibly can on a portion of their assets. And so we put together a plan. We shopped all the different insurance companies to figure out which company's offering the best rates right now, who has the strongest financial ratings. We don't want to go with companies that haven't been around a long time or don't have a good track record. So we shopped around. We came up with the top three companies. And this first annuity is going to offer $147,000 guaranteed lifetime income when they're ready to retire. And all that requires is $1.5 million. So they carve off $1.5 million, put it in the annuity today, get guaranteed growth from now until the time they're ready to retire. They retire, they flip the switch, they're getting joint guaranteed lifetime income, $147,000 every single year, no matter what the stock market does, no matter how long they live. Even if the account value goes down to zero and they spend all of the money that they gave the insurance company and they spend all of the gains, the income doesn't stop. They continue to receive that paycheck. So they were obviously very intrigued by the opportunity to have that guaranteed on top of the other income sources that they plan on generating during retirement, like Social Security and any other investments as well. But that was just a portion of their money. So they're using the income annuity as a tool to generate income. There's no other investment that I can think of that's going to guarantee lifetime income. Stocks can't do that. Bonds can't do that. Real estate can't do that. So there's the ability to be able to have that guaranteed lifetime income with the income annuity is pretty remarkable.
0: That's amazing. I think anytime you can hear something, hey, I can get a guaranteed payment of 10% of my original investment guaranteed for the next 25, 30, 35 years, that's definitely something to explore a little further. And I know there's plenty of listeners out there who might want to get more information and see what something like this would look like for their portfolio. So you can visit our website, DeWittAndDunn.com, or you can give us a call right now. That's 972-473-4700. Happy to answer some questions, set up a meeting, just see what we can do and help you with as well. Pretty common scenario. Everyone works and you start stacking and saving in your 401k. Yeah, hopefully the employer is giving you a little match along the way, but you've been working for the last 40 years and now maybe you have $1 million plus in this 401k. At age 59 and a half, you can do what's called an in-service rollover. It's a non-taxable event that takes the money that's in your 401k and moves it, presents more options, whether that's additional managed options with the market and other equity strategies, or something like the guaranteed income annuity that Josh was just talking about. Looking at making a move at 59 and a half, age 60, can go a long way. So there was a married couple, they did exactly that. Both age 60, they took $1 million. And if they want to retire early at 65, they're going to get a little over 10% payout on that investment guaranteed for both their lives. $1 million in, 5 years later, $103,000 gets paid out guaranteed. But if they go two more years to age 67, you're getting a 10% increase on your income every year you wait. So age 65, you're at $103,000. 66, you're at $114,000. Age 67 is going to be their game plan on the $1 million investment. They're going to get paid $125,000 per year guaranteed for the rest of their life. So $10,000 a month in guaranteed retirement income, I could live with that.
29: What's interesting is if you compare that to, well, the typical retirement plan, well, I'll just invest the money in the stock market and pull out my 4%. You know, $1 million invested in the stock market, pulling off 4%, that's only $40,000 a year. And it's not guaranteed. You could drain that account down if we have some big market losses. So the difference between having the guaranteed income and hoping that you have your stock market portfolio growing enough to generate income is huge. I've noticed that our clients that have guaranteed income, no matter what the market's doing, no matter what is going on around the world, those are the clients that are enjoying retirement because they have the confidence to know, no matter what I spend this month, I know I'm getting another paycheck next month. It doesn't matter, right? We're not going to have to worry about running out of money. Whereas some of our clients don't like annuities. You know, we do offer annuities, but not every single client uses annuities for their retirement plan. I've noticed the clients that don't use annuities sometimes are a little bit more reserved when spending their retirement accounts because they're concerned, well, what if the market does this, or what happens there? And so they're a little bit more reserved. So it's kind of interesting how we get to see how that really plays a part in people's lifestyle whenever they're retired.
0: Exactly. I've seen the same thing. And then maybe, the markets are going up. It's great. But now, especially here recently, when we see this market volatility, you know what, Josh, I remember you talking about that annuity to me at 1-2 years ago. Can we circle back and maybe talk about that again? I might want to revisit that conversation. There's so many people, they want to get more information about these strategies and solutions and see if it might be a good fit or right for them. So visit our website, dewittanddunn.com. We have some great educational information. You can watch our video series on the annuities. It'll answer a lot of questions you probably have. But I bet you it'll generate some other questions. And maybe you want to take a look at some hard numbers and see how it could fit for you, your family, and your overall retirement plan as well. But as Josh mentioned, we're not just over here selling the income annuities all day long. We think that that's a great foundation for retirement planning. Just like if you're going to build a house, the foundation's so important because everything you build on top of that could come crumbling down if the foundation isn't laid, leveled, settled. And so that income plan is so important going into retirement. After you have that box solved, maybe it's a combination of other forms of income, retirement income, Social Security, pension, or an income annuity. It's great to be able to build additional strategies and growth on top of that. And when we come back from our break here, we're going to talk a little bit more about the wealth management side of the business and how we help construct portfolios that do well when the markets are going up and do well when the markets hit some volatility. It's important to have a properly constructed portfolio so you're not having to worry about just kind of being all in on the tech companies. So if you want more information, give us a call, 972-473-4700. Again, that's 972-473-4700. I'm Russell Wilhite, along with Josh Perkins. We'll be right back.
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0: And welcome back to the DeWitt and Dunn Financial Hour. This is Josh Perkins. I'm Russell Wilhite. Thank you for joining us this wonderful weekend. Football season back weekend. Can't tell. I'm a little excited about that. But Josh, you know what I'm even more excited about?
29: Tell me, Russell.
0: All of these amazing portfolios and management solutions we work with for our clients every single day.
29: It is really exciting. You know, one of the favorite things that I really enjoy doing is helping people understand kind of where they're at and then showing them solutions to better their overall portfolio. So many times when it comes with, you know, financial decisions, people just don't know what they don't know. They might be looking at their portfolio thinking, oh, what's up? That's great. Wonderful. But they don't understand how much risk they're taking. They don't understand how many fees they're paying out of their portfolio. They don't even understand how much income they could safely pull out of that portfolio and not have to worry about running out of money. There's a lot of things that it seems like a lot of people don't know or don't think about when it comes to retirement. And so it's really fun to be able to show people kind of where they're at, where they want to be, and the best path to get to where they want to be.
0: 100%. I totally agree. Really enjoy just the empowerment and the education behind things first and foremost. I think there's always sometimes financial advisors like a magic secret curtain, like don't look behind here and I'm going to come out with all the answers for you without really giving you a peek at what's happening behind the scenes, right? I think it's great to sit down with clients and kind of go through what they have, what it's doing, and exactly. You mentioned risk, and I know Kathy, she's always talking about risk score. What's your risk score? Josh, what is a risk score? Or how do you measure risk in a portfolio?
29: Understanding like past performance, how has that portfolio done in the past when the markets have gone down? How much risk are you actually taking? There's a big difference between having money sitting in CDs versus having money in cryptocurrency. And you really need to understand how much money could you potentially lose if something bad happened? And then you need to understand how is that going to affect your retirement if something bad happens?
0: Yeah, that risk versus reward, or sometimes the volatility in the market, right? I like to picture it like a roller coaster. You go to Six Flags and the Texas Giant, or you name your favorite coaster. I mean, it's going to go up, but you see things go down and up and down. And you can see these big waves, these big swings in what your portfolio is doing. I remember there was a gentleman I spoke to, this was a little while ago, but he was like, you know, Russell, my portfolio is up like 60% this year. You know, why would I, you know, work with an advisor? I'm doing it just fine myself. I'm like, wow, that's amazing. But there's a lot of risk that's associated with that. I wonder what the portfolio's performance was for the last year or 2 years if you're up 60% today. Well, you know, I was down like 38% last year. Oh, okay. So, you know, you're just playing this roller coaster. You're just getting back to where you started. It's not really something to be proud of if you're just getting back to even, right?
29: Yeah, we've seen when we're doing these portfolio analysis for people that want to understand their risk score, want to understand what

0: is more consistently hitting singles and doubles. Usually the player that hits singles and doubles is going to be able to put the team in position, be able to win the game more consistently versus the player that swings for home runs every single time he's bat, because usually you have a lot higher chance of striking out and losing the game, right?
1: 100%, 100%. And on that sports talk too, you know, you got to revamp the Cowboys defense. And this year, just like last, compared to last year, you see having a horrible defense on your team just impacts the overall performance of winning games, or in this case, losing games, right? So coming back this season with a strong defense, I think everyone likes to talk about the offense and the touchdowns, but just like in your portfolio, everyone wants to talk about your growth and your gains and how much your NVIDIA stock is up over the last year or two, right? But if you can look at minimizing losses, I think when you ask someone, hey, do you want to be up 10, 15, or 20%? Well, I want to be up 20%. Great. Let me flip that question around. The market's going down. Do you want to be down negative 2, 5, 10, or negative 20%? Gosh, I would love to be down only 2 to 5% if the market's down 20 plus percent. That's what we talk about with the defense in the portfolio. So, Josh, what creates, you know, the defense in the portfolios that we work?
0: So there's a lot of different portfolios we have depending upon how you want your money working and the right strategy. One of my favorites is our kind of what I consider is like an all-weather portfolio. It's going to do well if the market's doing well. It's going to do well if the market's not doing so well. So it has a good mix of growth stocks, strong companies, U.S.-based companies that have solid financials, very low debt, high cash reserves. Many of the companies that you probably have, you know, using products that you have in your pocket right now, right? Apple, Google, Amazon. And then you also have some good defense. So those companies, those growth companies are offense, but you need a good defense. So you want to invest in companies that are more defensive. These are going to be consumer staple companies like Walmart, like General Mills or Costco, Kroger, PepsiCo, okay? Companies that have been around a long time, have great financials, but they're going to sell products whether the economy is booming or the economy is in a slump. They're going to act as your defense. And then we like to add some dividend piece in there as well. So if you can generate dividends no matter what the market's doing, then those dividends get reinvested if you're not pulling out in cash, and those are buying more quality shares of those quality companies. So it's a great portfolio, and it only has a risk score of about 45 compared to that 1 to 100 we were talking about. So really kind of a moderate in the middle, but really great returns, really great average returns and good dividends as well. So that's one strategy to implement some defense. One of my more aggressive portfolios that has some good defense is our Market Guard sector rotator portfolio. What I like about this portfolio, if you're looking to get higher rates of return and you want to take advantage of different areas of the market, I think most people know that not every single area or every single sector in the market performs the same year over year as every other sector. It's not like you can only invest in tech for 30 years and that's going to be the winning sector. It has been over the last couple of years, but things will change. So the Market Guard sector rotator analyzes all the different areas of the market, and it prioritizes the areas that are doing well and does not invest in the areas that are underperforming. It allows you to take advantage of those areas that are performing well, and it changes on a monthly basis. So it's performed very well, but it's not super aggressive where you're taking a massive amount of risk in the money that you put in there, but it's giving you really great returns. So once again, it just depends on what you're looking for.
1: Definitely not a buy and hold strategy, not something that just sits there and is static and doesn't make change. The whole point of looking at hiring a financial professional to help you is something that's actively managed, that is reducing your level of risk and exposure to the bad stuff when, you know, the yellow lights, the red flags are flashing, and is taking advantage and shifting things into the growth, the green, taking advantage of the upside as things happen. So that's not something that

0: You're just going to get at a lot of these big box retail investment firms. These are custom tailored, actively managed, tactical solutions. And I think that if you're listening to this and you're curious and you're not getting that kind of level of service with your current financial advisor or with your current firm on your 401k, your IRA, you should give us a call. There's no cost or obligation to do anything. I think there's so much empowerment from just the knowledge and education that comes with a meeting to understand what fees are you paying? What's the risk you're taking to get those returns? And how can you construct or do something different to improve your overall portfolio that does well in the good times, but also does well in the bad times and survives that market volatility without having to take a big drop on that roller coaster ride down just to recover back to where you were earlier that year. So if any of this sounds interesting to you, I mean, visit our website, DeWittandDunn.com. You can chat. You can look at some of our educational information. We're in the office 8:30 to 5:30, Monday through Friday. 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We could set up a Zoom meeting or just simply give us a call now with any questions. 972-473-4700. Again, that's 972-473-4700. Josh and I are going to take a quick break. We'll be right back to wrap up.
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7: And welcome back. You're listening to the DeWitt and Dunn Financial Hour. I'm your host, Josh Perkins, and we have Russell Wilhite in the studio with us today. If you've been listening to our other segments, you know we've talked about quite a bit of strategies that we implement on day-in, day-out basis with our clients that are looking to get guaranteed lifetime income and looking to grow their wealth stably and safely. But one of the strategies that we don't talk a lot about, Russell, is how can somebody, maybe a higher-tiered individual, successful, somebody that has quite a good income, grow their wealth, not take market risk, but provide some guarantees, protection? What could that person do?
0: Gosh, I'm glad you asked, Josh. I am so excited to talk a little bit about this on the show today, something we don't really talk about very often. Like Josh mentioned, this is really for the higher net worth, higher earner, but someone who is healthy, who has extra cash flow that they don't really know what the right thing to do with it is.
7: Yeah, they're maxing out their 401ks and IRAs, and they have some extra money they want to invest, right?
0: They don't want to take a lot of risk. Maybe they have a family, so some kind of life insurance is important. But the whole point behind these solutions is really about tax-free income. Who doesn't want tax-free income? And when we talk about tax-free income, we all know about Roth accounts, and that's a great way to do things. If you've got a bunch of money, but there's contribution limits, you can do some backdoor conversions, but there can be other things to consider and still market risk with growing your money inside like a Roth IRA, right? So a indexed universal life policy or an IUL can go a long way for protecting your money, providing a death benefit, a form of life insurance, if you need that, God forbid. But really, the main goal and what I want to talk about is how these things are designed, where if you don't want or need the money for that death benefit later down the line, you can start borrowing from your policy, and that money comes out tax-free. So we construct these plans for doctors, attorneys, business owners. Again, just if you have higher income and you want to know where to put some extra cash, these plans are very customizable. You can Google them and find all sorts of things about an IUL or Index Universal Life on the internet. But I tell you what, just give us a call and let's look at some real numbers. You got to make sure these are constructed properly. We have an actuary behind the scenes that really helps us with the numbers. And what I want to emphasize is we just had an annual statement come out, Josh. Our client on this statement is up 14.64% on their policy in the year. And why that is so crazy awesome is because compliance is limiting what you can illustrate on these policies in a good way. Because you always want to underpromise and overdeliver and not do the backwards thing. Because I've seen advisors, I've seen things happen in the past. You're promised 10, 12% returns and you only got 6%. And the numbers aren't adding up to what the guy sold it to you in the meeting. It's not working out. The thing falls apart. Maybe it's not even tax-free income and it mechs if it's not designed properly. But when we look at constructing these plans and we're illustrating these at really conservative numbers, 6.5, 6.75% on the high end of the illustration, when you're solving for $100,000 in tax-free income later down the line, to get an annual statement showing 14.64%, you've more than doubled what you thought the high expectation was. What's that mean for you? It means that you can take more income, more tax-free income. If the game plan was $100,000, maybe now it's going to be $110,000 or $120,000. We've designed these plans for way more than that. And even if it's just for $40,000 or $50,000, they're very customizable. So if any of that sounds interesting to you, give us a call and we can talk a little bit more about that. We need a whole radio show to talk about the IUL, but I did just want to share some of that excitement because to get 14 plus percent with no market risk on your life policy that's designed for tax-free income, give us a call, 972-473-4700. And Josh, you were saying we have been talking about so many great strategies and solutions for our clients, And we want to throw one more at you before the show is over.
7: One of my favorites, you know, we visit with people all the time, and they're looking at the stock market and thinking, all right, well, the market's really high right now. Does it make sense for me to pull money out of my money market or pull money out of my bank or CD? You know, my CD rates, just every time it renews, gets lower and lower. Where can I put money that's a smart play right now? You know, not take as much risk by putting it in the market, but not have it sitting on the sidelines earning 2%. One of my strategies that I absolutely love is our structured note strategies. Now, there's a lot of different structured notes out there. We like the dual directional. It allows you to make money uncapped on the upside. You're tracking market indexes like the S&P, the NASDAQ, the Russell. So if they go up over the next 2 years, you could have really great returns, double-digit returns, uncapped. If the market goes down, and we experience this correction, well, we can put a buffer that protects your money against a certain percentage, depending upon what the rates are at that time. So if the market goes down, you don't have to worry about huge losses. And on the flip side, if the market goes down but is less than that buffered amount that we put on there, you can actually turn the negative into a positive. That means that you have the ability to make money when the market goes up, have reduced losses if the market goes down, and if the market goes down less than that buffered amount, then you can actually make money and you get a return on your money. So what a great strategy, once again, to transition money from 2% at the bank, have some good growth if the market continues to rally, have great protection if the market goes down, and if the market goes down some, actually make money on your money.
0: So if the market is up 15%, what do I get?
7: 15%, you get it all.
0: If the market is down negative 15%, what would I get?
7: The minus would actually turn into a positive, and you would earn 15%.
0: Oh my gosh. What's the term or the duration? How long do I have to hold this for?
7: So it really depends, but most of them are right around 12 months to 24 months, depending upon what you're looking for.
0: That's kind of just a shorter term intermediate solution.
7: Yep. At the end of the term, it's fully liquid. You can do whatever you want with it. Renew it, move it back to the CD, or invest in Google if you want.
0: I love it. I just love being able to educate and share some of these strategies and solutions with all our listeners out there. Because I'm sure there is something you heard today that you might have never heard of before, or maybe you thought about, but really never gave the research into it. If you have questions, give us a call, visit our website, sit down with us in one of our 3 office locations, set up a Zoom meeting. There's no cost or obligation to meet. Josh and I, we just really love what we do, and we love helping our clients manage their money with confidence going into retirement. So if anything interests you, if you have any questions, interested in a meeting, give us a call today. It's 972-473-4700. Again, 972-473-4700. Thanks for tuning in. Hope you have a great weekend. Go Cowboys. And I'll look forward to speaking with you guys next week.
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12: More attacks. I'm Paul Stevens, Fox News. Iran saying one person is dead, several others hurt after a commercial ship was hit in the Strait of Hormuz. Meanwhile, Houthi rebels continue to wreak havoc at another strategic shipping route.
13: These Iranian-backed Houthi fighters in Yemen are really continuing to gain more and more ground. As they continue to take territory in Yemen, they're also launching attacks against Saudi Arabia. They're using missiles and drone attacks, and they are targeting Saudi infrastructure. Now, they've already taken a key port city of Mocha, but what is more concerning to the West is their control over territory near a key strait, the Bab el-Mandeb Strait. Through this strait passes about 12% of the world's oil. If they could control that, along with the trouble in the Strait of Hormuz, it could be a real potential bottleneck for world oil. Now, Iranian officials continue to stress that they have nothing to do with the recent Houthi advance in Yemen and the attacks against Saudi Arabia.
12: Fox's Steve Harrigan in Tel Aviv. President Trump speaking earlier today about the conflict with Iran.
14: Iran wants to make a deal so badly. They're calling constantly. They want to make a deal. They got to make the right deal. I'm not going to make a deal that's no good.
12: That comment from outside the Irish Open Golf Tournament in Ireland. The president also weighing in on the war between Russia and Ukraine and a request he made to Ukrainian's president, Volodymyr Zelensky.
14: Mr. Zelensky has to do one thing. He has to stop knocking out diesel fuel in Russia. Let him go after targets, but not diesel fuel, because he's causing a shortage of diesel.
12: The president expected to return from a weekend trip to Ireland tonight. Coming up later today, U.S. Open men's tennis final. The eighth seed, American Ben Shelton, set to take on world number one, Alexander Zverev. 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

0: Back at it here live, second week of September. Man, week one of the NFL this year. Pretty good one. Looking forward to pick'ems. We'll get into that later on, but we're going to talk a little bit about Thursday's game and all the momentum going into the weekend. I'm excited about here. Wednesday we'll start, actually, with, because, man, that was how it all began this week. The Patriots headed to the West Coast only to lose. We're going to bring on Ryan Kramer of the Sports Gambling Podcast, who's out right now in Las Vegas. How's it going, my man?
1: Football is back. I mean, yeah, we wondered who was asking for the rematch of the Super Bowl. Then we get the rematch of the Super Bowl, and what do you know? We get a very similar outcome, except for this time Seattle does it with a backup quarterback.
0: Yeah, I mean, it took forever to, I think, pretty much score. And I guess it shows that, you know, the defenses are really strong. And Hard Knocks truly, I think, showcased the Seahawks and what, you know, they built as far as a defense is concerned. You kind of develop you become a fan, let's just say, of like guys like Derek Hall and some of these other guys, even Leonard Williams, the old New York Giant. And to see these guys do what they do, and you look at Love, right, who actually played phenomenally, a nice pick there and sack there, and was really part of why they won this week. But yeah, man, the Seahawks definitely look like they've got something going on. I will say, though, you started off this way, and it's ugly on both sides. Sam Darnold getting hurt, doesn't look to be playing next week. And then you've got on the other side where Drake May kind of looked a little embarrassing, made some bad decisions, bad choices, and then A.J. Brown with a high ankle sprain, and who knows what's going to happen there. So a lot of mess this week so far.
1: Yeah, I mean, certainly a lot of the same from Drake May. I mean, the offensive line, I guess you could argue they played a little bit better, but he was constantly running for his life. And like we saw in the Super Bowl, he struggled against some of these more difficult, like, thinking man's defenses, and that's what they did. And your point on Love is a great one. You know, he was never the greatest athlete. He's kind of just a guy who can play all the positions, smart. And he even, if you remember from the Super Bowl documentary, talking about how Drake May is kind of, you know, not exactly trusting his eyes, and it's causing hesitation and causing the interceptions. And if you look at some of the breakdowns from this game, every time that the Patriots went back to a play that they had tried earlier in the game, the Seahawks were ready for it. And that really was the difference, including, you know, arguably, I saw some of the metrics. By EPA, it was the worst interception thrown since a 2021 Kyler Murray interception thrown, in terms of teams that were basically being locked in to at minimum go to overtime in a game, and for him to blow the game there, pretty huge. And you know, it just opens up the same questions that the Patriots were asking last year. And to your point, now without A.J. Brown for some time, massive questions there. And then for Sam Darnold, how long will he be out? Are they going to be okay with Drew Lock during that time? It certainly seems like they'll be happy to run the ball and play defense, but certainly something to keep an eye on.
0: And you know what? Honestly, it's so weird. Early on, over the last few weeks, I've been doing nothing but mock drafts. And for some reason, I have been getting Drake May in so many of these mock drafts, never actually ended up with him on any of my teams. I don't know if it's a good thing or bad thing, but I will say this. 9 points or something like that he gave up this week. Not too good, to be honest with you. So I'm excited to go into the season with Joe Burrow, hoping for something different from 2025, that's for sure. Okay, so I want to get into a few other things here as we are now here. Yeah, we are at week one. First of all, Josh Jacobs pleading no contest. He's still on the exempt list. I mean, I don't think he's missing the season. Maybe a couple games. What do you think?
1: It sounds like now the suspension's going to be 2 to 6 games.
0: Okay.
1: There's still reports that there's a video out there, and we remember what happened with Ray Rice when he got 2 games, and then the video came out, and then things changed. And so, yeah, I wonder if they're just going to err on the side of a longer suspension to start. Maybe he starts on the exempt list. I would imagine the suspension will come down, if not soon, next week. And so maybe it ends up being 6 games plus the game he missed here, game 1. I don't know. As far as fantasy, it's hard to do anything until you know. And, you know, it's an interesting matchup for the Packers this weekend without Jacobs, going into a situation where you need a run game if you want to go against Brian Flores. So they're going to be rolling out a committee. I'm not playing any of those dudes in fantasy because they're going against Brian Flores, but it's certainly going to be a tough start to the season for the and especially because if you're not tracking it, the offensive line is one of the big questions for the Packers this year. So if they're not able to establish a little run game, Brian Flores' defense is going to be teeing off with the blitzes and could be a rough start for the Packers.
0: I want to ask you a couple questions here. I feel like some teams are going through a major rebuild. Maybe they'll act like they're not, but truly I think they are. You look at some teams like the Dolphins as an example. Arizona seems like they're always got something going on. They don't really have a superstar quarterback. They haven't really gone after one. What are some of the teams that are really going to be struggling, in your opinion, this season? There's got to be more than a handful of teams that might be going in that, you know, 3-win category, 4-win category.
1: It's all about looking at the floor of some of these teams. And I'll say something nice about the Cardinals. I at least like all three quarterbacks that they have. Brissett has shown us at times he can be a fun fantasy contributor. Gardner Minshew, I think, could operate an offense, as could Carson Beck. We saw it in the preseason. And you have some offensive talent there with a LaFleur. And so I kind of, much like last year, they're going to be in games where you come out of that weekend being like, whoa, did you see the game that Trey McBride or Michael Wilson or Marvin Harrison had, because they're going to put up some points at times. That being said, I still have to see their defense. And the thing with the Cardinals that's very interesting, and one of the reasons I have a bet on them to be the last team to get a win, they are double-digit underdogs 7 times in the first 12 games, and they're actually a touchdown underdog in all 11 of their first 11 games. And so not until week 4 when they play the Commanders and they're only like 3.5-4-point dogs, are they even in a game that you'd consider a coin flip? So I think it's going to be tough for the Cardinals. The Cardinals could be the team that I would circle that wins games late and maybe screws up their draft position. The Dolphins, you bring up, and it's very keen to. I love tracking the salary cap, and one of the things that you hear when a player gets cut is dead cap. Basically money that is tied up to a contract, and that player is not on the team. Mm. And when you look at the Dolphins, they have 60% of their salary cap allocated to dead cap, meaning 60% of the money that all teams are spending, they're spending on players not on their roster. Think Tua, think Tyreek Hill. And so the idea that they're going to somehow surprise people with Malik Willis seems hard. They have a whole bunch of minimum contracts. They were the number one teams in terms of waiver claims at the end of training camp. I think they picked up 7 or 8 new players that weren't on their roster during training camp. So these are the symptoms of a team that is going to struggle to get wins. Now, they got positive news going against the Raiders week 1. No Brock Bowers for the Raiders in that one. But I'm not very high on Malik Willis. They didn't pay him very much, and I don't think it takes them out of the idea that they would draft a quarterback if they have a bad year this year. So the Cardinals and the Dolphins are definitely the two favorites to me. But if I had to go find another team that I think, let's not look past the floor here, it's the Browns. They don't have any good quarterbacks. They have arguably the lowest floor of any, even Malik Willis, I don't love him. I think he has a higher floor than the combination of Deshaun Watson, who we've not seen play well in a game in 5 years. We've not seen Shedeur Sanders really ever play a good game as a pro. He was, I think, ranked 38 out of 39 qualifying quarterbacks last year in EPA per dropback. And then after that, it's Taylen Green's a project. Who knows? So I just think the Browns have the, and you have Todd Monken, first-time NFL coach. He did coach in college, but there's just a lot of reasons why, you know, if you look up in December and the Browns have 1 or 2 wins and they're still not sure who the quarterback of the future is, to me, that's the one that kind of stands out, where people are giving them the same, hey, they have a defense, they're going to be able to run the ball. And to that I say, not so fast. The quarterback position is too important. So that would be the I guess, dark horse, and it's not even that much of a dark horse.
0: Yeah. We're entering here Sunday now, some great games ahead, but I will get your take on a few of these to see who wins. I'm certainly confused on maybe 4 games. I don't know really who to pick. But that being said, though, there are some injuries that I think people need to really account for, think about, especially if you're playing fantasy. But overall, as a fan, there are injuries that I want to know if you've heard anything on. There's a few that I'll just rattle off right now, but, you know, certainly there's Alvin Kamara. Is he out for a couple weeks?
2: Rome Odunze, obviously we saw what happened just a few days ago. Jonathan Brooks over there in Carolina country, he was limited this whole week, I think. I mean, there's a ton of guys here that are impact players for some of these teams. Jacoby Myers for the Jaguars. Amika Egbuka, who we saw what happened last year towards the end of the season, but a huge playmaker for the Bucs. Two big names, yeah, we'll get into them, Ja'Marr Chase and T. Higgins. Listen, the list go on and on. So I want you to just kind of rattle off some guys who are injured, been on the injury list, who might still give it a go.
1: So the Alvin Kamara one was interesting. If you remember much of the offseason, is he going to play? Is he not going to play? He's not going to play. I don't think he's going to be out there for a little bit. Interested to see with that Saints team. They suffered a lot of injuries in the build-up to the season. I think a lot of folks in the media want to be optimistic. They enjoyed watching Tyler Shuck. They like Kellen Moore. There's pieces there, but whether it's Jordan Tyson, who's going to be out at least the first 4 weeks, they lost key pieces on the offensive defensive line. To your point, Kamara, who, while they did bring in Travis Etienne, formerly now known as Travis Achane, yeah, they still were going to have plans for Alvin Kamara. It's pretty funny. A lot of people have reached out to us on our show telling us we're mispronouncing Travis Achane's name, and it's like, no. He just changed how you say his name. Pay attention. Let's circle a big game for us as Giants fans in terms of injury watch. The Dallas Cowboys are dealing with a serious problem at the offensive line position in general. They don't really like their tackle positions. They went out and traded with the Steelers for Broderick Jones a week before the season. That's never a good sign in terms of your tackles. And we get the surprise news that Tyler Smith, the best lineman they have, guard, is going to be out for a little bit. And so in terms of a situation that really could potentially impact a team that everyone is just penciling in, they're going to be great this year. They have a great offense. Dak's going to do it again. Pickens and CeeDee Lamb, they're not going to be stoppable. Brian Schottenheimer, he's no longer a questionable coach. He's a great coach. And then on the defensive side, they bring in Christian Parker, a Vic Fangio disciple coming over from Philly, brought in some pieces so that the defense is fixed up. Well, guess what? One thing the Cowboys have been very good at pretty much over the last two decades is offensive line. And they're going into the season with the worst offensive line they've had in some time. They get the Giants in that pass rush. So that's going to be a matchup to watch. And then the other one, you mentioned you have Joe Burrow. Let's keep an eye on it. I know T. Higgins and Ja'Marr Chase are supposed to be out there. They're going to play. But they were dealing with injuries in the build-up to the season, so I'll be curious to see what they look like as well. And then last one, the big one, Brock Bowers. We heard he got a trim of the meniscus in the knee. And some of the fantasy sites and aggregators were putting out, you know, what Adam Schefter said, which is he's going to miss one or two games. I'm hearing from some of the medical professionals saying this is a little bit more of a serious procedure than that. They already got bit by trying to rush Brock Bowers back. I don't expect to see him for another 4 to 6 weeks. So if you're in fantasy, you took a stab on him early, boy, tough news to swallow. But I'm still interested in this Raiders team. And so,
0: yeah, but Genty, by the way, you got Ashton Genty, who was a full participant now this week. So if you're drafted Genty and you were hesitant, I think good for you. I think he's good to go.
1: And I would say if you're playing DFS or you haven't done your draft yet or you're needing someone to fill in this week, it's early, so hopefully you're not needing that. The word on the street is that while Genty is healthy, it does sound like Mike Washington Jr., if you remember, he had some very flashy moments in the preseason. It sounds like he's going to be given some decent workload here so that Genty doesn't have to come back and be a bell cow right away from the ankle injury. And so he's an interesting guy to keep an eye on because if you remember, his splash plays in the preseason were big 50-yard runs. And so that he could be, again, going against that Dolphins defense that has a lot of missing pieces. Mm-hmm. I certainly like the Kubiak-led Raiders offense to start off fast here with Kirk Cousins.
2: Hold that thought. 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

0: Again, a very pleasant good morning to everyone. Left to right across your radio dial, Al Gottfried, AJ Gottfried, Coach Tracy Roberts, as we are cooling down here in the Dallas area. Middle 90s yesterday. Wow.
1: Yeah, we're cooling down, guys.
0: Those 10 degrees make a huge difference.
1: I guess it does. Yeah.
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1: Back at it here live in Dallas, Texas. Coach Tracy, good morning to you.
2: Good morning, guys. I'm glad you're down into the 90s. We had a week of 90s, and it was not fun for that storm down in Mexico. Thank you very much. You guys can keep it. We'll get back down in the low 80s today, and I'll be all right.
1: Yep.
0: No major college football upsets yesterday. Your favorite team probably won, but that'll change as the season goes on.
1: No upsets? Well, I don't know. I believe Ohio State probably should have won that game, but I will say we'll dissect a few things that took place for sure. You know, some shocks, in my opinion. I got shocked by a couple of them for sure. You know, the expected pretty much happened the way it probably did with Notre Dame and Rice and a few other games. But that being said, yeah, it's week one of the NFL. You heard Ryan Kramer last segment. I'm excited. We start pick'ems this week, today. I'm looking forward to that in our second hour of our broadcast this morning. You can stream it. You can stream the show if the station you're listening to doesn't cover the first or the second hour. You can go to LTGLShow.com to stream it and even participate in our pick'ems. This is going to be a good one. I am so excited. I can't even believe it. I mean, it's, you know, the PGA Tour season, you know, has come to an end, so to speak. I mean, you've got the quote-unquote silly season, right? But we continue to talk sports, Major League Baseball. The regular season ends in about 2 weeks. Get into postseason play. The NFL pretty much hot as we speak. So, yeah, here we are. And by the way, Coach, don't try to make my father and I sick this morning with that Cowboys shirt that you're wearing. Oh, my gosh.
0: Giants over Cowboys tonight?
1: I don't know. We'll save that for pick'ems. But that is the annual, you know, go-to game, right? Like, it is the way we start the season. I'm excited about it.
0: In
1: for
0: New
1: sure.
0: Jersey.
1: Big changes, I think, on both sides. Both teams having some different things happen, but definitely big time on the East Coast with John Harbaugh now leading that brigade at MetLife tonight. So
0: 49ers adjusted to Melbourne, Australia.
1: Yeah. Go ahead, Coach.
2: Why do I have to talk to you? I'd rather talk to Amanda on a day.
1: Yeah,
2: because
1: she's a Cowboys fan?
2: Yeah.
1: You'd rather talk to my 12-year-old son, Ashton, who loves the Cowboys.
2: Oh, that's right. Ashton, you and me, baby.
1: Oh, my goodness. You know, and anyways, Wednesday, Thursday, you had the two games take place. Wednesday, I hadn't had a chance to talk to you, but the Patriots going to the West Coast. And losing that game, they had a chance to come back in the end. Drake May, usually pretty good looking, especially in that particular situation, unfortunately did not look good all game. And Seattle losing Sam Darnold so early in the game, still, I don't even know how they ended up to prevail, but they won that game. And it was tough for a lot of Rams fans watching because of what happened on Thursday night. Or if you're in Australia, Thursday morning, that said. But what's your takeaways from that?
2: Well, I think Seattle's defense has showed once again they are going to be back. And they just had – it looked a lot like the Super Bowl. They just had Drake May confused from the first series on. And we hope that Sam Darnold isn't going to be out for an extended period. But that's why we have backup quarterbacks in the league, because you never know. And sure enough, it was early. The Rams looked absolutely terrible. They did not look like they showed up for the game. And the 49ers came to play, and they always do, that traditional rivalry. So, hey, hats off to that crew up north. They did the job, and I think we now know that if you're going to travel that far, you better go down a week early.
1: Yeah, I mean, honestly, like, Sean McVay taking most of the responsibility, although I think he's still kind of thinking that it wasn't a bad decision to leave so late. I disagree with that wholeheartedly, and so I think the rest of the world does.
0: So does tennis great John McEnroe. Did you catch that interview?
1: I didn't, but you reminded me of it. Pretty interesting stuff.
0: He made 40 trips down there, and he said after the first one, he learned you need at least a week in advance.
1: I mean, we all know this. You get on a plane just to fly to the East Coast from L.A., and it's just, you know, it's tough on your body. I don't care who you are, how old you are. It's not easy. So when you're flying, what is that, 17 hours or something like that to Australia?
2: That's a long plane ride.
1: It's ridiculous. And you literally go right to the stadium to play football. I mean, that's basically what happened, where the 49ers are there for almost a week, totally just get acclimated with everything. They looked fresh. Matt Stafford looked the worst ever I've ever seen him. Myles Garrett didn't even touch another player on the 49ers. Let's just be honest. I mean, it looked horrendous and embarrassing, to be honest with you. A team that is strongly favored to win the Super Bowl. Now, I don't want to get too crazy. It was one game, but it was a divisional game, and there's a lot on the line when you're playing those. So, you know, we'll see what happens for sure.
2: Well, and when you think about it, with their division between Seattle and the 49ers and the Rams, somebody's going to have a great record and may not get in. I mean, it's going to be a wild race in the NFC West.
1: The three teams in that division are three of the best teams in the NFL, which sucks for them because they all three of them, I mean, the odds of them getting in, well, that doesn't really happen. So
2: yeah.
1: Anyhow, congratulations to Mike Evans. Brand new team, looked studly as ever. The 49ers, their moves on the offseason, they look good. They look real good. We're going to come back here. More Ryan Kramer. We'll get back and talk a little bit more with Coach Tracy. Lee Steinberg, super agent, back with us. I'm excited about that. First hour, our first segment of the second hour. You want to stay with us and get into that. And, of course, weekly pick-ems with the three of us in the second hour. You don't want to miss out on that. 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
1: You know, what is your favorite intro when it comes to NFL football coverage, television, play-by-play? Every week you've got some good ones. Fox, NBC, ESPN. Amazon has a new one. I mean, let's go on. I don't know. I think I'm going to stick with Sunday Night Football. That's mine. 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Dial to finally invest. 877-646-5347. You hear a lot about investing in gold and silver. 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The real question was never if you should invest. It's who you can trust when you do it. That's Noble Gold, the best of the best. And ask any question you want. They've got those answers. I've worked with them. A lot of our buddies worked with them as well. They continue to do great work with them. Call them toll free. 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Back at it here live. Dallas, Texas. Ryan Kramer joins the show again. Let's get into it. I want to get into Sunday night's game. We're big fans of the Giants, but let's kind of tackle it a little bit. No pun intended. You've got two teams that have been going at each other for years. And, you know, look at, I'm in Dallas country, surrounded by silver and blue, and it's very nauseating for me. I apologize for everyone listening, but like every single year it's, you know, the Cowboys are just, they're just killing us, right? They're beating the Giants, both games, by the way, every single year. And then I'm the one, I'm the knucklehead who always goes, well, this is the year. This is the year. I

0: I don't necessarily think they're the underdog.
1: Well, and I think, again, I think an area where they've had an advantage over the bulk of the last 10 years is on that offensive line, defensive line. It's part of the reason that Dak generally stays pretty upright in those games. And so that's a big piece. Obviously, you want to slow down the run game. But what Harbaugh has brought in and what you hear the beat reporters, the players, just talk about how it's a level up in terms of professionalism, a level up in terms of how many plays they're running in practice, a level up in terms of how many days they're practicing. And so the idea that the team, you know, you can agree or disagree on what you think this team will be this year, but they're certainly going to be more prepared to play week one than they have been in the past. And then on the offensive side of the ball, kind of like, you know, I know the Cowboys are getting rid of Michael Parsons to build, bring guys in and stop the run, but this Giants team, for the first time in a while, has an advantage offensive line. And like we saw in the preseason, they practiced running the ball. They practiced scheming up the run. They brought in Greg Roman as an offensive assistant to scheme up a better run game. And that's not something they've had in some time. I mean, Brian Daboll never cared about the run game. And so I fully expect them to come out. There's going to be a lot of tight ends on the field. I think Isaiah Likely is going to be heavily involved. I think they're going to run the rock. And guess what? Sounds like Malik Nabers is as healthy can be. He's going to be out there opening things up for his teammates. And one thing I'll note, as Giants fans, as fans of nostalgia, Beckham brought back the blonde hair. Beckham is currently being priced at 8-1 to score a touchdown in this game at home in front of a crowd that is paying the highest price for a Giants season opener since 2011. I'm optimistic. I think between the vibes of the crowd, the fact that Harbaugh will have them more prepared to play, and this offensive line problem for the Cowboys, I cannot wait for this one.
0: Andrew Thomas, arguably one of the best in the game when he's healthy. The question is, how long does he stay healthy? Because as of right now, he is.
1: There's been some fluky injuries in there. We all remember the funeral when the Giants got destroyed by the Cowboys a couple years back, and he tore his hamstring chasing down a blocked field goal. Look, hopefully he was healthy. He looked good. I mean, he sat out some games towards the end of the season last year when it didn't matter, but he looked good coming back that from that foot injury. And he looked especially – it's just funny when you have a great player like that and you put some good players around him, how the offensive line can all of a sudden be a strength. And, boy, do I hope he's – I want him to be as healthy can be for week two, because we're going to get a rare chance to see a player go one-on-one with Myles Garrett. And Andrew Thomas is one of the few guys that will be out there on that island against him, and I can't wait to watch it. But, yeah, him being healthy is a big part of the Giants' success this season, and I think the idea that they have a better offensive line, there's not going to be guys getting thrown at his legs like there have been in years past causing injury. Yeah. I'm optimistic he can make the long haul, and the Giants can, again, have that offensive line be a strength.
0: Final score of that game.
1: Oh, I keep hovering around this, but I'm going to say 27-19. Dallas kicks a lot of field goals.
0: Wow. That's a lot of points.
1: I think Jackson Dart's going to wow some people. There was some shade being thrown at him early in training camp, and then it just went away.
0: Yeah.
1: And to a man, some of these beat reporters were like, okay, he's getting it. He's clearly working hard at it. And they kind of spent the most of training camp working on the stuff that he wasn't good at. So can't wait to see him running the read option. Can't wait to see him running the ball. And hopefully we can keep the blue tent police off his back this season.
0: Last but not least, Monday Night Football, right? ESPN, Broncos at Kansas City. You know, a great matchup, right? Division matchup. These guys don't like each other, and, you know, they got to respect one another. Both the defense is super strong in Denver, and, of course, the offense. I mean, Mahomes is looking to perhaps have comeback player of the year, you know? What can each of these teams do to win the ball game?
1: I, you know, we always take a look at the lines for the week one games as soon as they come out when the schedule drops. And I thought, you know, it's Kansas City at home. I really like Kansas City in this game. But as the camps have happened and there was some uncertainty around Bo Nix's ankle and his injury status, right, that is completely gone.
0: Okay.
1: They bring in Jaylen Waddle. Pat Bryan is stepping up as a receiver. They have incredible receiver depth. They have a great offensive line. They draft Jonah Coleman, a speedy running back that I loved out of college, and so they have R.J. Harvey coming back. They have J.K. Dobbins. This offense is ready to be like the classic Sean Payton. They're going to out-scheme you most weeks. And we know the defense is still good. And then I watch Patrick

0: Mahomes with that knee brace, and I just wonder how – I don't see a guy who's 100% healthy. He injured himself late in the season. I know they have no better option than to put him out there, and I know they brought in Kenneth Walker, and I expect there to be a lot more run game focus here. I mean, Andy Reid was talking about comparing Kenneth Walker to Brian Westbrook for the Eagles, and if you remember, Andy Reid did not shy away from giving him the ball early and often when he had some of those offenses. But I see nothing in the defense that can space out the Broncos. I don't see anything that's going to threaten the depth here, especially with the offensive line issues. Not a lot of reporting here, but Josh Simmons, their left tackle, is going to be out for this game. And so with his injuries, we saw the need for him to run the ball last year. I don't think he's going to be able to do that. As much as I know I don't want to fade the Chiefs at home at Arrowhead with a short price, but I think Denver gets it done here, unfortunately.
1: Yeah.
0: As someone who isn't a big Denver fan, but I don't think Kansas City is going to be right until Patrick Mahomes is right, and I refuse to believe that a guy coming off an ACL injury in late December is going to be all right. And so, yeah, give me the Broncos to get it done. A little shocker to start
1: the
0: season.
1: I think the Broncos are going to win this game too, but I will say for those listening who might have a couple Kansas City Chiefs on their fantasy rosters, I want you to, you know, correct me if I'm wrong, but I'm pretty much feeling that when you have a quarterback who obviously had a severe injury, coming back a little too soon, he's going to be playing. It seems like Kenneth Walker is the guy who's going to get a ton of points because it's not just about the run game. I feel like Mahomes is going to be depending on the dump, you know, dumping the pass to Kenneth Walker a ton, a lot of screen stuff, wheel routes. I really even see, as much as I think he's older, I think Travis Kelce is going to have some good numbers. It's really easy if you know football. It's easy to not stay in the pocket super long and just look for your tight end. You know what I mean?
0: Then not only Kenneth Walker, Emma Johnson, Breshard Smith, both guys kind of shifty, good out of the backfield. You could see the running backs being involved in the passing game. And just Kenneth Walker, what do we see in the Super Bowl? When he gets out in space, he's dynamic.
1: Yeah.
0: And so, yeah, you include that Travis Kelce, he's old, he's getting slow, but he's still good at finding the opening in the zone.
1: Yeah.
0: And then you look at the receiver room. Rashee Rice will be out there. Mahomes and Rashee Rice, good chemistry. It's just never down the field stuff. So you have to wonder, is it going to be Xavier Worthy? Is it going to be Tyquan Thornton? Is it going to be the rookie Cyrus Allen we all heard all the hype about? Yeah. Someone else has to step up here, but I'm with you. Part of why I worry in this matchup is that I think the offense is going to be a lot more centered around the running backs and tight ends. I think we could see more multiple tight end packages. They kept four tight ends on the roster. And so, you know, maybe it's a lot more 12 personnel, more running backs, and to your point, more passing out of the backfield. And so if I'm making a DFS lineup, the only Chief I'm looking at is Kenneth Walker.
1: And I'm rooting for Mahomes, you know, but look, when you have that kind of injury and you got to throw it deep, it's hard. You got to put pressure on your legs. That's a tough matchup, especially against the Broncos. As always, my man, enjoy Vegas, and we'll catch you next week.
0: Cheers.
1: All right. 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

0: our meat. 12 Cut Brazilian Steakhouse, Dallas, Texas, a cut above the rest. 12 to be exact, 12 cuts. Come visit them today for their happy hour, unwind after work, or start your evening with friends only at 12 Cuts. We enjoy Alda's restaurant down the road here from the Prosper Studio. Speaking of the Prosper Studio, we'll be out of the studio March 22nd next year. Happy to announce again that we are resuming our celebrity golf tournaments. And we'll be at the lakes out in Louisville. That's the lakes at Castle Hills. Beautiful golf course. It was owned by the Bum Bright family, who for $140 million in 1989 owned the Dallas Cowboys and sold them to Jerry Jones. And now the Cowboys are worth over $17 billion. But it's a beautiful track. It's a nice family, and it's a wonderful golf club. We've been out there several times and look forward to welcoming a lot of our friends coming in from as far as New York, Tennessee, Los Angeles, and elsewhere.
1: Yep.
0: And AJ, you're working very hard on putting it together with the great swag that we are always famous for.
1: Yeah, should be an amazing event. Our technically 18th annual golf classic, and bringing it to Dallas, Texas here. So definitely excited. If you're interested, obviously email us and we'll get you information. Again, it's March 22nd of next year here in Louisville, Texas, which is pretty close to where our studio is, and it's a beautiful area. The lakes at Castle Hills,
0: yeah.
1: Which when I pulled up, I was just blown away by it. And when you hear the lakes, yeah, it's like going to the ocean and just get, because there's so much water everywhere. But it's absolutely a gorgeous track. Should be fun. Reach out to us, email us, it's info@ltglshow.com. That's info@ltglshow.com. It'll come to us, and we'll get you involved. Anyhow, here we are, last segment of the first hour, listening to, let's see, here in Dallas, AM 570, Cliff. So next week you've got an interesting golf tournament. I am not totally familiar with it. It's the Biltmore Championship in Asheville, North Carolina. The boys will be playing out there. And then it follows up the following week with the President's Cup at Medina. And if you look at this, I mean, look at it. Some people may not even be familiar with the format of the President's Cup. You know, you got the Ryder Cup, you got the President's Cup. Basically, the U.S. going against the international golfers and some of the best golfers in the world, right? Luckily, it's on our territory, although over the years, it hasn't really meant much. So, I will, look at, we've got great golf. That's what it's all about. The U.S. team led by Captain Brent Snedeker. You've got Scottie Scheffler, Cameron Young, two of the hottest golfers right now out there. Wyndham Clark, Sam Burns, Russell Henley, Colin Morikawa, and of course the picks. And you've got a bunch of picks. We're talking six of them. Goddard, Justin Thomas, Xander Schauffele, Patrick Cantlay, Jacob Bridgman. The list go on and on. You got Jackson, is it Koivun? So there you go, guys. I mean, we'll get into the international team, and maybe, Coach, I'll let you go through that. But you got Jeff Ogilvie captaining that particular squad, and it's gonna be a tough one.
2: Oh, without a doubt, it's gonna be a very hotly contested match. Probably the biggest surprise pick of all was 21-year-old Jackson Koivun, after winning out on tour after finishing the college season,
1: yeah,
2: walking right out on the tour and winning a tournament. But yet there are a lot of guys there in the FedEx Cup that were bypassed by Captain Snedeker. So he's rolling the dice a little bit, and so we'll see if it pays off.
1: Well, you and I love craps, so let's roll the dice and see what happens. You've got Siwoo Kim, Hideki Matsuyama, Ryan Fox, Tom Kim, Minwoo Lee, Adam Scott, by the way, who actually, towards the end of the season, actually looked pretty good out
2: Very
1: there
2: good.
1: On tour. And then some of their picks, of course, and I'll let you help me with some of these last names, but Sungjae Im, you've got Corey Connors, Nick Taylor, You got to give me Christian's last name. I'll butcher it if I don't.
2: Bezadenhut.
1: Bezadenhut. I love that.
0: He speaks the language.
1: I love this. And then you got two others here. Nico, what?
2: It's Rivera.
1: Oh, my man. And Rio Hisatune, is that right? Or
2: Hisatune.
1: Hisatune.
2: Yes.
1: All right. Well, hey, there you go. President's Cup, Medina. We've been to Medina. Phenomenal venue. One of the best in the country. Yeah.
2: And they've redone Medina. There's been a lot of changes to Medina since we were there.
1: Okay.
2: They'll play a different routed course, and it's going to be fantastic golf. And, you know, we should mention that the Solheim Cup is going on right now in the Netherlands.
1: Okay.
2: And the U.S. women are battling it out with the team from Europe and going into Sunday singles tied up. And it was tied up on the back of Jennifer Kupcho, who on 17 made a 90-foot putt for birdie and then followed up with a 25-foot putt for birdie to get everybody all tied. Sunday singles is hot and heavy right now. It's too close to call at this point. They're on right this minute.
1: Would it be shocked if she's using a wingman putter? No, I'm just kidding. But
0: as we try to inform, and entertain, living the Good Life Radio Network show, now in our 34th year. Who knew?
1: We're going to come back here, second hour, super sports agent, the man who Jerry Maguire, the great movie, was all about. Lee Steinberg joins the show. We're going to talk college football, the format. We're going to talk about a possible or looming strike from Major League Baseball. I don't think it's going to happen. Those boys don't want it either. We'll get into it all. Dr. Jeffrey Barkey joins us, and then pick'ems. Yeah, week one of the NFL is here. Stay tuned. We'll be right back.
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4: Another ship strike reported in the Strait. I'm Carmen Roberts, Fox News. Iranian state media say a strike on an Iranian cargo ship in the Strait of Hormuz killed at least one person and injured others. Fox's Trey Yingst reports from the USS George Washington with the latest.
5: We are here in the Arabian Sea with U.S. forces aboard the USS George Washington, and it was a busy night in the region. A lot of kinetic activity. Reports indicate yet another vessel was targeted by the IRGC in the Strait of Hormuz. There are also reports of at least one explosion near Keshem Island when an Iranian commercial vessel was targeted. Iranian state media blaming U.S. forces. I can tell you aboard this vessel last night that is helping to enforce the U.S. naval blockade. It was very active with jets taking off one after another.
4: President Trump is in Ireland for a second day, his final day, and he reiterated his stance on the war.
6: Look, it could end before the midterm, but it'll end after the midterm. Iran, I will tell you this, Iran wants to make a deal so bad. They're calling constantly. They want to make a deal. They got to make the right deal. I'm not going to make a deal that's no good.
4: He's wrapping up his visit by watching the Irish Open being played at his golf course in Western Ireland. Shane Lowry was the winner.
7: I said, you know, I'm supposed to leave this morning. I was supposed to be out of here this morning, but I'm going to stay and watch Shane win. And he did win.
4: The president will be back in D.C. by tonight. And more pain at the pump. U.S. gas prices increasing over the past 3 weeks as fighting flares. And Trilby Lundberg of the Lundberg Survey tells us.
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4: AAA puts the national average at $4.31. 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
25: Sunday, September 13th, 2026. I'm Jared Halpern. The Trump dividend is the latest campaign promise ahead of the midterm elections. What would it cost, and would Congress go along with it?
26: And this is coming from the Republican Party. For all the criticism that they lay on the Democrats about saying, oh, they're the party of big government,
0: But again, there's a cost to this, and, you know, would there be a legislative cost?
1: I'm Lucas Tomlinson. America's global war on terror is nearly a quarter century old. Is America still prepared to answer future threats?
2: When you kill an American anywhere in the world, the United States should have an obligation to find out who did it and why, hunt them down, and make them pay that price along with the governments who enabled it.
25: This is the Fox News Rundown from Washington. President Trump proposed an unconventional campaign promise at the Republican convention last week.
5: I will issue a dividend to every adult citizen in the United States of America for $5,000.
25: But there's a catch. The president says the Trump dividend only happens if Republicans keep control of the House and the Senate, as he explained to Laura Ingraham.
6: The Democrats can't do it because with them it's negative growth. With us it's so positive. So we're taking in $21 trillion. No country's ever taken in anywhere near that. It's four or five times higher than the next one. All because of that beautiful word that you and I love more than most others, tariffs.
25: The quick math, with roughly 240 million American adults at $5,000 a pop, the total dividend payout would reach about $1.2 trillion. That is far more than tariff revenue collected. It also seemed to catch GOP leaders who control the federal purse strings by surprise.
7: Nobody had heard anything about this really until, you know, the day of the speech. So people weren't expecting this.
25: Chad Pergram is Fox News chief congressional correspondent.
7: I think on its face, it sounds really good. But if you're a Reagan small government conservative, you know, the idea that you're relying on the federal government to, you know, for things and or this is just, you know, this was the argument in the one big, beautiful bill. We're going to, you know, have work requirements for people and going to make them earn their keep. That probably flies philosophically with the idea of small government. It also flies in the face of, you know, the bottom line. We hit $40 trillion in debt just a couple of weeks ago. That's a staggering figure. Just this year, the Congressional Budget Office said that we're going to be about $1.9 trillion over each year. That's just the deficit.
25: That being said, the president is asking for $1.5 trillion for the military. It is not as if there is going to be a lot of curbing of spending, regardless of if Republicans or Democrats control
7: exactly.
25: The purse strings.
7: And Article 1, Section 9 of the Constitution says that no money shall be drawn from the Treasury without the approval of the Congress. Mm-hmm. Now, you can imagine that some members will rush to want to do this because they want to be on the same side as President Trump. But if you're talking about deficits and you're talking about, you know, other things, we've seen President Trump kind of play this card before. He certainly did that with the farmers, the idea that we're just going to have these payouts and things. Again, you know, people like Paul Ryan, the former Speaker of the House, you know, or Phil Graham, go back a little bit further, you know, they would be apoplectic about this. The idea that you're turning, and this is coming from the Republican Party, for all the criticism that they lay on the Democrats about saying, oh, they're the party of big government. But again, there's a cost to this, and, you know, would there be a legislative cost?
25: And where does Speaker Johnson, where does Mike Johnson kind of fall on that spectrum?
7: He's always willing to do, seemingly, the president's bidding. But how you can do this quickly, you know, we don't even know if he's going to be the speaker or be in the majority. You know, there's not a lot of bandwidth here legislatively between now and the election. So I don't think this is anything that gets done soon.
25: Well, the president says it's not going to get done at all unless Republicans. I mean, this is almost like a stick and carrot kind of.
7: Yes, exactly. And that's the other thing, too, is that we have to see which party's in control. But again, if you're going to be dealing with funding the government December 11th, and then this is an issue, let's say the Republicans keep control, is this is going to be their a number one issue? I mean, maybe had you run on this some months ago, even if it's going to explode the deficit, that might have actually helped members in the midterms.
25: Now, there's going to be those, and the president is among them, that says this isn't going to explode the deficit. He argues that this can be paid for with the tariff revenue, which is not yet totaled $1 trillion, by the way. But he also kind of points to all of these investments that are being made, and that is largely private investments to expand, you know, manufacturing plants. That's not government intake, but it is ideally intended to speed up GDP, to speed up the economy. Is there a universe where this $5,000 a pop dividend money
4: exist?
7: Unclear. You know, and the president and some of his economic advisors have historically said, oh, we're going to get it from the tariffs. Well, for several months now, since the Supreme Court case, they have been forking money back over on the tariffs. So we're losing money on that. The people who've paid the tariff, who are consumers,
4: right.
7: Okay, they don't get the money back. The companies get it back. I've heard reports of some firms saying, you know, it's a very cryptic system about how you go about getting the money back. Because, say, if you, you know, brought in your good or service via DHL or UPS or something, guess
4: who
7: what?
4: Paid it? Yeah.
7: It's DHL. Yeah. So yeah. They're the middleman, and you got to go through them, and there are phone trees, and it goes on, and it's really hard to get an answer. And so, again, where this magic money is coming from. You know, there was a phrase that was used on me some years ago. They said it was right before the pandemic. And they said, okay, you know, we realized people were going to be out of work, off work for months. And how do you stimulate the economy? And this is even before they really got to some of the big bills. This was like in March of 2020. And the phrase that was used on me was dropping money out of helicopters. So this is kind of a dropping money out of helicopters moment. I just know that helicopters and politics don't sometimes jibe. If you think historically about, you know, withdrawal from Vietnam and things like that, you just don't want to be talking about helicopters and politics.
4: How is Republican leadership and really Republicans writ large that are all running for reelection in most cases handling the president? The convention over two nights was largely about President Trump. It was largely about the administration. President Trump said he wants people to pretend that he is on the ballot. I think Democrats want people to pretend that President
7: Trump
4: is on the ballot.
7: Oh, yes.
4: So I know every candidate kind of has to run their own race, obviously, like Susan Collins, not at the convention, probably not one of those Senate stops that the president said he's going to make. But how are Republican leaders, especially that are really tasked with holding on to the majority, navigating President Trump?
7: You know, many are not at this convention. They want to campaign. They want to put some distance between themselves and the president. That's important for their district because they probably represent a district that's a swing district where people are just not happy with President Trump. And it comes down maybe to the point as to whether or not those Republican voters or those Trump voters show up. We always know that there is a big hit in the midterm elections as to how many people show up. If you look historically, you know, kind of the high watermark in recent years was in 2018, about 50%, 50.1%, I think the stat was, of registered voters voted and the Democrats flipped the House in 2018. Probably one of the reasons why Republicans flipped the House in 2022, a midterm, but maybe didn't have this 50, 60 seat margin. And again, you have to think about when President Trump was not on the ballot, 2022, and that participation rate sunk to about 46.1%.
4: Yeah.
7: Had it been the Democratic level, they probably would have had those 30, 40, 50 seats.
4: And that's a good point, because President Trump is a turnout machine, but he is a turnout machine for both Republicans and Democrats.
7: He's a turnout machine, but he's also a turnoff machine. Mm-hmm. Because again, you know, you go and you talk to certain voters who are willing to go with him again, certainly after the Biden years, and they are disaffected now. And whether or not those people completely stay home is a big question mark.
4: So we are less than 8 weeks away now from the midterm elections. I was actually surprised that the House was able to so quickly pass this CR. Did not put up much of a fight with the Senate plan that cut out a lot of the House Republican priorities. So with that done, what does Congress have left to do in the next 7 weeks before the midterm elections, or is that it? Should we not expect to hear much from our Congress over the next 7.5 weeks?
7: There's a couple things. Mostly it lies in the purview of the Senate. I will start with the cryptocurrency bill. The one thing that is locked in is a test vote on cryptocurrency for next Tuesday. It needs 60 votes. It's something the president has advocated. There are some Democrats who are certainly for it.
4: It's a bipartisan concern.
7: But Democrats are unwilling to vote for this, some like Adam Schiff of California, Elizabeth Warren of Massachusetts, simply because they say this president made $1.4 billion on crypto alone, according to his own financial disclosure report. Where are those ethics safeguards in this bill, specifically to the president and his family? So that's going to be a speed bump. The other thing that might have surged ahead, and again, this vote was not locked in, but there's a vote slated sometime before the end of September, I think September 26th to be specific, would be on the college sports bill.
4: Mm-hmm.
7: Now, that bill is something the president was pushing for before the recess, and then it seemed to lose a little momentum, and now it seems over the recess to have gained momentum. Why? Because you have folks who were actually leaving college,
4: yeah,
7: who went to the pros, and then are bouncing back to college.
4: Of course, it had to step in, and it's unclear.
7: Exactly.
4: You know, the SEC is threatening to boot out LSU.
7: Yeah.
4: You have Michigan getting extra seconds to finish plays. I mean, this really is going to be legislation.
7: And that
4: I don't think they're going to address the Michigan thing, although maybe they should, you know, take away some of the opaqueness of how the clock is run.
7: No, there's actually an element in that. I mean, conceivably, I don't know that this will wind up in the bill, but I could see a scenario. You got to remember that Maria Cantwell, the top Democrat on the committee, she went to Miami of Ohio, my alma mater, which is in the Mid-American Conference. And the reason that that could potentially, the 1 second, the magic second, could be an issue, because some of this deals with television contracts.
4: Mm.
7: And if you have the broadcasters and the officials or the conferences or whoever not aligned, you could see them saying, okay, the people watching at home have to see the same thing. Now, the NCAA, the MAC, some others, there's been a lot of back and forth about that. But I'm looking at this from a policy standpoint because of the television provisions in the bill, where maybe somebody says, let's put that in the bill. I don't know.
4: You know, we talk a lot about Republican and Democratic divides, and we talk an awful lot about geographical divides sometimes, if it's the farm bill. How is this divide? Is this kind of like senators and members of Congress that went to these top football schools versus, you know, those that, no offense to your alma mater, went to, you know, these lower, and I'm speaking of somebody that went to a D3 school,
7: yeah,
4: but somebody,
7: well, I mean,
4: like a mid-conference.
7: You know, Cynthia Lummis will talk to you, you know, about the University of Wyoming, and,
4: yeah,
7: you know, Josh Allen, you know, coming, you know.
4: Sure.
7: Cantwell, I mentioned, you know, talks about Cooper Kupp coming from, you know, a small school in, you know, Washington State. So, yes, they are concerned about this because they are worried that you might not have any lower sports. Volleyball, mm-hmm, track and field at all, that completely evaporates, if you know, because if you have, you know, all the revenue, you know, that's going toward NIL, and suddenly they don't get it and they don't regulate this. And I think one of the most compelling things is that you've had the schools and the NCAA ask to be regulated. I come back to this example a lot, that sometimes this dictates whether or not something gets done. That in the 1930s, you had the radio industry, this new thing called radio, because everybody was stepping on everybody else's signals. And so they went to the federal government and they said, regulate us. And they created the spectrum the way it is now. By the way, that's a piece of legislation that might come up in the House this week, talking about radio. There is an AM radio bill.
4: That's right, about the new vehicles.
7: Yes,
4: yeah.
7: that would mandate that you have a receiver and an antenna in all new vehicles, because there's some concern that, you know, AM radio would completely evaporate. And again, folks in rural communities still rely on AM radio. It's astonishing to some.
4: The emergency alert system,
7: yes,
4: is regulated and required, mm-hmm, by the federal government.
7: Yes, and something where you are out of service, mm-hmm, from your phone, but you're getting some 50,000 watt clear channel signal in rural, you know, the Dakotas or Montana or someplace. Guess what? The signal goes through. The cell phone signal might not go through, but the AM signal will.
4: Well, radio is definitely something we're going to be paying attention to in the week ahead. Chad, try and get some rest between now and the midterms. Appreciate it.
7: And we also have to see if somebody comes back. Mitch McConnell.
4: That's a good point, too. Yeah. Is he? I mean, obviously, he's running out of the term.
7: Yes.
4: But what does that do for the math in the Senate?
7: Well, you talked about something didn't get done, the farm bill.
4: Yeah.
7: It was generally thought that his vote on the ag committee, that they were trying to do the farm bill, would help. You know, he's on that committee, right, in the Senate. So, yes, it might help on the sports bill or the crypto bill. You know, we just haven't seen Mitch McConnell on an awful lot of things lately. Mm. And the other thing they have to look at is maybe there is an energy suddenly at the end of the day on AI. This issue has exploded.
4: That warning we heard
7: in the past
4: over
7: couple
4: the
7: of days.
4: Yeah.
7: I just talked to Don Beyer, Democratic representative from Northern Virginia, who's in school at George Mason University working on a master's in AI. And I did an interview with him outside the Capitol about 2 years ago. It was right about this time, maybe late summer of 2024. And he said, we have about a year to legislate AI. Well, we're well past that marker now. And I asked him today, is this some of the seeds being sown because they didn't regulate AI? That's a problem.
4: Big issues in a big election year. Chad Pergram, appreciate the time.
7: Thank you.
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3: 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Congressional control and presidential Trump's agenda hang in the balance. 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According to Cauchy's new midterms hub, Democrats have a 47% chance to control the Senate. And in a key Senate race, James Tallarico is currently trading at 50% to beat Ken Paxton. 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
13: Here's a look inside the Beltway. I'm Jeff Manosso. The head of the Smithsonian Institute is stepping down this year. Amid tensions with the Trump administration, Smithsonian Secretary Lonnie Bunch says he'll step down at the end of the year, saying he's leaving with very mixed emotions and heartfelt gratitude. He's led the Smithsonian, which operates dozens of museums, libraries, and research facilities since 2019. But Smithsonian leadership has faced criticism from President Trump, who's accused the museums of promoting radical transformation of society. Chief Justice John Roberts, who serves as Chancellor of the Smithsonian, praised Bunch, saying he's pursued excellence in the telling of our nation's history. The attorney for Lindsey Clancy wants President Trump to step into the high-profile case, saying he'd like President Trump to consider a pardon for Clancy, the former Massachusetts mom who admits to killing her 3 young children. A murder trial for Clancy ended in a mistrial last week after jurors failed to reach a verdict. The defense team says Clancy was suffering from postpartum psychosis when she strangled her children and attempted suicide. She's expected to be retried at a later date. A presidential pardon would not carry legal weight. Presidents can only grant clemency for federal crimes. Clancy is charged with state offenses. For the Fox News Rundown, I'm Jeff Manosso.
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I'm Chad Pergram with the Speaker's Lobby. It took a few years, but the U.S. intelligence services finally determined that the plane which crashed in Shanksville, Pennsylvania, was bound for the U.S. Capitol. The 40 passengers and crew on board might not have known what they were saving, but it's believed that they overpowered the hijackers and caused the plane to crash. That flight is where passenger Todd Beamer declared, "Let's roll," in an effort to seize control of the cockpit. A plaque honoring their heroism hangs in the East Front vestibule near the Capitol Rotunda. Yours truly visited the memorial in Shanksville on a frigid mid-February day a few years ago. From a vista, you look down into a small valley where Flight 93 crashed upside down, tearing across the Pennsylvania countryside and only 20 minutes out from Washington. What's strange about the site is that the wildlife is still. Deer don't roam near the crash site. Birds don't chirp. It's utterly silent, ominous even, as though the birds and animals remain mum out of respect for the heroism. Or perhaps they understand the malevolence on board, which was hurtling toward Washington. With the Speaker's Lobby, Chad Pergram, Fox News.

0: all this past week here on the Fox News Rundown, we marked 25 years since the September 11th attacks by telling stories of both loss and heroism. But we also reflected on the global war on terror, the American-led military campaign sparked by 9/11 that targeted the terrorist groups and the regimes that harbored them, most notably Al-Qaeda and the Taliban. I recently spoke with retired Navy Commander Kirk Lippold on the Fox News Rundown. He was commanding officer of the USS Cole on October 12, 2000, when suicide terrorists exploded a small boat alongside the destroyer as it refueled at the port of Aden in Yemen. 17 American sailors were killed and nearly 40 crew members injured. The FBI and U.S. intelligence determined the attack was planned and executed by Al-Qaeda. Commander Kirk Lippold shared his memories of the Cole and his chilling story from 9/11, when he was warning the CIA about Al-Qaeda and Osama bin Laden just 20 minutes before the first plane hit the World Trade Center.
1: What we did not understand as a nation is that Al-Qaeda, as a non-state sponsored terrorist group, had declared war against the United States, and we were unwilling to extend that kind of military power to put it to bed.
0: Retired U.S. Navy Commander Kirk Lippold is the president of Lippold Strategies, LLC, and author of Frontburner, Al-Qaeda's Attack on the USS Cole.
1: And so we had already suffered through World Trade Center 1, Khobar Towers, right, the embassy bombings in Dar es Salaam, Tanzania, Nairobi, Kenya in 1998. And then you had the attack on Cole, killing 17 of my sailors, wounding 37. And essentially, I lived through two administrations, the Clinton administration and the Bush administration, who did nothing in response. It infuriated bin Laden. And 11 months later, our nation paid a tragic price because we as a nation did not understand or appreciate the threat that they represented.
0: You mentioned Khobar Towers and the other attacks. Earlier in your career, you were off the coast of Beirut when U.S. forces went into Lebanon. It was very controversial in the Reagan White House at the time in 1982. George Shultz was a hawk. He wanted the forces there. Cap Weinberger, the defense secretary at the time, the Joint Chiefs, did not want to put troops inside Beirut. Of course, it was a suicide bombing at the hands of Hezbollah, getting their funding and direction from Iran, responsible for killing 241 American service members, the vast majority U.S. Marines. Do you think the U.S. government has underestimated the

0: decades. And unfortunately, the United States has treated all of these proxy terrorist groups throughout the Middle East and the world through the eyes of a criminal event rather than an actual declaration of war from the countries who sponsor them, financially give them safe haven, allow them to train, plan, and actually conduct these terrorist attacks. So I think the United States under the Trump administration is making the decision, we are no longer going to do that. If you're a state sponsor of terrorism, we are going to hunt you down, and we're going to hold not only them accountable, but the governments as well.
1: Skipper, going back to 9/11, what will you be remembering most this week?
0: The most thing I'm going to remember is I look back on that day, and I had actually been coordinated with a requirement, and I was up in the CIA getting briefed by a great American, the assistant director for collections, a guy named Charlie Allen. And after an hour and a half of getting briefed about what the CIA knew before, during, and after the attack on USS Cole, he asked me what I thought, and I said, I'm going to be honest with you, sir, America doesn't understand. I believe it is going to take a seminal event, probably in this country, where hundreds, if not thousands, die before Americans realize that we are at war with this guy, meaning bin Laden. Wow. 20 minutes after I said that, the first plane hit the North Tower, and I was literally leaving the headquarters when this plane hit the South Tower, and I spent the rest of the day out there. For those that are in the D.C. area, they understand 395, main artery in and out of D.C., and Boundary Channel Drive at the Pentagon, watching the building burn because the Pentagon had been attacked itself. And so consequently, it really solidified to me the costs that if the United States does not react to the threat of terrorism and countries who support it, we will continue to pay a price in the future. And it really doesn't matter whether it is through the drugs, whether it is through actually attack, through waterborne or vehicle-borne improvised explosive devices. Terrorism has to be ruthlessly stopped anywhere around the world.
1: And yet, dealing with terrorism for the past 25 years, there's some that argue we took our eye off China and Russia. How do you prevent the next terrorist attack, but also prevent a war with a major power?
0: I really don't think we took our eye off of them. I think we just extended a degree of trust that went far beyond what they should have had. And again, it's not comes down to trust but verify, like President Reagan said. What I really think that comes down to is look at their actions. Look at what China is engaged in today. They are not a competitor. They are not an adversary. They are, in fact, the enemy. Because when you look at how they are attacking the United States in cyber, when you look at the fact that every drone flying from Iran flies with a Chinese engine today, China is enabling the killing of Americans, and they are challenging our forces around the world. Again, while Iran may have proxies in Hamas, Hezbollah, and the Houthi rebels, China is using Iran on a strategic level as a proxy for waging war against the United States, and that has to stop. And I just hope that when President Trump meets with President Xi, he in fact calls him out, shows him the intelligence that we have, demonstrates to him that we know what's going on and what their country is doing, and it needs to stop, even with the economic ties that bind us together for the foreseeable future. We have to continue to work to start cutting those ties and make China pay the economic price first, and hopefully we can avoid that conflict in the South China Sea.
1: And just going back to where you were on 9/11, as you were answering that question, I couldn't help think, you were at CIA headquarters. For those that don't know, that's in Northern Virginia in Langley, not far from the Pentagon, and you had just given a briefing warning about Al-Qaeda, warning about Osama bin Laden, warning about a catastrophic attack, and you said it happened 20 minutes later when the first airliner hit the North Tower.
0: Yeah, I did. I mean, I will be honest with you, Lucas, that was one of those moments where, as I was driving down to the Pentagon, I knew our nation is at war, and it was a very tough moment for me because I had been in command of a ship and 17 sailors had died under my watch. I'm the accountable officer. And when I look now that my nation is under attack, I was questioning and wondering to myself, what could I have said? What could I have done? What more could I have done in pounding on the desk to make the leadership of our nation understand the threat that Al-Qaeda represented? And at the end of the day, I will always live with that. But this is why I am so hardened and demanding that our nation no longer engage in this proportional response, that we no longer tolerate these types of attack. When you kill an American anywhere,

0: in the world, the United States should have an obligation to find out who did it and why, hunt them down and make them pay that price, along with the governments who enabled it.
1: Skipper, this has been a powerful interview. I think many of our viewers are learning even more about you than they didn't already know. Obviously, you're a familiar face on Fox News. Any more thoughts with 9/11? When you think of 25 years or at least 20 plus years in the war on terrorism, the U.S. military paid a price. 7,000 service members have been killed in action, prosecuting the war. Some might argue the terrorists won. That we lost 3,000 Americans on 9/11. We lost 7,000 prosecuting the war. What do you say to those critics? Who won the war on terror?
0: I think the United States is still winning the war on terrorism. It is something that is going to go on for a long time because it's ideologically driven. I think the United States reacted properly in how we set up not only government institutions, but how the military went over there. You know, at the end of the day, Lucas, for me, we're going to still continue to wage this fight, but we are waging that for those 3,000 Americans on 9/11. My hearts go out on this 25th anniversary, just like it went out to the families of my 17 sailors last year on our 25th anniversary, that I want them to understand that their loved ones are in the embrace of God, that they, in fact, are being cared for, that they are watching over their families today, and that the heroism displayed on 9/11, whether it was at the Twin Towers, at the Pentagon, or in Shanksville before that flight went in, that is serving as a source of inspiration today, and that we will continue to wage the fight necessary to overcome terrorism. But those families need to know that their loved ones did not die in vain, that they will always be remembered by us, that their names will be read and never forgotten, and that memorial in downtown D.C., at the Pentagon, and at Shanksville serve as lasting testaments that we as a nation will never forget what happened on 9/11.
1: Well, certainly, Skipper, one major piece of evidence that the U.S. did win is there hasn't been another major attack like it since. And certainly a reminder when you talk about beefing up and bolstering U.S. forces to make sure it doesn't happen again. Any final thoughts on this 25th anniversary week of 9/11?
0: I think for me is Lucas, that the opportunity that I get to go on shows like yours and be able to speak to Americans through the lens of Fox News is the greatest privilege and honor. And to me, it's also a responsibility to be able to keep Americans informed and tell them these are the threats that our nation is facing. This is how I believe we should challenge them, and that I hope that the administrations, both with President Trump and those in the future, recognize those threats and do what's necessary to keep our nation and its people safe.
1: Thank you so much for joining us. That's retired Navy Commander Kirk Lippold. Skipper, thank you very much. Go Navy.
0: Thank you, Lucas. Go Navy, beat Army.
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12: Fox News, I'm Deborah Valentine. Wisconsin Republican gubernatorial candidate Tom Tiffany posting to X that the small plane he was a passenger on made an emergency water landing in Lake Washaw Saturday night after the plane lost power.
13: He says the aircraft lost power as it was preparing to land at Wausau Downtown Airport, forcing the emergency landing.
12: Fox's Claudia Cowan. Indonesian rescuers say about 140 passengers are missing. At least 102 have been rescued after a ferry carrying more than 240 people overturned in the Java Sea. President Trump wrapping up his two-day visit to Ireland today. He met with political and business leaders Saturday.
14: I'm pleased to say that Ireland is now the sixth largest source of foreign direct investment in the United States, with nearly $392 billion invested in 2025.
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0: Here's a look outside the Beltway. I'm Tanya J. Powers. A former volunteer is suing nonprofits tied to Latino labor leader Cesar Chavez. It's the first legal action since allegations of sexual abuse surrounding Chavez were first reported by the New York Times in March. The woman, who is now in her 80s, identified as Jane Doe, names the United Farm Workers Foundation and the Cesar Chavez Foundation as defendants. She says he raped her in the 1970s before assaulting her again a few years later. She believes the nonprofits made efforts to, quote, hide evidence of the sexual harassment and assaults of girls and women by the group's members and leaders, including Chavez. A group of former Amazon workers is suing the company, claiming it discriminated against pregnant warehouse workers. The class action suit says women who took breaks to pump breast milk or go to the hospital were penalized. Amazon has rejected the accusations, saying the company approved more than 99.9% of pregnancy-related accommodation requests. And starting next year, Girl Scout cookie sales will include a new treat for your dog. Patch Pals will be blueberry muffin-flavored soft-baked treats. They feature four different Girl Scout patch designs, and they're developed with the dog-centric Bark Company. Take note, Patch Pals for your pooch will only be available to buy online. For the Fox News Rundown, I'm Tanya J. Powers.
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2: Elena Rybakina beat Aryna Sabalenka in three sets to win the U.S. Open in New York. It's her third Grand Slam title, second this year, and she will be the new number one. On Sunday, Ben Shelton looks to become the first American to win a Grand Slam title since Andy Roddick in 2003. Some college football upsets. Oklahoma State stunned number 6 Oregon 39-31 in Stillwater. Michigan knocked off number 11 Oklahoma 17-10 in Ann Arbor. The United States topped Spain 76-66 in the Women's Basketball World Cup semifinals. They face France on Sunday for gold. And Joey Logano's on the pole for Sunday's NASCAR race in St. Louis. That's your sports on the Fox News Rundown. Tim McMaster, Fox News.

I'm Gianna Gelosi with your Fox True Crime Minute. More than a dozen Penn State frat brothers were busted for running a complex cocaine trafficking ring out of two separate fraternities that allegedly forced young pledges to cut and bag the drugs that were then sold to students. The Pennsylvania Office of Attorney General says the cocaine was cut and packaged primarily at the Delta Upsilon and Sigma Chi fraternity houses before it was distributed mostly to other Penn State students. Two former students, Agostino Abatiello and Thomas Robinson, are accused of being the main suppliers, making regular trips from Philadelphia and New York. Four of those charged are current Penn State students. Nine are alumni. The 14th defendant is the father of a student. He's accused of trying to conceal evidence and obstruct the investigation. Penn State has since suspended Delta Upsilon while it investigates the frat and said Sigma Chi is not recognized by the university and operates outside of its supervision. There's more on this story at FoxNews.com or subscribe to the Fox True Crime Podcast. I'm Gianna Gelosi with your Fox True Crime Minute.

0: Tomorrow on the Fox News Rundown, the stunning warning from a former Anthropic researcher about the risk to human life posed by artificial intelligence. We speak with Tristan Harris, the co-founder of the Center for Humane Technology. 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
10: The Iran war rages on. I'm Kathleen Maloney, Fox News. State-run media in Iran says an Iranian commercial vessel had been struck in the Strait of Hormuz, with one person killed, several wounded. Fox's Trey Yinks is aboard the USS George Washington.
11: Tension is rapidly rising across the region amid new threats from Iran and its proxies. It's not just in Saudi Arabia, where they had to shut down the east-to-west crude oil pipeline, but also in the Strait of Hormuz, where overnight yet another vessel was targeted by the IRGC with an unknown projectile. But here at sea, it's the United States that controls the skies. Aboard the George Washington, a labyrinth of metal hallways snakes through the ship. The Navy describes the aircraft carrier as 4.5 sovereign acres of U.S. territory. The flight deck alone is more than 3 football fields long, the sheer size making it a prime target for the IRGC that attempted to hit the ship with a missile last weekend.
10: And President Trump spoke a short time ago on the conflict with Iran.
12: Iran wants to make a deal so bad. They are calling constantly. They want to make a deal. They got to make the right deal. I'm not going to make a deal that's no good.
10: That comment from outside the Irish Open in Doonbeg, Ireland. The president witnessed Shane Lowry win the event, and afterwards he had a surprise announcement for Ireland after getting requests to remove U.S. tariffs on Irish whiskey.
13: On behalf of the United States of America, I am going to take the tariffs off.
10: The president is expected to return to Washington tonight. Wisconsin gubernatorial candidate Tom Tiffany and a pilot are recovering from minor injuries after their four-seat plane lost power and made an emergency water landing in Lake Wausau. Tiffany says the plane began to submerge after landing, forcing both men to exit and swim to in shallow water. First responders reached them by boat. 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
16: 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And now, Spencer McGowan, president and six-time winner of the Forbes Best in North Texas Wealth Managers, joined by Alex Toline, chief operating officer of McGowan Group Asset Management. 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McGowan Group is a federally registered investment advisor utilizing Pershing LLC, a BNY Mellon company for asset custody. McGowan Group is a dedicated fiduciary serving affluent families right from the Crescent in Dallas. The charts, graphs, and research are posted for investors at networthradio.com, where you can set up your time to schedule a brainstorming session with the McGowan Group team. Remember, discussions of specific securities and strategies do not constitute recommendations, which are only delivered as part of a complete investment plan. Investing always involves risk of loss, and past performance is not a guarantee of future results. And now, Spencer McGowan, president and six-time winner of the Forbes Best in North Texas Wealth Managers, joined by Alex Toline, chief operating officer of McGowan Group Asset Management.
17: The five big mistakes most investors make. Welcome to the September 13th, 2026 edition of Net Worth Radio. Financial news built for you. We are grateful that you've tuned in. This is the weekly update built for McGowan Group Wealth Management clients. We're grateful for you. And as we go through the program, you'll see we've done a tremendous amount of research, prep, planning on both the headlines and the investment strategy. All right, Alex, the five big mistakes most investors make.
18: Are you ready?
17: Just walk us through it.
18: Okay. I'm going to go one by one, then we can kind of discuss them. First one is obsession, overspending, overpaying, gambling, and what do you know that just ain't so?
17: That's right.
18: That's Mark Twain, right?
17: Yeah. We'll work our way back up in defining these. So, you know, it's not what a man doesn't know that gets him in trouble.
18: Mm-hmm.
17: It's what he knows that just ain't so. I believe I got the quote essentially correct.
18: Yeah.
17: Yeah. People believe stuff that just ain't so. And we've got some funny examples of that. All right.
18: And then what to do instead.
17: Okay.
18: So we want to cover that too.
17: All right. Working our way back up to five.
18: So obsession. My quote on this is, you know, are you here to be right or are you here to make a return and preserve capital? And we've seen this a lot with people that get into positions over the years and they're like, well, I'm going to be right. And then it goes down and then they become long-term investors forever.
17: Okay, well, we're going to come back to obsession. If everybody's focused on something and you can't think of anything else, you might want to broaden your horizons and not get obsessed with one thing. Go ahead. What's next?
18: All right. Overspending. I like to call this lottery traps.
17: Great examples of that. Overspending is pretty self-explanatory, but we've got some surprising examples there. And the last two.
18: Overpaying is always a good one, right? Because we saw that. We've seen that a couple times in real estate because, well, prices will always go up.
17: And that's not true.
18: And that's not true. Gambling.
17: Oh, and some people don't know they're gambling.
18: Yeah.
17: And we've got some good examples there. So let's start with obsession. All right.
18: Okay.
17: Everybody's obsessed with AI right now.
18: Yeah.
17: You got a bunch of people over there, you know, saying, oh, man, we're all going to die in the Matrix. And then you got, you know, you got Jensen Wang, you know, saying, hey, this is and Elon Musk saying this is awesome. So everybody's focused on that. But it pays to remember some of the stories. Obsession, the frenzy of 1999.
18: Oh, yeah.
17: The late 90s. We were buying up those zero coupon bonds. Everybody's like, well, why don't you have any Lucent?
18: Right.
17: Right. There was Lucent, Alcatel, Nortel, and Pets.com. What do they all have in common?
18: They're broke.
17: They're not here anymore. Okay. But they were, everybody was focused on that. And clean tech was an obsession. And we're going to cover an example.
18: Okay.
17: Right. Because clean tech is still with us.
18: Yeah.
17: But everybody was obsessed with it in 2021.
18: It's going to the moon.
17: That's right. Because you had, well, let's just say clean tech was an obsession and a frenzy. And you got to remember that. 2014, Master Limited Partnerships.
18: Ooh, I remember that so vividly.
17: And all these companies were overspending at the time. You helped us to exit and not get, you know, obsessed.
18: Well, I remember this pretty clearly. We're in an investment committee meeting and Energy Transfer, which is, you know, a company we love today. But in 2014, you bring out the earnings statement and you're like, they just borrowed another $9 billion to pay dividends.
17: No, they borrowed $2 billion a quarter.
18: Well, all right. So yeah, $8 billion.
17: To build pipelines and pay dividends.
18: It's like, that's not a good idea.
17: Well, if somebody's borrowing money to pay a dividend, that is a bad idea. But everybody was obsessed. So there was one notable, highly successful Dallasite.
18: Mm-hmm.
17: And I had the backstory. So he was so obsessed with the Master Limited Partnerships.
18: Yep.
17: He was bragging that he had $1 billion worth on margin.
18: That's correct.
17: And on margin.
18: Yeah.
17: Because he could borrow money and just pay a little interest and get a big fat 6-7% dividend.
18: Yeah, that's easy.
17: Yeah. Yeah. That's just brilliant. It's called the carry trade. Well, it carried right into the huge correction and it ended in a margin call. So they sold his MLPs to pay off the debt. It was probably a $300 million loss by my calculation at the time. Now, so that was an obsession.
18: Well, you know, another story around that, we had a one client at the time that was consolidating with us. She said, well, I don't need you guys to help me with MLPs. That's easy.
17: That's easy.
18: Well, there you go.
17: I remember that. That was easy. That was really easy from 2014 through 2020. Ouch.
18: Yeah.
17: Anyway, so you want to be obsessed with the concept. Even energy infrastructure will deserve a harvest at some point, like we did in 2014.
18: That's right.
17: Don't always get it right, but anyway, overspending. I have an example of this.
18: Yeah.
17: I had two cases.
18: Okay.
17: Now the story is there's a group between, I would say, $5 and $10 million.
18: Mm-hmm.
17: Now you think you're rich.
18: Yeah.
17: Really rich. And in both of these cases, they decided that they could, it was after, you know, we probably had a good year or something, and they're mm-hmm. like, oh, we've got to get a beach house, or we got to get a mountain house, and we'll just borrow the money, right?
18: And, okay.
17: Okay, so you're going to borrow money to buy a second indulgence in real estate,
18: mm-hmm.
17: and you're going to have to pay property tax.
18: Sure.
17: Have you done the budget on that? You know, because if you think you're really rich, between $5 and $10 million, until you buy two big old homes on margin, you know, borrowing money.
18: Well, yeah, so this,
17: it's like you are not that rich. That is way overspending. And the temptation at $5 to $10 million seems to be just as bad as even lower levels.
18: You know, it's
17: now, sometimes the obsession happens over 10 million, because then you think you're really rich.
18: It's very interesting. I think a good exercise is to calculate carry cost. And what is this really going to cost me on an annual basis? What's my cash flow, right? My overall cash flow. And that gets to, you know, do I actually have a budget for that?
17: Good point.
18: And if you're collecting $400,000, $500,000, $600,000 in dividends and interest, and you want to go to a beach or to the mountains, just rent it. Come on. Yeah, I mean, you well, spend $10,000 on a week.
17: If you have a big profit and you want to pay cash, that's fine. But anyway,
18: even then, I think
17: that's why you update your wealth plan.
18: You still need to cover, you know, the carry cost of what this thing's going to really run you.
17: Okay, let's do some overpaying.
18: Overpaying.
17: And this is where it goes with obsession, because if you're obsessed with a concept
18: yeah.
17: and you're hearing about it, let's do a clean tech example of overpaying for something.
18: Well, you got up here some of the small nuclear reactors. Oklo, as an example, had a huge run, right? Went from 66 bucks to 120.
17: No, they went from, yeah, $6 to 200. Wow, and that was 2024 to 2025.
18: Yeah, had a huge run.
17: $200. And how much money had they ever made?
18: Never.
17: No, they lost money.
18: Yeah, they burned cash like crazy.
17: How much in sales did they have at the time when they were 200?
18: Zero.
17: Oh.
18: Zero. But
17: now they're 37. So they were $30 billion market cap. Now they're seven.
18: Yeah, and they're probably going to be cheaper, right? Reality starts to set in. These things take longer. They burn more cash than you think. Ultimately, they'll have to raise money, which means share issuance or debt issuance. And yeah, and then you probably have another opportunity in a year or two or three, right? When they start getting all that stuff in shape. And
17: it's okay to wait.
18: It's a better opportunity then.
17: And you could say, well, if I'm not obsessed with one concept, then it's fairly easy for me, right?
18: Mm-hmm.
17: To move to a different concept.
18: Yeah.
17: Right. But if you're obsessed with one thing, then you tend to overpay. And I guess we could get into other examples like Lucid, Rivian. Right.
18: Mm-hmm.
17: Those are good examples. But.
18: Oh, yeah.
17: Now, Oof. Now just straight gambling. OK, I want to cover the pricing of a picture of a monkey.
18: These were hot.
17: So the monkey picture.
18: Digital monkey picture.
17: Bored Ape Yacht Club.
18: You can't hang this in your house unless you got a house in the metaverse.
17: That was smart, too. So, you know, crypto is the way of the future, right?
18: Yeah.
17: And non-fungible tokens are just pictures. In this case, they were just pictures of monkeys.
18: Yeah.
17: So let's cover the pricing on these things, because people got really obsessed on the crypto side. So we're going to take a quick break.
18: I was about to say.
17: Then we're going to cover a couple of examples of what was gambling and obsession combined. Stay tuned.

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1: The market is 4 turns cheaper on the multiple side because we're at 19 times. So the earnings are driving all of this. I like that setup. A little indigestion, nervousness around September, around the Fed, some of the data prints, what's going to happen in Congress. Kind of a good setup for the market to rally.
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3: The five big mistakes most investors make at one time or another, whether they'll tell anybody about it or not.
2: Right.
3: All right, that's what we're covering. And Alex, go through the five categories, and we're down to the last
2: two,
3: and we may come back up the chain, but go ahead.
2: All right. We got obsession, overspending, overpaying, gambling, and then what you know that's true, that just ain't so.
3: That's right. Believing something that's not true. So that's why Alex and I here on the show and also in the investment committee, we play the game true or not true.
2: Yeah.
3: True that the Strait of Hormuz will be reopened shortly?
2: Probably not.
3: Not true. Okay, we made that mistake one weekend.
2: Yeah.
3: Like, oh yeah, okay, it looks like it's over. That was a mistake.
2: Yeah.
3: Now, we didn't change the portfolio as a result.
2: No, not at all.
3: We tend to move steady based on research. All right, so Bored Ape number 8817.
2: Mm-hmm.
3: I'd like to cover the history.
2: Ooh.
3: So Bored Ape number 8817 came out 2021 at $200.
2: Okay.
3: They price it in Ethereum because I guess that was fancier back then because crypto is way of the future.
2: Yeah.
3: And if you're buying a non-fungible token using crypto, and you're at the top of the intellectual food chain, aren't you?
2: Well, Sotheby's got involved in this deal.
3: This has panache. Now, kudos to the seller.
2: That's right.
3: All right. So what happened at the highest sales price for Bored Ape picture, monkey of a picture of a monkey, number 8817? What happened?
2: All right. So this thing originally mints in April of 2021. In October of 2021,
3: six months later,
2: goes for sale at Sotheby's in an auction and sells for $3.4 million.
3: Congratulations to the guy that accomplished that.
2: Sold that.
3: Congratulations to the seller. Okay, now there's a floor price.
2: Yeah.
3: I think it's more like an intention than a hard dollar bid, but about $17,000 now.
2: Ouch.
3: So somebody got so obsessed, right?
2: Yep.
3: And was gambling on the price of a monkey picture.
2: I gotta have it.
3: You were obsessed. And of course, in retrospect, overpaying. And it feels like gambling now.
2: Oof.
3: So I'm looking, and there's a bunch of different things here. The holders were granted access to spinoff collections. Like there was the Bored Ape Yacht Club, and you could get some Mutant Ape Yacht Club, okay. Bored Ape Kennel Club, and early allocations of Ape Coin alongside Other Side Virtual Land.
2: Yeah, I want that.
3: Okay.
2: Come see me at my house on the internets.
3: That is the way of the future. And Zuckerberg over at, Meta
2: burned a ton of cash. thinking the metaverse was going to be a thing.
3: Well, he made up for it. He admitted his mistake and he moved on.
2: Yes.
3: He ended, to his credit, his obsession, and, you know, Meta's doing okay. But
2: they almost put him in an asylum or something.
3: Man. All right. Now we got,
2: or got mad at him.
3: All the crypto bros, a lot of them.
2: Yeah.
3: Right. Bitcoin rebounded to 78,000. But a lot of the crypto bros, they've gone over to just straight gambling.
2: Oh, yeah.
3: Kalshi, Polymarket.
2: 0 day to expiration options.
3: Yep. Sydney Sweeney's advertising for one of the sports gambling platforms.
2: Oh, yeah.
3: And all right, because you get obsessed with it and you think you know.
2: Well, yeah.
3: And
2: well, you know, you're down a couple $100. You're like, well, I'll just make one more bet, make it all back. And then you're down 600. Then you're down 6,000.
3: Yeah.
2: It's that hole keeps getting bigger.
3: Oh, this is part. OK, we're going to move to the wisdom of Katrina. So,
2: yes.
3: So the beautiful Katrina McGowan, at one time, she took this $25,000 course in Forex trading.
2: Okay. How much was it?
3: $25,000. And this is before she met me. And when about the time we met back in 2015,
2: mm-hmm.
3: right? She was deep into that Forex.
2: Okay.
3: And she got so obsessed and a little overconfident and a little angry that one of the trades that was supposed to work didn't work.
2: Yeah.
3: And she kind of blew it up. Now, the net result was she realized that was a mistake.
2: Yeah.
3: And that it was a form of gambling. And so she's actually a pretty good investor now. She trounces performance. And sometimes it's not with the same kind of logic I would use.
2: Right.
3: But you got to hand it to her. I don't let her keep that account here. I say, you got to do that at your Fidelity account because I don't want anything to do with it.
2: Well, with those kinds of things, what I find super, obviously, I have a trading background, done it for years. And people think it's a personal thing. Like, oh, the market does not care how you feel about anything.
3: And true, not true. You think something's true or you feel that the market's wrong.
2: Yeah.
3: Well, you know something that just ain't so. If the market is the market wrong. So let's cover two other examples.
2: I'm going to say that's like standing in the ocean in front of a tsunami and saying, well, stop.
3: So, yeah, true, not true. OK. Real estate always goes up.
2: No, not true.
3: Not true. And yeah, Robert Kiyosaki has over $1 billion in debt.
2: I heard that.
3: I know. That was.
2: I guess that's.
3: He's proud of it. He says, you know, if you owe the bank a lot of money, then you know.
2: They have a problem, not you.
3: Yeah. Well, it's non-recourse because he's famous.
2: Yeah.
3: So, all right. Equity markets always recover. Alex, true, not true?
2: Not true. I mean. How much time do you have? And what equity market are you talking about?
3: The two longest periods, just to get back to even, about 16 years.
2: Yeah.
3: 1965 to 1981. Okay?
2: Yeah.
3: Also, 2000 through 2016 for the for the NASDAQ. So that, now, what made money during that period? Right? You had those two big corrections.
2: Yeah.
3: It was high yield bonds because you could get big fat checks.
2: Yep.
3: And bonds tend to go back to par unless the issuer defaults. That's a solution.
2: Then we have a little private equity in there too, right?
3: Yeah, private equity, in one way you're overpaying, but it also relates to the overspending.
2: Yeah. Well, every private equity deal, almost all the ones I've seen, is like, okay, well, we're going to put this together, then we're going to do some things, and we're going to have an exit in 5 to 7 years.
3: Yes.
2: They all have an exit, 5 to 7 year exit.
3: I have three of those that I tried that are now over 10 years old.
2: Yeah.
3: And
2: no exit.
3: No exit, no cash flow. I do have one that cash flows.
2: That's good.
3: It's actually a hospice deal. But I'm glad I did it in moderation. The real estate deals, they've worked.
2: So yes,
3: they just took a lot longer.
2: Yeah,
3: they took a lot longer than you think, and there were periods without cash flow. So if I'm overspending and I'm doing private equity,
2: and you can't get your money back out of that,
3: no, and I it's going to pay me interest like private credit.
2: Mm-hmm.
3: All right. Well, what if it stops paying? How's your budget?
2: That's not good.
3: So if you think you're fancy and rich, one of the things overspending, you go get the second house and have a mortgage on that too. And then you do some private equity because it's going to pay you 10% or 12%, yeah, right? Well, what if that stops paying? And, you know, it's not like the house that the extra house that you bought is maybe real estate doesn't always go up.
2: Right.
3: So 2008 was a great example of that, where the assumption that real estate always goes up led people into leverage, and they thought, oh, okay, well, we can rent it out. Well, nobody's renting anything.
2: Right.
3: There's no bids on anything.
2: Yeah.
3: And the portfolio is going to be down too because nobody wants to buy anything.
2: Oof.
3: So this is, it's important for the review process to update your spreadsheets.
2: Yeah, you got to stress test that some, right?
3: And, yep.
2: You know, I was talking to a friend of mine recently, and we're talking about what the levels are. And I just said, you know, you need enough cash flow to live and survive a crisis and not have to sell great assets, right?
3: During the crisis.
2: So you have to plan for that ahead and not do crazy stuff like buying a bunch of houses and beach houses. And although I do, there is a beach house I may want to buy one day, just not yet.
3: Pay cash.
2: Okay.
3: You got to have the cash.
2: That's what my advisor says to do. That's what I'm going to do.
3: Yeah. We'll have to rerun your spreadsheet. Okay. So true, not true. Oil and gas are going away.
2: Not true.
3: People thought it was true.
2: They did.
3: We have a lot of good examples. Stuff people think is true, and then it turns out to be not true. That's it. And when liquidity dries up, you got to be prepared.
2: Yeah.
3: Which also means when you're near new highs, we'll cover the headlines of the week next.
2: Mm-hmm.
3: But, you know, when you're at new highs, pay off some debt, build a stash of cash. We'll be right back for the headline roundup.

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2: Private equity has not really been able to feel the love of the capital markets just because you've seen so much go to the biggest already into one theme, AI. Actually, issuance is down outside of AI, generally speaking. But I will say that there has been an inflection point. This year, the first year in years, we've seen more money returned to investors than taken from investors.
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4: 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Alex, you had a final thought before we go to the headline roundup?
5: Yeah, there's a time we're at lunch with Papa Dean, and he made a comment. This won't be a perfect quote, but he says something to the effect of, "You'd be surprised how quickly people die after they run out of money." And obviously, if you've had a lot of money and then you lose it all in your older age, I think that stress really has an impact on you. So I think it's important to have great advisors, to have a great plan, and to make sure that doesn't happen.
4: And don't do stupid stuff.
5: Don't do stupid stuff.
4: Hey.
5: Right? You need to have a group that's committed to getting you to the finish line.
4: And somebody with the courage to say, "I don't think that's a good idea." Don't be paying $3 million for a picture of a monkey. I bet that buyer's wife is a little upset.
5: You think?
4: It's $17,000 now.
5: Maybe a little
4: bit. All right. Okay. This is great. We got Texas headlines. And we're going to dissect some of the energy markets. But congratulations to the Texas Stock Exchange. Two listings from energy titans just joined the Texas Stock Exchange, abandoning the New York Stock Exchange.
5: Imagine that.
4: Dallas-based Energy Transfer said its units will begin trading on Texas Stock Exchange October 5th.
5: Yep.
4: Yes. Now, an entity tied to Energy Transfer's chairman, Kelsey Warren, holds a stake in the Texas Stock Exchange.
5: What?
4: So I think they planned this ahead of time.
5: They probably did. They also sponsor Texas Rangers. So if you get a Texas Rangers jersey, you got your Energy Transfer patch on the side.
4: All right. Sunoco's going to join, too.
5: Yeah, Sunoco. They start trading on October 2nd.
4: All right.
5: They're beating them by 3 days.
4: Congrats to the Texas Stock Exchange.
5: I think you're going to start seeing more of that. Obviously, you've had a lot of companies moving to the area and having an exchange they can list on and can be traded everywhere, right?
4: Yes.
5: With better requirements and lower fees and all those things put together. I think it's going to be fun to watch.
4: Fun to watch.
5: And they're close by. When they
4: we can walk over to Clyde Warren Park. No coincidence there. And we could we could actually see the ticker right there.
5: Oh, that's right. They're going to be right across from the park, aren't they?
4: Yeah, they got about five symbols because Westwood Capital did at least one exchange traded fund. So
5: okay,
4: they've got. Yeah, their listings are growing, but it's going to be a boring ticker if there's only like six symbols.
5: They'll
4: carry everybody that they want.
5: They'll probably carry
4: to change
5: all the Texas companies.
4: Yeah, there you go. All right. I did some research, as you would expect for the program. All right.
5: Yeah. And from my advisor.
4: Yes. You would expect your advisor to be doing this kind of research.
5: Yep.
4: And that way you can find out what he's thinking and you don't have to call, you know, go if you just want to find out.
5: Yeah,
4: we go to Apple Podcast or YouTube.
5: We had a great call with our friends in Houston this week in our investment committee, by the way. And so I think this relates to some of that.
4: Yes. The first is I wanted to find out what's actually happening in the increased volume of liquid natural gas exports, yep. which relates to the story that you're about to dive into.
5: Mm-hmm.
4: So I did the math. This is the 6 months. Okay. We've got the first half of the year totaled by the EIA, 19% over last year.
5: Yeah, that's big.
4: Now the projections are just about a 7 to 9% increase for 2027.
5: Yeah.
4: That's still healthy. It could be more. Cover the story that says this could be bigger than that.
5: Yeah, so Europe, this is very interesting. Call it the high stakes gamble playing out in the natural gas market.
4: What's the gamble? We told people not to gamble.
5: So Europe has their lowest level of natural gas in storage in 15 years. Now, they're kind of thinking that one of these things is going to resolve itself quick enough, or they're going to have a real mild winter. and they'll be able to get the natural gas that they need and not scramble for it in the middle of winter, which is, I think, is a pretty big gamble, right? Things take longer than you think they should. And you may have a spot market, which is already high in Europe.
4: Yeah,
5: it was even higher.
4: We covered it last week, $3 per million BTUs for gas.
5: Yep.
4: Here in the U.S., free in the Permian. We're about to get to that. And $23 in Europe.
5: Well, here's what the European...
4: So nearly four times.
5: The European Union put out a statement last week
4: saying... Or eight times.
5: Low stockpiles of natural gas are nothing to worry about.
4: What? Okay. Say, can you give it a direct quote? You got the quote there.
5: I feel better already.
4: What did they say? Exactly what did they say? Do you have it right there?
5: Nah, it just says it...
4: Okay.
5: Yeah, nothing to worry about.
4: Saying nothing to worry about.
5: And they said demand for natural gas in winter is 17% lower than it was a few years ago because of other choices for...
4: in a related story...
5: Yeah.
4: The Ukrainian long-range drones...
5: Yep.
4: ...hit the... capital, if you will, of natural gas production in the Russian Arctic Circle this week.
5: Oh, well, there you go.
4: The drone company posted it on X.
5: Mm.
4: So I'll get the details of that story.
5: Wow.
4: But it was a cheeky post.
5: Yeah.
4: So that is some serious disruption. We've got other disruptions, but take us to the Permian Basin.
5: Permian gas. So we had this discussion in investment committee, right? So natural gas, two

0: queue entirely, right?
1: So that's an interesting story. So there's news that came out that the governor is saying, hey, we need to look at all these deals.
0: But if they have their own power.
1: But if they have their own power, you don't have to worry about it.
0: Should be like, okay.
1: They're just worried about, hey, we got 360 megawatts of people that want to connect, and we have 85 megawatts of peak power demand. Let's make sure we're going to have the power we need if people are connecting to the grid. If they're behind the meter and they're bringing their power, then we're cool.
0: Enterprise Products Partners expanding its Bahia natural gas liquids pipeline out of Midland and Delaware. ExxonMobil taking a 40% stake and contracts running into 2027. So that's a huge change. Solar is actually hot out there, and that'll power some. I want to come back to Irving.
1: Okay.
0: All right, this was a surprise to me because you're constantly learning in this business.
1: Mm-hmm.
0: Caterpillar. Two surprises for Caterpillar.
1: Okay.
0: One, they quietly moved to Irving.
1: Welcome to Texas.
0: I mean, that's a $375 billion market cap right there in Irving.
1: Love it.
0: But what's their biggest, most profitable division?
1: Energy and transportation. In the past 5 years, they've compounded an annual growth rate of 10.5%. Growth accelerated this year. First half revenue surging 19% year over year.
0: Wow.
1: Yep.
0: Okay. So that's
1: single strongest growth driver has been power generation.
0: So bulldozers are not the primary driver of growth at this point at Caterpillar.
1: It's the turbines, the gas turbines.
0: There you go. AI data center boom pushes power equipment to the breaking point. A related story from oilprice.com. U.S. transformer supply is 15% short. Major manufacturers have order backlogs stretching for more than 3 years.
1: Mm-hmm.
0: Data centers could absorb 40% of U.S. power equipment supply. You found a great map this week on where the data centers are.
1: Yeah, they're mostly North America, primarily United States, some in Europe, but
0: Texas is leading.
1: Texas
0: leads. The Infomart, this is like 40 years ago, I think.
1: Yeah.
0: Yeah. Infomart. That was the cloud.
1: Oaklawn and 35.
0: Yes. It's a little dated now.
1: Yeah.
0: And but that was the beginning of what we'll call Texas data domination. All right, we're going to go to
1: first major data center.
0: Now I'm going to take you to Grand Prairie, and then you're going to take us to Qatar.
1: Okay.
0: With a surprise. Andreessen and Thiel, fancy guys. Mm-hmm. Their defense startup opens U.S. missile factory. It says here, Dallas. It's actually Grand Prairie. They're going to make 1,000 Anthem long-range missiles in its first year at the Dallas factory, low-cost missiles.
1: That's right. Ramping up to 5,000 per year. Take that.
0: Congratulations, Grand Prairie. And if they want to gamble on the horse racing, they're just right there. That makes sense.
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0: Right. And so investors are awake at night thinking about all of the macro headlines. 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So we're still pro risk.
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3: Yep.
2: Estate planning, tax planning, and of course, insights and recommendations.
3: Simple and executable.
2: Take us to Qatar. I don't want to go there.
3: You don't want to go there?
2: Not physically, but you're going to take us there figuratively.
3: All right. So they are in discussions to buy liquefied natural gas from U.S. suppliers, not at spot price, by the way, but under long-term agreements. Now, they do own part of an
2: They were number one exporter in the whole world before the U.S. overtook them.
3: Yeah.
2: Now the disruption, they obviously, if they're doing long-term contracts, they're disrupted for longer than they think.
3: Well, they want to certainly plan for that, right? Now, they do have ownership in the Golden Pass LNG plant in Texas, but that's not...
2: Qatar Energy.
3: Yeah.
2: Yeah.
3: But apparently that's not enough.
2: Wow.
3: They need more.
2: Okay. Yes.
3: And we got the goods.
2: All right. Little market action here. U.S. hits several. I think the total was 5 Iranian oil tankers this week. Oil spiked to 105 per barrel. The Dow genuflected below 52,000. Oil closes the week back below 100, 99.62. And the Dow back to 52,500. One of the key points is that that's 4% below the peak in August.
3: Yeah. Well, I think something else that's it's notable in this, and we actually have a story on this, so I'll cover that too. But, you know, markets have been pretty sideways for the last 6 months. It's not like they're falling off a cliff. Nobody's running in circles, screaming and shouting, trying to hit the sell button. So I think the people really just, markets are really just waiting for a clearing event. It kind of clears the decks of this stuff. And we'll probably
2: clears the decks of what stuff?
3: Of the overhang of high oil prices.
2: Oh, okay. Saudis tell OPEC that output slumped again. The Saudi current output, this cycle could take a while, is the point of this story.
3: Yeah.
2: There's the Saudi output, it has slumped to the lowest level since 1990. Due obviously to the shipping constraints. That's huge. All right. Crack spread. Stephen didn't find this one, but diesel's premium over the price of crude oil, $80 a barrel.
3: Yeah.
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3: Well, they can't go any higher because the machines don't go past 9.999. Now,
2: that's, you just get a bucket of paint and put a 1 in front of it. Right?
3: I guess so.
2: I could solve that pretty quick. You give me a Saturday at Home Depot and I'll add a digit.
3: There you go.
2: Global coal demand hits a record high.
3: Yeah,
2: that's a surprise. Oh, I love this next story. Okay.
3: Meme coins.
2: Oh, yes. Back to the coins, the crypto. Okay, back to crypto. Walk us through the big event of the week.
3: Hunter Biden launches laptop meme cryptocurrency. And in less than an hour.
2: Irony, he's he just wants to stay relevant. What an embarrassing thing. And why does he does a meme coin over it? So he launched his own meme coin this week.
3: Crashed 98% in under an hour.
2: Whoa. Trading above $190 in the first few minutes. Quickly dropped to $2.15 as of this writing. And the coins were distributed to market makers and an unknown address ahead of the launch. Well,
3: I wonder whose unknown address that was.
2: 404 Media. I guess that's an allusion to the when a website doesn't work. But 404 Media reports that YouTube broadcaster Channel 5 provided its subscriber email list to Hunter, who promptly spammed users with ads for his meme coin.
3: Well, you know, I think at $2.15, you're still probably 100% overvalued.
2: I don't know. If it goes back to 200, you're just wrong.
3: Well, all right. 99%.
2: Well, it's okay to miss some stuff. All right. We have some good reports on forward earnings.
3: Yeah, that's what I was talking about. Just kind of the flattish nature of price action. AI boom set to push S&P 500 earnings growth to 32% this year. We've been seeing some great numbers out in this
2: 51% last quarter.
3: Yeah.
2: And October begins earnings season.
3: And Barclays lifts its S&P 500 target, year-end target, to 79.50. Guess they weren't bold enough to just say 8, but 79.50.
2: Well, you could have some sellers at 8. You know, but that's 1% a month for the rest of the year, almost exactly.
3: Yeah.
2: It's like 3.5%. And yeah, there you go.
3: Big news out of the Saudi investment fund.
2: Yes.
3: They bankrupted her. They pulled out of LIV Golf, bankrupting the entity.
2: LIV Golf. Do you say LIV or LIV?
3: I say LIV.
2: Okay, so LIV Golf, apparently they just raced in spending $5 billion very quickly.
3: Yeah.
2: No hope of profit. The Saudis gave up. And it was really their venture to become more diversified and globally prestigious.
3: Yeah, and it wasn't just golf. It was other sports categories as well. But a lot of these golfers that went in there, big long-term contracts, now they are on the creditor list of the entity that went bankrupt because they have not collected all their money yet.
2: Who didn't get paid?
3: John Rahm still owed $7.5 million. Bryson DeChambeau, almost $6 million. Dustin Johnson, $5.5 million. Cameron Smith, $4.84 million. Adrian Meronk, $4.5 million. Tyrell Hatton, about $3.5 million.
2: Bubba Watson.
3: Yep, $3.3 million. And Brooks Koepka, $1.6 million.
2: And he still owed $1.5 million, even though he left to return to the PGA earlier in the year.
3: Now, as a creditor, what's interesting in bankruptcy procedures, you could end up as an equity holder in some sort of new entity. So they may end up owning some of LIV Golf.
2: Well,
3: if they can keep it going, I don't know if they're going to keep it going.
2: That's going to, well, that's, it ends on a whimper. Okay. So PGA is back on top.
3: Yep.
2: Maybe LIV could sue PGA for being a monopoly, get a big old settlement, and get back in business.
3: Maybe.
2: All right. Big news in the bond market this week. The 10-year U.S. Treasury almost hit 5%.
3: Yep.
2: And here we'll scroll down. The 20-year and 30-year Treasury, I think this is near a cycle high, 5.35% essentially.
3: Yep.
2: Wow. And Bessent is tripling. He's tripling down on his long-term debt buyback, but it's not working.
3: Well, it's not that big. I mean, if you go from $1 to $3 on a $100 deal, that's not that much, right?
2: Okay. European Central Bank President Christine Lagarde.
3: Yeah.
2: Right? She is the fan. She's kind of the, she's like the most visible figure in the European Union right now.
3: She's got fancy suits.
2: Well, she's well dressed, well spoken.
3: Yep.
2: She calls a European Central Bank rate hike a no-brainer.
3: Yeah,
2: as markets bet on more ahead. So the drama this week, I interrupted you again.
3: Well, I just think it's odd, right? Because if you look at their GDP, so they're basically driving Europe into stagflation, right? They have less than 1% GDP growth annually. Their projection goes up a little bit over 1%. You have energy prices really created by outside circumstances, and then they're going to put brakes on top of the economy that's only growing at 1%.
2: Maybe we don't want to allocate there, Alex.
3: Makes no sense.
2: Well, in this case, their logic of hiking rates would, combined with Friday's inflation report, 3.4% year over year for consumer inflation, 2.4 core, that says, well, a rate hike, the market just shrugged it off.
3: Yeah.
2: And spiked at the end of the week. So I guess that may not be the most important debate.
3: Well, next week, I believe we have the Federal Reserve coming together to decide rates here.
2: And may God bless you and your family in the week ahead with peace and prosperity.
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5: 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Spencer McGowan is a six-time winner of the Forbes Best in North Texas Wealth Managers. McGowan Group is a federally registered investment advisor utilizing Pershing LLC, a BNY Mellon company for asset custody. 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The charts, graphs, and research are posted for investors at networthradio.com, where you can set up your time to schedule a brainstorming session with the McGowan Group team. The preceding program was brought to you by McGowan Group Asset Management, Inc., a subsidiary of McGowan Group Wealth Management, LLC, who is solely responsible for the content. This has been Networth Radio, produced by McGowan Group Asset Management, the team that cares, bringing investors weekly client updates on important financial headlines and investment research. Spencer McGowan is a six-time winner of the Forbes Best in North Texas Wealth Managers. McGowan Group is a federally registered investment advisor utilizing Pershing LLC, a BNY Mellon company for asset custody. McGowan Group is a dedicated fiduciary serving affluent families right from the Crescent in Dallas. Remember, discussions of specific securities and strategies do not constitute recommendations, which are only delivered as part of a complete investment plan. Investing always involves risk of loss, and past performance is not a guarantee of future results. 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The preceding program was brought to you by McGowan Group Asset Management, Inc., a subsidiary of McGowan Group Wealth Management, LLC, who is solely responsible for the content.
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7: Trump's Ireland finale, golf, politics, and headlines. I'm Carmen Roberts, Fox News. President Trump wraps up his trip to Ireland, ending it with some news the Irish people can celebrate.
8: President Trump capped the day by handing the trophy to the Irish Open winner, Shane Lowry. While presenting that trophy, the president made news when he announced this.
9: Everybody's been bugging me. They're saying, would you do me a favor? It's so unfair what's going on. Could you possibly take the tariffs off of Irish whiskey? Yeah. And I said, on behalf of the United States of America, I am going to take the tariffs off.
8: Last year, the U.S. and the European Union struck an agreement establishing a 15% tariff on most European goods. This wasn't the only international issue the president touched on. He says the war in Iran could be over soon, but not before the midterms, which might concern some vulnerable Republicans.
7: And that is Fox's Madeline Rivera reporting. President Trump saying this about Iran.
9: I will tell you this. Iran wants to make a deal so bad. They're calling constantly. They want to make a deal. They got to make the right deal. I'm not going to make a deal that's no good.
7: And Iranian state media say that a strike on an Iranian cargo ship happened in the Strait of Hormuz. Fox's Trey Yingst reports from a U.S. Navy warship.
10: We are here in the Arabian Sea with U.S. forces aboard the USS George Washington. And it was a busy night in the region. A lot of kinetic activity. Reports indicate yet another vessel was targeted by the IRGC in the Strait of Hormuz. There are also reports of at least one explosion near Keshem Island when an Iranian commercial vessel was targeted. Iranian state media blaming U.S. forces. I can tell you aboard this vessel last night that is helping to enforce the U.S. naval blockade, it was very active with jets taking off one after another.
7: America's listening to Fox News.
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14: J.P. Morgan says gold could reach $6,000 an ounce by year-end. 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
24: Hello again, and welcome to Healthline. 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We've got a fascinating show lined up for you today, but first, a quick few questions. Number one, is there a pill you can take that can actually help make you stronger? Number two, let's say you could get stronger. Would the extra strength make your life better? Thirdly, think about this. Are you weaker today than you were, say, 20 years ago? Well, listen, if you answered yes to any of these questions, then stay tuned. Dr. Neil Levin is joining us today to discuss a miraculous compound with hundreds of clinical studies that just may unlock the key to helping you get stronger and healthier at any age. Now, Dr. Neil Levin is a chiropractor, a nutritionist, spokesperson, and a longtime advisor for Purity Products. Dr. Levin, welcome back to the show.
25: Oh, it's great to be here with you today. And we have a very exciting topic to cover today. Today, we're talking about strength and power and how to get it back, even if you're in your 50s, 60s, 70s, 80s. So if you want to feel better, if you want to feel stronger, this is some very important information we're going to cover today.
24: Yeah, this is an exciting topic. Talk to me about this important message today. What molecule are we talking about and how it's impacting the lives of people who follow the science?
25: Right. Well, we're talking about a new supplement. It's called EverStrong, and it features an exciting molecule called creatine. Now, a lot of our listeners may have heard of creatine. I know you've used creatine.
24: Right.
25: But for those that don't know about creatine, it's mainly used in the Olympic circles, professional athletes, bodybuilders, college, high school athletes, because it does something extraordinary. And what I'm about to tell you is proven by hundreds and hundreds of human studies. So here's what creatine does for us. It helps us to get stronger, more powerful. It helps put muscle mass on the body, and it helps protect us from losing muscle tissue as we get older. We know that's a big part of aging. Not only that, great for the brain, great for memory, and it helps promote bone strength as well. So an amazing molecule that everybody needs to know about.
24: It's an amazing story. Can you share some of the science and tell us why you're calling creatine one of the best kept secrets to healthy aging?
25: Sure. What we need to understand with creatine is that it's a natural molecule to the body. It's in every single cell, tissue, organ in your system, and its job in the body is to generate and maintain strength and power. That's its reason for being, to maintain strength and power. It's in every single cell in the body. 95% of it, however, is in your muscle tissue because that's where we tend to use it the most. It powers up the muscles. It's good for strong muscle contraction, and it's important to help maintain strength and muscle contractions when you're using them over and over again. For instance, if you're working out at the gym, if you're playing sports, golf, tennis, anything like that, it keeps your muscles powered up in their high energy state, so they're strong and ready for action. Now, here's the key. This is so important for those of us, say, in our 50s, 60s, 70s. You see, we had lots and lots of creatine when we were young. We had oodles of this stuff. It was coming out of our ears. We had lots of creatine. Our bodies made a lot of it. But as we get older, like everything else, we don't do that as well, so we have less creatine in our muscles. Now, the good news is that hundreds and hundreds of human studies show that when you supplement with creatine, it goes to work, it goes straight to your muscles, it's absorbed easily, it pumps up the creatine in your muscle tissue, and you get stronger, you get more powerful. Not only that, it helps support memory and brain health, and it helps support the strength of your bones.
24: You know, we were talking before the show, and you were talking about how Olympic athletes have been using creatine for years to enhance their strength and performance. Tell me more.
25: Well, this creatine is the premier sports nutrition supplement. There's no question about that. You've used it. Bodybuilders know about it. Athletes know about it. Creatine is the premier sports nutrient. So you know, back 20, 25 years ago, the Olympic athletes and their coaches, of course, they knew about it. They knew it made you bigger and stronger and faster. They knew it was natural to the body. It was supposed to be there. But they were a little bit afraid to supplement with it because they were afraid it might be considered cheating, that it might be considered too much of an edge. But back in 1998, the International Olympic Committee, they came out, they officially confirmed that, I'm quoting here, creatine can be used by athletes to enhance their performance. And now it's not just for athletes anymore,
1: right?
25: Because the studies are plainly showing that for adults, for people in their 50s, 60s, 70s, this stuff is amazing. And Purity has this incredible new formulation. We call it EverStrong because that's exactly what it does. It helps you get stronger and stay stronger with hundreds of human studies to help you. And it's the purest form of creatine money can buy. The stuff from Europe, this stuff is fantastic.
1: All right. So obviously this works with athletes, but you say creatine is going mainstream. There's a lot of studies are showing that folks in their 50s, 60s, 70s and beyond, that creatine can be a cornerstone compound to help people stay strong, stay healthy, stay sharp, stay vital, right?
25: Oh, exactly. I mean, this is the ideal muscle-enhancing, strengthening, muscle-protecting nutrient for folks as we get older, 50-plusers like you and me. But let's go to a couple of studies on seniors just to show this. We'll do one on the guys and one on the gals, okay?
1: Right.
25: First on the guys. Love the title of this one. Creatine supplementation improves muscular performance in older men. Study done at several American universities. A group of men, get this, age 59 to 72. Hey, you know, we know that's not when people are known for getting stronger, right?
1: Right.
25: So this was just a one-week study. People need to understand that. That's how effective and rapidly this stuff works. It's just a one-week study. Get this. The guys on creatine, they put on 4 pounds of lean mass. That's muscle tissue for those that don't know that. It shows they built the muscles and they hydrated the muscles nicely. They increased the strength of their bench press. That's a chest press for people that don't know, by 7%. They increased the strength of the leg exercises they were doing by 15%. They could get in and out of a chair more times faster without using their arms. On top of that, they could generate more power on a stationary bike. This happened in 1 week. When I think about that, yeah, it's really quite incredible.
1: All right, but what about the women out there? Did they get those kind of benefits too as well? Will it actually help women in their 50s, 60s, and 70s get stronger too?
25: Absolutely. Let's go straight to another study. Love the title on this one as well. Creatine supplementation improves muscular performance in older women, published in the European Journal of Applied Physiology. 30 women aged 58 to 71. Of course, they got either creatine or placebo. That's the way they do these things. Again, a one-week study. The women on creatine increased their bench press by almost 4 pounds. They increased their leg press by over 11 pounds, and they had better balance and agility. So 58 to 71 year old women, not only getting stronger, not only getting more powerful, getting faster with improved balance. Study after study shows that older folks that use creatine get amazing results. They get great results if they exercise. They get great results even if they don't exercise. They can lift more weight. They get faster. They get stronger. They get more powerful. Their muscles don't fatigue as fast. And get this. This is very important, especially for the ladies. You know that when women do resistance training, their bones get stronger as well, right?
1: Yeah.
25: You know, now, get this. When you resistance train with creatine, your bones tend to get stronger even faster. So an all-around win-win. EverStrong is going to help the seniors to feel better, feel stronger, more energized, more powerful, faster, and it helps protect your bones.
1: Talk more about how unique this exclusive EverStrong formula is from Purity Products. It even has a finished product clinically studied, which showed an increase in upper body strength and power. But tell me what's in it and why you like it so much. I mean, this is more than just creatine, right?
25: Oh, absolutely. I mean, EverStrong, this is a very comprehensive formula. I didn't want people to just feel stronger when they use creatine. You know, we're dealing with people in their 50s, 60s, 70s. I wanted people to feel more comfortable as well. So not only did I use the finest creatine money can buy, the stuff from Europe, the Pure creatine, I also added something called coffee berry extract. And coffee berry extract, a powerful antioxidant, stronger than blueberries and strawberries, helping to protect the muscles, helping to protect the brain, because we know our antioxidant systems aren't as strong as they used to be in our 20s and 30s. But I also added some vitamin D, because vitamin D, incredibly good for the muscles as well as the immune system and the bones. So this is an all-around win-win. This is a wonderful product. When you try it, you're going to love it. You're going to feel the difference, and it's fast. A week or two, you're going to feel more powerful. Purity wants you to have a free bottle. I know later in the show you're going to give out that phone number.
1: Sure will. You know, we mentioned how great creatine works for women.
24: Take a moment and share that story you told me before the show about the award-winning 70-year-old senior swimmer who uses EverStrong.
25: Right, right. Emma Karen, I'm looking at her picture right now. I printed it out for the show. 70 years old. This picture, she's got six medals around her neck. It's the 2015 National Senior Olympic Games. You know, she writes to us that she was getting a little tired during our workouts at age 70. Of course, she didn't have that same stamina, but she fortunately heard about our EverStrong formula. She started using it and almost right away was invigorated in her workouts and had more energy throughout the day. I'm quoting from her. She says, "I feel my investment in EverStrong was one of the best choices I ever made. It's always a morale booster when people think I'm 50. She looks fantastic.
24: Wow.
25: And I hear this stuff all the time. This isn't one of those vitamins, like a multivitamin. You take it, you don't really notice the difference. This is a substance that you can use to help get some of that youthful vim and vigor back, get some of that strength back. It's wonderful.
24: You know, Purity's given away a free bottle of EverStrong, but Purity products didn't stop there. In fact, you insisted that they also give away a free bottle of their B12 energy melts, which are great for instant energy. Now, I know that you love this combination. Tell us about the incredible double free offer.
25: Yeah, you know, when I think about creatine, when I think about EverStrong, I think about muscular energy. I think about muscular power, but it's all about energy and feeling great, feeling energized. And the next thing I think about when I think about energy is B12. When you think about energy, think B12. And the problem is for 50-plussers like you and me, we're not absorbing the B12 as well as we used to in our 60s, 70s, 80s. So when you supplement with B12, you tend to bump back up those B12 levels. And that's what Purity's B12 energy melts are all about. 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
24: 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All right, so we were so busy at the top of the show. This EverStrong formula does so much for us. We haven't even touched on the incredible brain benefits. I mean, some of these studies you sent me are absolutely incredible. As you know, I'm very into nootropics. The anti-aging community has taken a keen interest in creatine, specifically the cognitive benefits of creatine.
25: Oh, absolutely. This is one of those areas where creatine really shines. You see, what we need to understand is that your brain, even though it's only 2% of your body's weight, it utilizes 20% of your body's energy. This is a very thirsty organ for energy. And just like your muscles soak up the creatine like a sponge, because this is a naturally occurring molecule in the body, it passes right through the blood-brain barrier. Your brain neurons soak it up like a sponge, and it increases your creatine phosphate reserves in your brain. So now, in your brain, you have more readily available resources to do what? To recharge those neuronal batteries to make more energy inside the brain. So basically, what do you notice? Well, your memory is supported. And scientists have done some amazing research here. They found that people that take creatine, it supports their memory. It actually helps the brain to utilize oxygen better. It supports memory in people that are sleep deprived. It's been shown to help people add numbers quicker and for longer periods of time without mental fatigue. Get this study. Just 5 days, 5 days of 8 grams of creatine supported mental tasks in subjects that were getting rapid fire questions. Scientists were asking them math questions and science questions over and over and over, and they found the folks on creatine didn't fatigue as quickly mentally. So this is amazing stuff. It's like a turbo booster for your brain. It's like a supercharger for your muscles. It recharges all your cellular batteries, so all of your cells, tissues, and organs have more readily available energy.
24: All right, Doc, I love that Everstrong appeals to athletes and people who want to get more reps in the gym, maybe get some extra power in their workouts. But you're also saying there's a big push in the nutritional community to encourage people in their 40s, 50s, 60s, 70s, and even 80s to leverage the power of creatine to stay fit, strong, and healthy. In fact, you say creatine is going mainstream. You know, I shared the story with you before. My mom, who's in her late 70s now, she's taking creatine. She works out a couple of days a week, 3 days a week. She goes to Nautilus, does the free weights because she's got osteoporosis. She wants to maintain her muscle mass and she wants to make her bones stronger. And as you pointed out, creatine helps to do that. And then the other 3 days during the week, she'll go and she'll swim. Now, she's not trying to get big or strong or anything like that. But even at her age, creatine has benefits.
25: Oh, yeah. And what blows me away about that story, because you told me before, is that her medical doctor recommended creatine for her. And that just goes to show how much more mainstream this is. It's called Everstrong, and it supports the muscles. It supports your power, your strength, your speed. If you're an athlete, you're certainly going to love it. But even if you're not an athlete, you notice the difference. Let's go to another study, one more review study. This out of the journal Current Aging Science, December 2013. I thought this was very cool because the researchers looked at the body of research out there on creatine in seniors without exercise. They wanted to see what happens when seniors take creatine and they don't even exercise. So I'm quoting here, creatine supplementation without associated resistance training seems to enhance muscular strength, power, and endurance, increase lean body mass. For those that don't know what that is, they're talking about muscle, and improve the functional capacity of the elderly. They go on to talk about how it supports bone health as well, and then they finish with this, creatine supplementation without training in the elderly could potentially delay atrophy of muscle and improve endurance and strength. Hundreds and hundreds of human studies back up what we're talking about. You're going to love the benefits you get with this Everstrong formula.
24: That's incredible. Let me remind everybody, they can get a free bottle of the Everstrong formula today, plus the bonus bottle of B12 Energy Melts, just by calling us at 1-800-580-1175. You just pay for shipping. 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We'll give that number out again later in the show. But first, Dr. Levin, now listeners can only get Everstrong, this clinically tested creatine blend from Purity Products, right?
25: Oh, absolutely. Yeah.
24: I know it combines the creatine with the vitamin D, the coffee berry, the fruit XB boron. And for those who don't know, talk about how these work so well together. There's a synergy, and it's also a great value, too. I know we have a free bottle today, but if you wanted to buy all of these things separately, it would cost a small fortune, wouldn't it?
25: Oh, absolutely. I mean, if you went out and bought the CreaPure creatine, that's the purest, finest creatine from Europe, if you bought that, and then you went out and bought a separate antioxidant formula and a separate joint formula and the vitamin D, yeah, that's going to cost you $80, $90, $100 a month. 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You're not spending $45, $50 because today it's free. Your job is to be one of the first 1,000 callers and take it seriously. 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We want to get it right out to you. We want you to try this out. We want you to be the judge for yourself. Don't take my word for it. Try it. Look in the mirror. Go to the gym. Lift some weights. Play. Do whatever you do. See if you don't feel better.
24: All right, let's talk about how you take this. You have these easy-to-swallow tablets, which are super easy to swallow. It also comes in a very refreshing cherry berry powder. So how do you like to take it? And can people just choose the tablets or the powder when they call in for the free bottle today?
25: Yeah, you can choose tablets or powder. I personally use both, you know, on my workout days or days I'm making a protein shake. On days I'm juicing, let's face it, juicing is becoming very big these days. So if you're doing something like that, the cherry berry powder is fantastic. You just take a scoop, dump it right into your juice, dump it into your protein shake, and that's a great way to take it. But if you don't do that stuff, I mean, the tablets are super convenient. They're small. They're coated, they're easy to swallow. It's wonderful stuff.
24: Now, I know you're chomping at the bit to tell us a little more about the study that Purity did on the Ever Strong powder. They tested golfers, and right. Purity found out that not only were these golfers getting stronger and more explosive, but they were driving the golf ball, get this, 14 yards further. That's amazing.
25: I have such a big smile on my face right now. I'm remembering when the researchers came back and gave us this information. I mean, we were bouncing off the walls. This is so exciting. The researchers called this a seminal study in sports nutrition, and this is on our EverStrong formula, the product we're talking about right now, the EverStrong powder. So double-blind, placebo-controlled study, 30 golfers took the EverStrong powder for 1 month. No exercise, nothing different. Just took our EverStrong powder for 1 month. In 1 month, they were banging the golf ball 14 yards further. Not
24: wow.
25: only that, 6% more power on the bench press, more explosive. They could lift the weight faster.
24: Hold on. Guys spend hundreds of dollars on new clubs to drive the ball further.
25: So, Trevor, you could spend $500 on a driver instead of 5 yards, right? This is 14 yards. People shouldn't just ho-hum about this or yawn about this. This is amazing because, let's face it, this was a golf study, but more explosiveness, more speed, more power. This should help all sports. So if you're a tennis player, if you're a jogger, if you're any kind of an athlete, this has ramifications across the board. But again, these golfers, 1 month on this EverStrong powder we're talking about today, banging the golf ball 14 yards further. Can you imagine? You get your bottle of EverStrong, you don't tell your buddies, take it for a month, and you go out and you're banging the ball 14 yards past them. They don't know what hit them.
24: Wow. All right, we just got a few minutes left here. I want you to recap this amazing story today about creatine, what you like to call the molecule of strength. Who needs it? And what about this double free bottle offer today with the EverStrong plus the B12 energy melts?
25: You know what? My one concern with this show is that literally it sounds too good to be true, right?
24: Right.
25: Like when I tell folks about EverStrong,
24: right.
25: I'm afraid they're going to think I'm making this up. It's not possible, right? You know, I know how you feel because 6, 7, 8 years ago when I started to read about creatine, I almost couldn't believe it. I said to myself, if it's really this good with an excellent safety profile, how come everybody's not using it? But I started to use it and I noticed some incredible benefits. It's just phenomenal. And it's as simple as this. You're going to get on the EverStrong, you're going to try it, you're going to get stronger, you're going to get more powerful. You can look in the mirror and see the difference. There's hundreds and hundreds of human studies backing this up. These aren't studies with a hamster in a lab somewhere. We're talking human studies. I call this stuff muscle fertilizer. It's that great. And of course, we didn't just add the CreaPure creatine. We've discussed that. We added the Fruit XB. Remember that? Joint Health. We added the coffee berry extract, that phenomenal antioxidant that's more potent than blueberries and strawberries for powerful antioxidant protection. I added the vitamin D because it's so important across the board, great for bone health, but also for seniors, vitamin D so important for muscles, especially as we get older, for strength and coordination. Just make sure you're one of the first 1,000 callers. That's the only catch on this whole show. Don't be caller number 1,500. You're not going to get it. Be one of the first 1,000 callers. 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It never happens. 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
24: Fascinating information as always. Thank you for your time.
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8: 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I'm Jason Kahn, and I'm here with Dr. Neil Levin. Neil, say hello.
9: Oh, it's great to be here with you today, Jay.
8: Great to have you, Neil. And we're in Plainview, New York at Purity Products headquarters, and we have an absolutely fantastic show for you today. We're going to be telling you about one of our hottest new breakthroughs. We call it Joint Gel. It's not a topical cream. It's an actual dietary supplement that we get from Europe. It comes from Germany. It's a special kind of collagen. They've got studies from Harvard, Tufts, studies from all over the world. You won't even believe what this stuff can do, because it actually does something that most people didn't even realize was possible. And that is regenerating and regrowing joint cartilage. We actually call it the four R's: regenerating, revitalizing, restoring, regrowing. This can actually retread your joints. It's like a retread on old tires. We're going to tell you how it works. We're going to tell you why it's different. We're going to explain the technology behind it. We're going to get into the studies. We're going to get into what exactly it can do for you and your comfort and your mobility, and in just helping you live a more fuller, more vigorous and comfortable life. This is a supplement that I like to say there are thousands of joint supplements on the market, but there's only one Joint Gel, because this is the one that we've seen that has the science and the technology to do what we're telling you it can do, namely regrow joint cartilage. Neil, why don't I hand it over to you? Why is regrowing and regenerating joint cartilage such an epic story?
9: Well, you know, I mean, just listen to what you're saying, Jay. If we were having this conversation 4 or 5 years ago, you'd say, no, that's not possible. You
8: right.
9: can't regenerate cartilage. Well, maybe in a 20-year-old, but we're talking about folks, 50-plussers, 50s, 60s. Can you actually get their cartilage cells to kind of reboot, to kind of reset and start generating cartilage faster?
8: Right.
9: Is that even possible? Well, the answer is yes. And these amazing bioactive collagen peptides that we use in our joint gel product do just that. They literally signal, they dock at a cell called the chondrocyte, which is our cartilage making cell. There's only one type of cell that can make cartilage. It's called a chondrocyte. They dock at the chondrocyte like a lock and key, and they signal to the chondrocyte to actually start producing more cartilage faster. It's like putting the factory on 24/7. You just go make more cartilage.
8: Yeah, there's nothing else really like this. It's funny, you know, Neil, we run a lot of ads, as you know, on Facebook. And so people write their comments, they give feedback, they ask questions. And the common theme with these questions is, my doctor said you can't regrow joint cartilage. I heard that you can't get back joint cartilage once it's gone. Everyone is skeptical, but we have before and after photos, Neil, and we're looking at them right now. I know we're on radio, so obviously the audience can't see it, but let me try to illustrate as best as I can what I'm looking at here. There are two sets of before and afters. Both are MRI photos. The first set...
9: You should introduce that this study, now I know what you're talking about, this study was done at Tufts University Medical Center in conjunction with Harvard University. So this is the creme de la creme that you're about to discuss here.
8: Yeah, this is an MRI photo that looks at joints after a period of time, several weeks, 6 months, and then at 48 weeks, so almost a year. Remember, regrowing joint cartilage, it is a slow process, unfortunately. It's sort of like growing hair.
9: Right.
8: If you were bald and you wanted to regrow your hair, if you could, you know, you can't do it in 2 weeks. It takes time. But these MRI before and afters are absolutely unbelievable, because what you can see is the thickening and sharpness in the cartilage itself, in the knee joint. They also did a study prior to the...
9: I want to just jump in here with this. So
8: sure.
9: In these studies, the red, right, because we're looking at red and yellow and green.
8: The colors,
9: red,
8: yes.
9: In these knee joint MRIs indicates cartilage degradation. The cartilage is actually pitting, breaking down. And in the placebo group, you can plainly see the cartilage going from more green and yellow to actually more red, because this was over the span of nearly a year. And we know this is the normal process. Cartilage in older folks, these folks were in their 50s and 60s, degrades. But now let's go to the bioactive collagen peptide group. And you can see there's some yellow and red and green, but then at 24 weeks, oh, so much more green. And this is indicative of creating new healthy cartilage. At 48 weeks, you cannot see any red on the picture. You have green, fresh, glassy, cushiony cartilage. Trust me, the picture on the bottom right that's all green after 48 weeks with these bioactive collagen peptides, that's a much happier, healthier, more comfortable knee. That person can get in and out of a chair easier, play sports easier, play golf and tennis. That's a happy knee.
8: No, it really is unbelievable. And you mentioned older people, and you know, most of our customers, as you might guess, are 55 and older. But they've done studies on younger people too. They actually have two studies on athletes, like college age athletes. These are kids that just, you know, work hard, and the overuse issue causes inflammation and pain and discomfort. And they've given these bioactive collagen peptides, the main active ingredient in our joint gel product, to these kids. And the results are absolutely fantastic. In one study, 40% of them achieved full pain reduction in only, I think it was maybe 12 weeks.
9: And, Jay, is that the University of Freiburg study?
8: Yeah, exactly. And that was 160 subjects. That's a big study.
9: Yeah, Neil, and also, you know, after using the these bioactive collagen peptides that are in our joint gel, they needed less ice packs after the workouts. These are like serious athletes, runners, swimmers. They needed less physical therapy. They didn't need that stuff because they were feeling so much better with this, these bioactive collagen peptides.
8: Right. And, you know, so we were talking about like full resolution in a good portion of the subjects in about 12 weeks, but people were seeing results in as little as 3 weeks with pain, stiffness, physical function. Again, these are people who

0: out there on the market, thousands of them. But this can rebuild this foundation that I'm talking about because it can literally help regenerate, revitalize, restore, and regrow joint cartilage. This is something like a retread on old tires, and it's absolutely a tremendous breakthrough. You've probably never heard of a supplement being able to do anything like this before.
1: All right, so Jay, at this point, I'm telling a patient, right? This happens all the time. I'm telling a patient about this, and they're like, "Doc, how can you regenerate cartilage? I don't know anything about this. That there's no way to do it." And I explain to them, well, first of all, your doctor doesn't know about this. This is new, cutting edge. This is flipping the joint health arena on its head, on its 100%. Ear.
0: Oh, man, it really is.
1: Breakthrough. This is blowing the roof off joint health products, and this is the way it works. Our very special, very cutting-edge bioactive collagen peptides, you're going to swallow them. This is a powder. It's a delicious cherry berry powder, but the point is, you're going to drink this. You're going to love it. And what happens is these bioactive collagen peptides are absorbed very rapidly. 99% of them will be absorbed in 24 hours. So it's getting in. It's getting absorbed. Now, get this. 90% of what's absorbed will be broken down into amino acids and dipeptides, and they happen to be the perfect kind of food for cartilage. So they'll be brought to your knee joint, your hip joint, your neck, your back, and they will feed the cartilage. They'll be utilized as ground substance to make new cartilage. But this is the magic right here. I'm about to tell you the magic of joint gel. 10% of these bioactive collagen peptides, which are the perfect molecular size and weight, approximately 3 kilodaltons, will get absorbed across your intestinal barrier, get taken directly to the cartilage, to the chondrocyte, which is our cartilage-making cell. It's the only cell that can make cartilage, and there it will dock on the cartilage, on this chondrocyte surface. It'll dock there, and like a lock and key, it'll turn a switch, and now the cartilage cell, this chondrocyte, will ramp up its DNA and RNA and start producing more cushiony, glassy joint cartilage. It's like,
0: right,
1: you're on an ice skating rink, right? And people have been skating too long, and the surface is all pitted. That's what your cartilage gets like as you get older. Then right, the Zamboni guy comes around, puts some fresh water and freezes it up, and you got this glassy, shiny ice skating rink. This is what it's doing inside your knee, inside your hip. And right, it's turning this cartilage cell up and on, and you start making more cartilage like you did, say, 20 years ago, and you feel the difference. You may feel it in 3 or 4 weeks.
0: Well, you know, thanks for all the boring science, Neil. What people really need to know, this helps regrow and regenerate joint cartilage in a way that really nothing else out there can. This is for real. This is a clinically studied technology. There are multiple human studies. We've got the before and after MRIs. You can literally see the changes over time. This is very revolutionary. I can't even overstate just how revolutionary this is. There are thousands of joint supplements out there. We sell many of them. Most of these joint supplements are about comfort or about maintaining and sustaining existing joint cartilage. This is different. This is a retread on your tires. This helps reform and regrow the cartilage that you need so that you can have the functionality that you want. Best of all, we have an incredible special offer for you this weekend. You can get started and put this joint gel to the test for less than $10 a bottle. 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It's 10 bucks, and you get to try it. You get the full 4-week supply. 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

0: 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I'm going to give out that number again a little bit later on in the show, but Neil, before we jump back into...
1: Jay, wait a second. Can I just stop you for a second? Because, you know, you asked me, what was it, a couple of days ago, could I... do a joint gel show with you. And I said, sure. And you didn't tell me any of this stuff. So like, that's an amazing deal. I didn't even know that. And I didn't know you were going to give away this essential immunity, which now that I'm thinking about it, makes so much sense because, you know, vitamin C is so critical for the immune system, but also for the creation of collagen. And collagen is what we're talking about here when we're talking about joint matrix and cartilage and skin cells and
0: yep,
1: all kinds of stuff. So, and so this is really the perfect free gift that you're throwing in.
0: Yeah, for 10 bucks, what a deal. And you're right. You know, Jan couldn't be here today to join us. He was supposed to be here, but we had talked about it before the show. Hey, let's give away a bonus gift like we almost always do when we do these shows. And the vitamin C and D combo, again, we call it our essential immunity. And most people probably take it for supporting their immune system. But you're right. Vitamin C is absolutely critical for collagen generation. And if you are low on vitamin C, that's not optimal when it comes to making cartilage. And the idea behind Joint Gel is to do just that, to make cartilage, to grow cartilage, and as we're about to get into, to maintain cartilage. So with that said, Neil, we need to talk about the second ingredient in Joint Gel called MSM. MSM has been on the market for many years. It's one of the more popular joint support ingredients out there. And the science on MSM in its own right is actually quite fabulous for a whole bunch of different areas, mostly joints, but increasingly skin and cosmetics. And we're going to get into that a little bit, a new study that they did on fighting wrinkles, which is pretty amazing. And they have shown MSM can support immunity by boosting your body's
1: glutathione.
0: Yeah, glutathione, exactly. And just so many cool things that this MSM can do. The reason we included MSM into Joint Gel was because it is very prolific at helping to maintain and sustain existing joint cartilage. So we were like, well, if we're going to use these bioactive collagen peptides, this technology we get from Germany to grow joint cartilage, something, again, that really nothing else out there can do, in a way that nothing else out there can do, we really want to make sure that our customers who use this keep and maintain that cartilage over time. So what better to add to it than MSM, right?
1: Right, right. And the science behind it is something called disulfide links. So what we make between these layers of cartilage is these disulfide bonds, which hold everything together. So you could grab your skin and you can pull it, and it stretches, yet when you let go, it's going to snap back into position. That's the nature of these disulfide bonds that hold the cartilage, the collagen, I should say, just in the right position.
0: Right. Now, and Neil, that's a great point. And that leads me in perfectly to what I was hinting at before, skin health. You were talking about the skin or the cartilage snapping back. Well, that's exactly why MSM seems to be such a powerful cosmetic agent. And I'm not talking about a topical application here, not a beauty cream. This is a supplement you take that can actually help fight wrinkles from the inside out. So they did a study recently, Neil. I'm not even sure if you're aware of this. This was like just published. In 4 weeks of taking MSM, just 4 weeks, they saw noticeable results, including a 20+% improvement in skin radiance and luminosity, 24% less wrinkles. That was in only a few weeks.
1: 4 weeks?
0: I think it was 4 weeks on that. Wow. 20% boost in skin elasticity, which is exactly what you just kind of talked about. 81% of the participants in this study said that their skin was more radiant and better hydrated, and 63% said they saw a boost in firmness and elasticity. This is doing some really cool things, and it's just an incredible side benefit that you can actually look a lot better. To add one more thing before I hand it back to you, Neil, they actually look to see how is this working in terms of boosting the skin. And so they did a gene study, and they wanted to see when people take MSM, what kind of influence does it have on genes related to regulating our skin barrier health, skin moisturization, and essentially the structural integrity of the skin, which is really what's involved in the aging process, at least from a cosmetic point of view. And what they noticed was this triggered all sorts of genes that relates to all that. So it's just unbelievable. You can see a tremendous difference.
1: So, Jay, let me ask you a question. Are you a little excited about MSM?
0: You know, so excited as you are about MSM
1: for skin health, because you obviously are, like, as a chiropractor, I'm that excited about MSM for joint health. I've been recommending MSM to my patients for decades. MSM reduces pain of athletes that have been exercising very hard.
0: Yes.
1: MSM allows us to get back to our sports more quickly. It does all of these things, and it's the perfect adjunct to our bioactive collagen peptides in this joint gel product. So really, our listeners are going to get this from so many directions. The MSM is going to boost the ability for these bioactive collagen peptides to function at a high level, because it's going to create a healthy inflammation response. The bioactive collagen peptides are going to create more cartilage in the joints. Our listeners are going to be so much more comfortable. And now you're adding the vitamin C and vitamin D. So our listeners are going to notice a big difference here.
0: Joint gel is going to do some things for your joints and for your skin, as we've been talking about, but especially for your joints that really no other supplement can do. The first dietary supplement that I've seen that can do this, you've got the before and after MRI photos. These are studies that have been done at Penn State, Harvard, Tufts, University of Freiburg, which is in Germany. That's how big of a breakthrough this is. And really, I don't know any other company that is offering this currently. We've got a great product here, joint gel with MSM and all of the benefits of MSM. In a few minutes, I'm going to give out that 800 number and tell you how to get started for less than 10 bucks. And again, Dr. Levin was talking about our vitamin C as the bonus gift. We call it our essential immunity, our patent pending C. Neil, we are shooting along so fast here. We've got so much information out there already. But with only a few minutes to spare here, for people just tuning in, what is joint gel and why is it such a dramatic breakthrough?
1: We're talking about our very special cutting-edge bioactive collagen peptides. This is a powder. You're going to get it. You're going to drink it down. And once you ingest this, it's delicious. It's going to go into your circulation. It's going to get brought to your cartilage. And 10% of these very special bioactive collagen peptides that are just the exact right molecular size and weight are going to knock on the door of your cartilage-making cell called the chondrocyte. So this is almost like waking up Rip Van Winkle. As we get older, our chondrocytes don't work as well. When we were 20, we made cartilage and broke down cartilage at the same rate. We had beautiful cartilage. When we're 50s, 60s, 70s, we're breaking down cartilage much faster than we're remaking it. These bioactive collagen peptides, this joint gel, this is your ticket to getting those knees and hips and joints in your body to create more glassy, smooth, cushiony cartilage, and it works. I like to play my golf. I like my tennis. I like hitting the gym. I like to run around and play with my kids. And this joint gel is my ticket. It's almost a little bit like a time warp, if you will. It's like turning the clock back a little bit. Your doctor doesn't know about it. It's here. It's going to regenerate cartilage. Your knee, your hip, your body, your joints are going to feel better.
0: Neil, I know this is one of your favorite products. It's one of my favorite products. I need to tell people how they can get started for less than 10 bucks and get a retread and deal with that wear and tear once and for all with a solution that's been shown to help do what I call the four R's: regenerate, revitalize, restore, and regrow that joint cartilage. If you want to do that, I don't know what other options there are out there. You can go to any vitamin store in America and scour the shelves in the joint health department. You're not going to find anything like this. This is different. This is special. You will see real dividends in your comfort, your mobility, and you will be far better off for it. And you can age a little bit more gracefully. Now, again, this also has MSM in it. We talked about MSM for joint health, for skin health. Folks, this is $10 today with free shipping. Like I said, within 4 weeks, you can notice a difference in your wrinkles. 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
11: Presidential surprise for Ireland. I'm Kathleen Maloney, Fox News. President Trump ending his trip to Ireland with an announcement about a popular Irish product.
12: In a sign of how this trip mixed diplomacy and leisure, the president made that announcement that he was dropping tariffs on Irish whiskey while he was about to present the trophy to the winner of the Irish Open, which is Shane Lowry. Remember, most European goods are under 15% tariffs as a result of a trade deal that the EU and the U.S. struck last year. The carve-out for Irish whiskey highlighting the overall positive nature of this visit, even though the president did make waves by saying he'd like to see Irish reunification.
11: Fox's Madeline Rivera. President Trump also weighing in on the war between Russia and Ukraine. He had a request for the Ukrainian president.
13: Ukraine's long-range strikes have been targeting Russia's oil and gas industry, which Kyiv says both funds and fuels Moscow's invasion in this now 4.5-year-long war. It's caused fuel rationing across Russia at times. Today, President Trump was at the Irish Open. He had this warning.
14: Mr. Zelensky has to do one thing. He has to stop knocking out diesel fuel in Russia. Let him go after targets, but not diesel fuel.
13: In recent weeks, Russia has ramped up its air campaign against Ukraine. Overnight, energy facilities, railways, businesses, gas stations, and homes came under attack.
11: Fox's Stephanie Bennett. Wisconsin gubernatorial candidate Tom Tiffany and a pilot are recovering after their four-seat plane lost power and made an emergency water landing in Lake Wausau. Tiffany says he and the pilot sustained only minor injuries.
15: He had 4 stitches, I believe, in one of his wounds. That was the extent of his injuries. I have 12 stitches up in my eyebrow, but other than that, just a few scratches.
11: Tiffany says he lost his phone, but the pilot was able to call 911. 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
11: Anthropic CEO supporting artificial intelligence guardrails after a researcher came forward with concerns about humanity's future. Fox's Max Gordon explains.
28: Dario Amodei is now saying we must pace the frontier. That's the name of an essay he recently published on his personal website. In it, Amodei says that AI can bring a lot of good, especially in medicine, in the sciences. But he also says that AI carries a number of risks, including losing control of AI systems, the misuse of AI for cyber attacks, and serious economic disruption. Because of these risks, Amodei writes, in part, we must slow the pace at which we improve the capabilities of AI models. Progress will still seem fast, and we must make wise use of the time we gain. Tech leaders took to X to sound off. VP of hardware at NVIDIA, Sunny Madra, writing, I can tell you one thing, the entire world isn't going to align to stop innovating.
11: House Speaker Mike Johnson says leaders should meet with Congress to negotiate regulations, but those guardrails cannot come at the cost of American innovation in the competition with China. The leaders of the U.S. House giving their takes on President Trump's proposal of $5,000 each for an American adult if the GOP keeps the majority in Congress.
29: House Minority Leader Hakeem Jeffries on ABC's This Week said he's not expecting the president to follow through on $5,000 payouts.
30: It wasn't a serious proposal that was presented by Donald Trump. He's broken every promise that he's presented.
29: House Speaker Mike Johnson on NBC's Meet the Press said the president's proposal may not actually mean cutting checks, but may be based on policies.
31: Ways to further incentivize and grow the economy and make sure that Americans keep more of their hard-earned dollars.
29: If and however that happens, Speaker Johnson says it's something that will have to be processed in Congress. Gernal Scott, Fox News.
11: I'm Kathleen Maloney. This is Fox News.
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1: Welcome to this week's Be a Planner Show with Nathan Ross, CPA. We're glad you could join us. And before we get started, as we normally do, let me just remind you that, you know, if we are not your current advisors, and let's just assume we're not for the purpose of this disclaimer, you need to go check with your advisors before you undertake any strategy or any other suggestion that we might offer over the course of the show today. And I would suggest you do that with anything you hear on the air or on a website or YouTube, as the case may be. And there's a lot of information out there that's it may be relevant, just maybe not for your set of circumstances and or facts, and may not achieve the result you're seeking. For those of you that don't have professional advisors that can consult with you on real estate taxation, meeting real estate private partnership syndications, multifamily specifically, or retirement planning, you know, how to use your retirement funds to invest in real estate or other quality assets. And lastly, help you achieve a zero tax status in retirement. May be very difficult to do while you're working, but once we get to retirement, depending on, again, your facts and circumstances, we may be able to get you down to the point where there would be no taxes due, and certainly get you to the point where you're paying the minimum that your facts might dictate. It's a matter of having those income streams that you have coming from the right sources. And one of the sources that we use quite often, we'll be talking about today, for those of you that listened to me a week ago, I did not make it quite through my list. And the third topic last week was Roth conversions and the concept of maybe you're not a candidate to do a Roth. I know I talk about Roth conversions a lot. And that's because most of our clients are invested in real estate partnerships. And, in fact, if your retirement funds are in those creatures, well, then you're usually going to be a pretty good candidate to convert your pre-tax dollars into Roth. And by the way, for some of you are thinking, well, gee, my money's already invested in them. Surely I can't do it now easily. Please don't change the channel, I guess, or the dial. No, you're exactly who we're talking about today. You are definitely a prospect if your money is in any kind of private company investment. And, of course, the sponsors, the syndicators, the lead partners, etc., that put these transactions together qualify as a private company investment. That's the key topic that we'll get into today and help you understand why it's a good thing to have invested that away for retirement purposes. Roth. So, this thing, we don't sell investments at Be a Planner or NP Ross CPAs or Nathan Ross. We don't recommend specific syndicators. We may reference a project that we understand is in play at any given moment. And I would simply suggest to you that, hey, if you have an interest, you need to connect directly with the lead partner, syndicator, sponsor, whatever you want to name that role, and get more information and find out if you even qualify. You know, I suspect in our listener base, I know for a fact, we have both accredited and non-accredited investors that are listening. And it's very important that you understand, if you're non-accredited, you won't be able to invest in most of the transactions that you may hear us reference on the show, because the type of investor that the syndicators are typically looking for are accredited, which in a nutshell, and this is a very high level definition, you've got at least $1 million in net worth, not counting the equity in your home. And if you get past that hurdle, there's a couple other conditions, and you can check the SEC, the Securities Exchange Commission website, to get it straight from the horse's mouth as to what an accredited investor is. Non-accredited, you would think, would be much easier, or at least non-accrediteds who can participate in the types of transactions that fall under the 506B section of the Reg D, which is the provision that most syndicators offer investments under. Well, let's do this. Let's go ahead and take our first break. We will circle back momentarily with more of this week's Be a Planner Show with Nathan Ross, CPA.

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Okay, welcome back to the second segment of this week's Be a Planner show with Nathan Ross, CPA. We were talking about accredited versus non-accredited, and the last point I was trying to make is that even though there are transactions that non-accredited investors, i.e., those with less than $1 million in net worth, not including their home equity, can invest in, there's also a condition that you be familiar, or I guess it's a stricter word than familiar, it's sophisticated investor with regard to, if we're talking about real estate private partnership syndications, that topic. And unfortunately, that's not the SEC, Securities Exchange Commission, that has the two definitions, unfortunately, does not give you a lot of guidelines on what constitutes sophisticated. That said, there have been, I'm not sure if the regulations or their cases, but effectively, if you as an investor are working with advisors that have significant experience with these syndicated partnership, you know, in my case, real estate multifamily, that be deemed to be sophisticated, since we'll be working together if you engage with us or if we agree to engage with you. And so that's one way of satisfying that condition. And it's important that these definitions are adhered to. And I know over the years, I mean, I've been doing this specific type of consulting since the early 2000s. So it's been 20-plus years. And I've seen a lot of syndicators and investors play loose with these rules. And I would suggest that's the wrong attitude. I know that it's rare that I've seen cases where the Texas State Board of Securities or the SEC, which is the federal securities agency, Texas State Board is obviously the Texas level, I've seen where they've stepped in, and these are not firsthand accounts that I had. You know, I didn't have clients that were invested in those creatures. Could always happen. I mean, you never know when someone's going to get, upset at some of the outcomes we've had most recently in this space with the debt structures that almost every transaction the last, I don't know, not the last 6 months, but if you back up 6 months, the last 2 or 3 years involved bridge debt, which is a scenario where you're getting a shorter term, typically 3 years on average, could be less, could be more, and you have a floating interest rate based on what the Fed Reserve is doing. And we had a number of transactions that went under, meaning that the interest rates kept getting adjusted upwards. 11 times the Fed raised the Fed funds rate, which like is a trickle down to interest rates that a borrower borrowing money to purchase various forms of real estate, multifamily being the one that directly affected some of our clients. And you know, once your interest rate has gone up past, if you as a lead partner, if you did purchase a rate lock, which many did, I mean, they didn't necessarily have their heads in the sand. I mean, they understood, hey, we're in a area of rising rates. But you know, 11 straight changes, I don't think many anticipated that. I know I was in a transaction as an investor that we had a rate lock, but it after I forget how many upward clicks on that rate, it got up over the end of the rate lock. In other words, the rate lock protected us up to a certain level,
And then anything after that, it was time for, you know, the partners or other source of capital to step in to make the deficit on the monthly loan amount. And that didn't happen, or if it did, it didn't happen long enough, and so that property was lost. And it's not pleasant. But as with any small business that you're starting, things happen and calamity occurs. And if you think you've got something that has no calamity possibilities, you've also likely have an investment that has no upside, because they go hand in hand. Let's go ahead. It's time for our last break. Let's go ahead and take that break, and we'll circle back momentarily with more of this week's Be a Planner Show with Nathan Ross, CPA.

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Okay, welcome back with more of this week's Be a Planner show with Nathan Ross, CPA. Sorry for the technical issues, but we'll make do as we can here. I was talking about the current state of affairs and most recent state of affairs in the syndication space, and you know, a lot of issues with debt, interest rate increases. If you back up over the last 2 to 3 years, that the industry has run into, and that's not to say that every syndicator has. Some had deeper pockets than others, and that's obviously something you want to explore closely as you look to invest in new transactions. The number of apartments, if anything, is still on the rise in terms of delivery into the market in most larger metros. And you know, look, folks, people still need a place to lay their head, and especially in the case of Texas, you know, we've had such an influx of people from California and other areas as our economy has tended to be stronger. It's a pretty vibrant market. Now, all that said, if you bought a complex, you know, if a syndicator raised capital, purchased an apartment building, you know, 3 years ago, well, unless they raised additional capital to weather an unknown storm at that time, then, you know, there had to be cash calls or other ways of attracting new capital that would help the syndicator survive. And, you know, you should be, if you're in a deal that didn't go under and you're saying, well, yeah, but I'm not going to get all my money back when we sell, well, that's, I mean, I don't know what you know or what you've been told. That could always be true if someone that knows has told you. Like if you've got a loan coming due and you can't refinance, then, you know, you most likely do have the prospect of losing some or even all of your money. That said, excuse me, there's also a lot of opportunities in those situations, and whether or not it applies to your particular deal, who knows, depends on a lot of other factors about that partnership and the rental growth that it's experienced, you know, the type of amenities it has, the location it has. But I'll tell you this, being in a real estate partnership that's got issues, typically I would take that option over a stock that's dropped, you know, 80% or some huge number, which there's been a lot of those happen in the last 2 or 3 years as well. Well, anyway, I went on a little bit longer than I anticipated on that discussion, but let's go back. Let's get back to the concept I wanted to talk about that I ran out of time last week, which is to Roth or not to Roth, which basically I'm saying do the Roth conversion or don't do the Roth conversion. And there are a few camps of people that should not do it. And I'm looking at an article. This article was just over a month ago. It was in Kiplinger, and, you know, Kiplinger is a somewhat savvy, I'm going to say a vanilla source of advice on topics like this, because, of course, they don't look at real estate private partnerships as any type of place. Likewise, I look at the assets that they offer their clients in retirement, and I think, well, that's not enough for people that are behind on their retirement, and that's unfortunately most Americans. And so if you narrow the focus to those asset classes that you actually might catch up and even go beyond what you
think might be necessary for retirement. You'll see that there's not many competing pools of assets. By the way, I'm curious what you think in your situation you need to retire on. You know, how much money do you need? And, you know, when you look at the cost of living, you look at the elongated life expectancies now, and I've said it many times here on the air, even the IRS's life expectancy tables shows males as 85 to 86 life expectancy, and females 87 to 88. Well, that's a long time if you're in your early to mid-60s or even your 70s. That's a long time to sustain your level of living, assuming you're trying to stay at or above where you were when you were working. And so, and then the other thing, and this is why we like the Roth, is we like to know what our tax hit is going to be on that retirement money. And I can't tell you the number of people that I have consulted with that usually one of the first things I'm asking is, how much money do you have saved for retirement? And they'll always come back with the gross amount that's in their IRAs or 401ks, or it could be a company retirement plan that will be distributed over time. And they give me a number that's based on the total. And I said, well, you know, I wasn't asking how much you've got saved for you and the IRS. I was asking how much you've got saved for your retirement. And it's like, oh, well. And then they give me a number that's about, or should give me a number that's about half what the first number was. People don't think of having a silent partner that's literally likely in the 50% range of what they have saved or what they can expect out of the assets that will most likely be required to be liquidated. And that's a big difference. And the only way you can know what your tax rate on those assets is going to be is to undertake a Roth conversion, where we draw a line in the sand and say, okay, we're going to pay tax now on at least a portion of those assets. And by the way, you don't need to pay tax on all of them. You could convert in chunks or in pieces. You could do some this year, some 3 years from now. You could do it over a period of time if you don't have the funds to pay the total tax in the current year. So, you know, if you had $1 million, you could convert $100,000 a year for 10 years, and you could get there based on that scenario. And I, you know, selling some other non-retirement plan assets would be the recommended way to pay. You don't, if you can avoid it, you don't want to pay with funds that are coming out of the retirement plan. I mean, especially for paying the tax, you're taking a distribution, because that's going to kill the geese that are laying the golden eggs in terms of your increase in wealth from your current retirement savings. So we try to avoid that. On the other hand, can you do that? Yes, you can. And it's a numbers game. It's a calculation. You know, we've made those calculations many times. And I always kind of, well, kid, but I'm serious. If you tell me how long you're going to live, we'll get right on the number. We'll be exactly correct if you can do that. And of course, most people can't, but you know, you're going to have to chime in with some data that would give us some idea. Hey, are you from the type of genes that live to 95, or are you likely going to pass before you're 72? Well, you know, that would change our planning. And most people don't necessarily think about the heirs at this juncture in our
consultation. They'll think about the errors at some point, but, and I think rightfully so, they're thinking about, am I going to have enough money to pay my bills? Forget about John and Mary's bills, or John Jr. Bills in 20 years or whatever period they're thinking. So in any event, that's part of the thought process in getting to a zero tax rate in retirement. And the Roth mechanism or the Roth type of account has other benefits that go beyond just simply not paying any more income tax. It's got a positive impact on IRMA if you're one of those that has to pay additional Medicare. There's a number of ancillary calculations that affect retirees that the Roth sidesteps. We'll do a show on those issues in the near future, but I don't want to go down those trails today. Let's direct our focus to the six reasons that Kiplinger offers for why you may want to think twice before you convert your taxable retirement funds over to Roth status. Number one is you don't have a pension. And they go on to say one of the biggest factors in determining whether a Roth conversion makes sense is your expected future tax bracket. Yes, we understand that. For retirees without a pension, their future taxable income is often lower than it was during your working years, as many rely primarily on Social Security and modest withdrawals from retirement accounts. And again, you can find people that fit all of these categories, these six categories, and you can find some that don't. And the reality is most of our clients are going to fit some of these conditions in 1 year, and, or maybe 3 years in a row, and then the fourth year they're going to have a

These taxpayers can remain in relatively low tax brackets throughout retirement, even without doing Roth. Today's tax code, as you may be aware, includes a generous, I guess that's a relative term, standard deduction. It's up to $32,200 for 2026. That would be married filing joint, I believe. For some retirees, that deduction might shelter most or even all of their taxable income. If you expect to stay in a lower tax bracket for life, obviously, I think it goes without saying that you wouldn't want to voluntarily accelerate taxes through a Roth conversion. It might not provide as much benefit. That's true, but that's not typically the scenario that we find our clients in. It's amazing how many people's taxable income actually goes up in retirement, and it surprises many folks because they've heard this mantra about, oh, your taxes are going to be lower in retirement. Well, it's and again, in the case of most of our clients, that's just not the case, and so we don't fall for that. By contrast, retirees with substantial pensions often face a different reality. Pension income can create a permanent tax floor that follows them throughout retirement, making Roth conversions far more attractive in certain cases. And, I guess the second reason we're coming to it here is more likely you may have other tax-deferred accounts like IRAs or other solo Ks, although the required minimum distributions have gone away for Roth accounts. They're still out there for tax deferred. But if you have less than $500,000 in tax deferred accounts, then when evaluating the prospect of a Roth conversion, it's important to consider those RMDs, the required minimum distributions, that start generally at either age 73 or 75 for younger retirees. The IRS requires withdrawals from traditional IRAs and other tax-deferred accounts for these RMDs. However, smaller account balances produce smaller RMDs, which theoretically could be under the threshold to stay in lower brackets. For example, a retiree with $500,000 in a traditional IRA might have an initial RMD of roughly $20,000, which, you know, combined with the standard deduction and other available tax benefits, that size of an RMD could have little impact on their overall tax situation. I think about the RMD, and I think about our clients that generally have larger RMDs. And again, this is a numbers game, and it's not like we don't have a good grip on most of the numbers. There are a few wild cards, but we can tell generally. But in any event, third reason you might not want to do a Roth conversion is your tax rate today is higher than it will be in retirement. This is kind of the flip side of what we just discussed in number one. But at its core, Roth conversion is a tax rate arbitrage decision. You're choosing between paying taxes now because you believe you'll pay the same or even higher rate later. This strategy falls apart if the opposite is true. Now, I'm just curious, who among us thinks the tax rates are going to go down

0: in the future. You know, if you listen to the show last week, we talked about the usdebtclock.org site. The current annual deficit, and I'm not talking about the real deficit. I'm talking about the one that's publicized on all the financial sites and TV news, etc. It's over the $40 trillion mark, bearing down on 41. In fact, it may have passed 41 trillion this past week. I don't have that site up. I got news for you folks. The tax rates are not going down. You know, they may pause for a while as we let this debt exceed the current levels. But, you know, CBO, the Congressional Budget Office's 10-year look forward, the study they do constantly every year at a minimum, and then they update it throughout the year, they show on average $2 trillion deficits for at least the next 10 years. And the only reason I can't say as far as the eye can see is because their eyes don't see that far. They stop at the 10-year mark, at least for that annual study. And so, you know, there's a couple years in that 10 years, they dip a bit, but they go back in ensuing years. And it, on average, it's $2 trillion. So I'm going to tell you, don't live in the fantasy. Don't make your planning strategy, oh, the rates are going to go down. Yeah, and the rates may go away, right? Maybe if tariffs are put in place that bring in $7 trillion instead of, I don't know what the number is. And by the way, that's on that debt clock. It shows you the current. But yeah, if we could find the tariffs to fund the entirety of the $7 trillion in spending the nation has, yeah, we could do away with the taxes. Wouldn't that be wonderful? But you and I both know that's not what will happen. Even if we could, guess who is going to spend that money in the annual spending? Congress. You know, I mean, they have more money today to spend than they ever have, and or they've collected. The tax code has collected more money than ever, and they spend more money than ever. So, you know, you got to take control of your own world, and you can control your tax rate. And until the Congress takes away the Roth type retirement account, which they've always grandfathered the Roth variety, they've changed the pre-tax types of accounts, IRAs and solo Ks, somewhat. Although the solo K, which is a self-directed 401 trust, is what we call it, it's rather impervious to a tax on its rules, because those are the same rules that the big companies use for their 401s, and it's quite the lobby that works to advantage those companies. And obviously it goes all the way down to the individual employees. But the IRA, in its name, individual retirement account, doesn't have quite the lobby that the bigger plans do. Fourth reason that you might not want to do it is you're planning to retire early. One reason not to do Roth conversions today is that you could have a better opportunity later. Early retirement often creates what planners call a tax window, a period after earned income stops but before Social Security, pensions, and RMDs begin. Okay, I agree with that. Let's wait a few years before we do the conversion. You know, we don't have to rush out tomorrow and do the conversion unless you're not going to have a tax window. Well, then we're back to where we started. And, you know, no, that's very true. If you're going to retire at 58 years old, you might have several years before your taxable income that you could work off of a lower taxable income, and then we could do the conversion later. That's what's beautiful about the real estate private partnership syndications, is the flexibility. We can convert your ownership in one of those investments without selling the investment. We can do it by simply filing a 1099-R with the IRS that shows the value of the portion. You don't even have to convert the entirety of the investment. You can convert $50,000 worth or $150,000. And so it's very flexible way that, you know, those conversions work with private company assets. Let's see here. We've got, this window can be particularly valuable because it often allows retirees to convert assets before. So, okay, that's great. We knew that. We can avoid increasing Medicare premiums tied to the IRMA penalty. We've already mentioned that. We could fill the lower tax brackets more efficiently. That's possible. I'd have to know more about the assets creating the income. And we can reduce future RMDs. Well, that's if we're talking about still moving forward with the Roth conversion, yeah, we sure can. In fact, we can put them on hold. But rather than converting aggressively during high-income working years, some retirees may benefit from waiting until those lower-income years arrive. Absolutely. I understand and agree. We would no doubt be looking at what's coming in the near term before we have you move forward. Your children, the fifth reason is your children might be in a lower tax bracket than you. Many Roth conversion discussions focus on leaving tax-free assets to heirs. This can be an advantageous legacy planning strategy, but it isn't always the right answer. Today's inherited IRA rules generally require most non-spouse beneficiaries to empty retirement accounts within 10 years. Because of this rule, many parents assume they should convert everything to Roth accounts, but there are other considerations to think about, which primarily is what tax bracket will your children be in when they inherit the money. And there could also be some other rules, like if they're getting an interest in a real estate partnership, that you don't want them to have to sell quickly if the partnership hasn't reached its goal and objective. So, I would tell you that converting, I would say, typically is going to make sense. It's going to buy some time and time on the cash necessary that would otherwise be necessary to pay the tax. Let's see, six, the last reason, and this is a good reason. Tax brackets are not static. A single retiree who expects to get married in the near future could gain access to larger tax brackets and a higher standard deduction through married filing jointly status. Okay, well, that's never been a reason that we've used, but in any event, I think those six reasons are, I'm going to say it again, they're rather Kiplinger-like. And anyway. Let's see here. I was looking for one other clip. Well, I'm running out of time here. I've just got a few seconds. I want to thank you for tuning in today. And we will be back again same time next week. I think we're going to do a segment on AI or a show on AI and how things are moving quickly, not necessarily in a good direction, but in several. There's several options that for those of you that have held back, you may be rewarded with what we can achieve now from a privacy standpoint. Okay, well, thank you for listening again, and we hope to see you right here on KSEV AM 700 next Sunday, a week from today. Thank you.
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15: The Emerald Isle, a wish. I'm Carmen Roberts, Fox News. As President Trump wraps up his two-day visit to Ireland, he gave the Irish a reason to cheer.
16: Everybody's been bugging me. They're saying, would you do me a favor? It's so unfair what's going on. Could you possibly take the tariffs off of Irish whiskey?
15: And he said he would. President Trump is expected to be back in Washington, D.C. tonight. But while in Ireland, he also talked about the more serious topic of the Russian-Ukraine war that's putting pressure on the energy markets. He said,
17: Mr. Zelensky has to do one thing. He has to stop knocking out diesel fuel in Russia. Let him go after targets, but not diesel fuel, because he's causing a shortage of diesel.
18: In recent weeks, Russia has ramped up its air campaign against Ukraine, targeting the power grid ahead of winter. Strikes have been targeting Russia's oil and gas industry, which Kyiv says both funds and fuels Moscow's invasion in this now 4.5-year-long war.
15: Fox's Stephanie Bennett in London. U.S. crude resumed trading tonight and is higher this hour, up about 2.5% at $102.72 a barrel. Hours after his plane's emergency landing yesterday, Wisconsin Congressman Tom Tiffany spoke about the ordeal.
19: Congressman Tiffany, who is also Wisconsin's GOP nominee for governor, was emotional when he addressed responders in Wausau County.
20: I just want to say thank you. What you did.
19: Tiffany said he was traveling from an event when his plane lost power. He and his pilot, Len Bolts, survived the water landing and swam to safety. He did have to get stitches over his eye.
20: My head hit the dash in front of me, and that was the extent of the damage. I mean, we're just really fortunate.
19: But Tiffany said at no time did he think he wouldn't make it. He said this won't deter his run for governor, but personally, his thought is...
20: For at least a while, God spared me.
19: Gernal Scott, Fox News.
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23: That heat's going to be out there for one more day.
24: Temperatures being 30 degrees above average.
21: 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Just click listen, then swipe right and hear the latest news updates on your time. 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
15: The push to build more powerful artificial intelligence is drawing calls to slow down after Anthropic CEO Dario Amodei posted an essay saying the industry needs to proceed cautiously. OpenAI CEO Sam Altman and Tesla and SpaceX CEO Elon Musk agree. Fox's Max Gordon has more.
25: Hey, Anthropic CEO Dario Amodei says that he believes in the good that AI can bring, but also that AI carries with it a number of risks, including losing control of AI systems, the misuse of AI for cyber attacks and bioterrorism, and serious economic disruption. Because of these risks, Amodei writes, in part, we must slow the pace at which we improve the capabilities of AI models. Tech leaders took to X to sound off. Boom Supersonic CEO Blake Scholl writing, AI is the greatest technology since the steam engine. We should be accelerating it, not slowing it down. But others in the tech community say that this is a prudent step in the right direction.
15: Pink is not pulling any punches in her response to Macklemore's Free Palestine chant when he opened for Ed Sheeran last week. Fox's CB Cotton has more from New York City.
26: She said her reposts contain words that she had not written and ones that she would not have necessarily chosen. She also appeared to hit a defiant tone, writing that she wouldn't reduce the Middle East conflict to a slogan or say something to simply win back followers. Pink condemned Hamas as a terrorist organization and said Palestinians deserve, quote, a future that honors their humanity and aspirations. She also suggested she should be able to express concern for Palestinians while also speaking out against anti-Semitism. Last Sunday, Pink reposted a video from Jewish advocacy group Stop Anti-Semitism, which called for rapper Macklemore to be removed as an opening act from Ed Sheeran's tour after he wore a Palestinian keffiyeh scarf while accusing Israel of committing genocide in Gaza.
15: And Practical Magic 2 conjures a box office victory this weekend, knocking Spider-Man out of number one spot. I'm Carmen Roberts, Fox News.
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0: 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I am your host, Steve Summers, and I've got to tell you, we have got a fascinating show for you today. Now, if you're like most people, you may have noticed that when you hit 50, you kind of hit the wall. You know, between your joints, the heart, the brain, your eyes, your energy, you name it. Now, when you hit 50, you have to pay attention to your health. We all know that. So whether you're 40 or 50 or say in your 60s or 70s or even older for that matter, our guest today says he's discovered something that you can unlock the key to feeling better at any age. This is exciting. What is it? What are we talking about? Why do you need to know about this? Well, stay tuned. Dr. Neil Levin is on the line here. Dr. Neil Levin is a chiropractor. He's a nutritionist. He's a longtime advisor for Purity Products. Welcome, Dr. Levin. So great to have you back on the show today. This is a big story, isn't it?
1: Oh, absolutely, Steve. And let's cut right to the chase here. That discovery you talked about at the top there, it's krill oil, because krill oil is simply amazing for us. It's great for the heart, great for the joints, fantastic for the brain, for the eyes. I mean, I have people coming into my clinic every single day, and they want to feel better. I mean, they want to feel physically better, stronger. They want their joints to feel comfortable, but they want to stay mentally sharp. They want to keep that brain thinking like it did when they were younger. They want to protect themselves from coronary heart disease and maintain those flexible, healthy, youthful arteries for wonderful circulation. Hey, Steve, they want to boost their energy. And you know, why not? I mean, we deserve it. And that's what we're going to be talking about here today with this Krill Omega 50 Plus, which is the cutting edge combination, Steve, of krill oil, which is so fabulous for us. But we've infused the krill oil. Now, this is so important. We've infused the krill oil with the high omega-3 concentrated fish oil. You need to do that when you're dealing with krill, because krill just isn't high enough in omega-3. So many other important parameters and virtues, but you got to get that high omega-3 fish oil in there, and we've done that. So this is now the best of both worlds. But we didn't stop there. For the 50-plussers, we've added some vitamin D. We doubled the antioxidant power, and Steve, we actually increased the amount of krill by 67%. So this now becomes the finest omega-3 nutrient in the world, as far as I'm concerned.
0: This is very, very exciting. This krill oil sensation, I mean, it is all over the news, Dr. Neil Levin. Great studies are out there. Many experts are declaring that krill oil is better than fish oil. So give us this lowdown on this krill omega 50 plus formula.
1: Right, Steve. You know, if I told you that there's this one tiny pill that benefits the joints and the brain and memory, mood, coronary heart disease, wonderful for the arteries, makes your hair shine, great for the skin, I mean, what would you say to that?
0: Hey, where is it? Where can I get this stuff?
1: Right, and we have it. It's Krill Omega 50 Plus, and we're going to give it to everybody for free today. And that's really cool, because Purity wants everybody to try this, because they know they're going to see a huge difference. But get this, on top of that, for the first 1,000 people that call today, mm-hmm. we're giving away a second gift, because I just demanded this. You know, when we're dealing with the 50-plussers, and hey, you know, if you're 40 and you feel like your energy is low, this is for you also. But for people 50 and over, we're also giving away free B12 energy melts. I demanded this because, hey, as we're getting a little older, we don't absorb that B12 as well, and I want you to feel the benefits from this Krill Omega 50 Plus. So I'm going to jack up those B12 levels for you today as well. You know, what a value proposition.
0: You know, when it comes to your health, it really is a win-win. This is amazing. I heard you say that this can actually reduce the risk of coronary heart disease. When you hear that, whose ears don't perk up after that? How exactly does that work anyway?
1: Right. Well, Krill Omega 50 Plus, remember, this is the combination of krill oil with the high omega-3, highly concentrated fish oil. So it's mm-hmm. much higher in omega-3s than most krill oil formulas would be. So when we're dealing with the high omega-3 fish oil, we're mm-hmm. talking about support for the HDL cholesterol, healthy, youthful, flexible arteries. That's so great for the circulation, mm-hmm. heart muscle strength, platelet activity, red blood cells that stay nice and soft and flexible so they can work their way through those little capillaries. Oh, what about triglycerides? That becomes so important. So this Krill Omega 50 Plus supports the heart in so many ways. And you know, the bottom line is we need to think about this, because as we're getting a little older, 50 plus, maybe mid 40s, certainly 60s and 70s, it's decision time. I mean, you know your body's not working the way it did when you were in your 30s.
0: Exactly.
1: The energy might not be there. You need to make a decision. Are you going to take it laying down and just let yourself get old, or are you going to do something about it? Are you going to stay physically active? Are you going to do the things you need to stay healthy? And getting these omega-3s, the krill oil, the vitamin D, the antioxidants makes such a difference. This is a game changer for anybody in that 50-plus age group.
0: Doc, this is absolutely great information. I know that omega-3s are best known for their cardiovascular benefits, and they're certainly also known as brain food. Now, we've discussed this in some of the past shows. If you would, touch on the brain benefits for our listeners listening out there today, and tell us why you say that supplementing with omega-3s isn't just a good idea for the brain, but an absolute necessity.
1: Oh, this is such an important point that you're bringing up. Absolutely. For brain health, we must get these omega-3s back in there. You know, when you think about omega-3s, and you think about brain health and memory and mood and feeling sharp, you really want to single out the DHA component. That's the docosahexaenoic acid. You know what, Steve? Your brain is 60% fat by weight, and of that, 25% needs to be DHA. You know what I use an analogy in my practice? People understand calcium and bone health, right? If you don't have calcium in your diet and you don't supplement with calcium, your bones are going to get brittle and weak. You understand that, right?
0: Right, exactly.
1: That's what happens to bones. Bones need calcium for their normal strength and structure. Now, with the brain, it's the same. DHA for normal structure. We use this for one brain neuron to communicate with another, to build out the brain. The serotonin, the dopamine, all the feel-good neurotransmitters. So must have it, must get it back in there. So important. And with this krill omega 50+, we've increased the level of DHA because we put the concentrated omega-3s in there. Now, with krill omega 50+, you're going to get 130 milligrams of DHA per serving, Steve.
0: Wow.
1: The leading brand of krill oil, you're going to get 24.
0: Excellent.
1: 24 in the leading brand, you're going to get 130 with krill omega 50+. That's why this is so incredible for the brain.
0: This is absolutely exciting. I got to tell you, though, during the last krill show that we did together, you totally shocked me, Doc. I remember this specifically. You said that,
1: tell me, I'm on the edge of my seat. What did I say?
0: You said, and I remember, that the studies show that krill oil improves joint comfort in just 7 days. Now, if the benefits for the brain and the heart didn't perk my ears up, that certainly would. If you would, touch on the study and tell us how this works.
1: Right, right. That was a great study. In fact, that's the reason I started taking krill oil about 5-6 years ago. Mm-hmm. Pilot study, double-blind, placebo-controlled, exactly what you want to see out of the Journal of the American College of Nutrition. Now, participants got 300 milligrams of krill oil or placebo. Now, remember, in Krill Omega 50+, we're giving you even more. We're giving you 500 milligrams of krill oil, so even more potent. But the participants in the study that got the krill oil got some amazing joint benefits, Steve. Get this. In just 7 days, and you remember this from the last show, but yeah, in just 7 days, they were 28% more comfortable. That's a jaw dropper. When I read that, I immediately went out and bought my first bottle of krill oil. But after 30 days, they were 38% more comfortable. The researchers didn't stop there. They looked at flexibility of the joints. They looked at function of the joints. All improved, and I call this the krill oil advantage. So if you're out there and you're taking fish oil, well, fish oil is great. I mean, fish oil is in here. It's so important, but you're not going to get the same joint advantages just on krill. You're not going to experience this joint comfort benefit that we get specifically from the krill. And remember, in Krill Omega 50+, we've jacked up the levels of the krill 67% more. So in terms of dosage, fantastic.
0: That's big. That is absolutely big. Hey, I was on the website, and the testimonials on the Krill Omega 50+, they're incredible. I mean, people obviously love this product. I'd like to share a couple of my favorites here.
1: Sure, sure.
0: Believer writes in, she's a female age 45 to 54 from Georgia. She rates it 5 out of 5 stars. She writes, "This has helped. Less grind on my knees when climbing up the steps. Beneficial to my overall health, both physically and mentally. I just feel better," is what she said. Also, Safety Susan, age 55 to 64 from Sacramento, California. She writes to 5 out of 5 stars. "I was a little worried about fishy aftertaste. However, I have not burped it even once. She goes, I like it better than regular fish oil. The capsule size is smaller and it's easy to swallow." This is big. The capsule size being smaller.
1: You know, and I'm really glad you picked that one out, because Safety Susan picks out a very important point there. I don't think we've really harped on this enough, because people have trouble swallowing those huge horse pills, you know, those huge omega-3 pills. These are tiny. So this is why this is such a breakthrough. These capsules are so small and easy to swallow. Anybody can easily swallow them. But at the same time, we've increased the dosage of krill by 67%. We've boosted the antioxidant power. The vitamin D is in there. We supercharged the whole thing with the high omega-3, highly concentrated fish oil, so important for the heart. So, yeah, Safety Suzanne, she really nailed it there. I want to read one more. This one in front of me, Blessed. She's in the 55 to 64 age bracket. Fort Worth, Texas, 5 out of 5 stars. She writes, I was experiencing brain fog. I couldn't remember things at work. Felt I was slowing down mentally. Purity was offering a free bottle. I've been taking it for a year, and I swear by it. I have experienced a difference in my brain and body. Good for you, Blessed. You know
2: what?
1: I'm not surprised at these testimonials at all because, again, I take this product myself. Mm-hmm. It's fabulous. My patients love the Krill Omega 50 Plus. They feel it in their joints. They feel it in their brain. They feel it in their energy, their circulation. They just feel better. That's what everybody tells me when they get in this Krill Omega 50 Plus.
0: Now, Dr. Neil Levin, talk for a minute, if you would, about the B12 energy melts too. This is really
1: right.
0: An exciting addition.
1: So important.
0: You gave these away in our last Krill show as well, and the feedback has been absolutely overwhelming. People simply love the energy, the pep, the vigor they feel when they have their B12 levels restored with these. And now Purity's going to do it again. So two free bottles here today for the listeners. Tell us about this.
1: Yeah, remember, first of all the listeners today that pick up the phone and call are going to get a free bottle of this Krill Omega 50 Plus. Amazing. But now the B12 energy melts. Why are they here? I said to Purity, I said, guys, we're dealing with the 50-plussers here. Even people of 45, 50, 60, 70, they're having more trouble absorbing the B12. And B12 is critical. You think B12, think energy. If your energy is low and you're in your 50s or 60s, I mean, it may be a B12 issue. B12 helps the body to make red blood cells. We need that to carry oxygen to the tissue. So important for energy. B12 helps us to burn carbohydrates and turn them into energy. 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So these B12 energy melts, they're fantastic. You put one on your tongue, tastes delicious. 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And what B12 energy melts do is they help bump up your levels of B12. And if you were a little low on B12, you really do feel a difference. 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
0: 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Now, Doc, I've seen these ads where they say that krill oil is 48 times stronger than fish oil. Is that true? Does that make any sense?
1: Well, you know, obviously these are the Krill guys talking, right?
0: Right, right, right.
1: But you could look at it both ways. Let's get into Krill in just a moment. But first, let's pat the fish oil guys on the shoulder because, you know, you could say that the fish oil is better and stronger, but we're talking about the concentrated high omega-3 fish oil here because it's higher than the omega-3s, the EPA and DHA that are so important for the heart, the brain, the memory, mood, your eyes, your skin, your hair, your nails. So in one sense, you could say, well, the fish oil's better, but in another sense, I have to hand it to the krill guys because in terms of antioxidant power, krill oil is extraordinary, and it's because there's a molecule in krill oil that's naturally occurring called astaxanthin. And this astaxanthin, Steve, this is one of the most powerful antioxidants we've ever discovered. Steve, by one measure of antioxidant activity, it's 6,000 times stronger than vitamin C.
0: Wow.
1: So amazing antioxidant power in the krill. And now, as we're getting older, 50-plussers like myself, I'm 52, and we don't make as many antioxidants naturally. Our antioxidant systems are kind of slowing down, and at the same time, we're producing more free radicals naturally. This is why we call it Krill Omega 50 Plus, extra antioxidant power and extra krill. Remember, 500 milligrams of krill instead of 300, that's 67% more, plus the vitamin D, so important for us, and this is just incredible value. I have folks, they were going out and they were getting the krill separately and the fish oil separately, the antioxidant. You could spend $75 doing that.
0: No kidding.
1: You're getting it all for free today. This is the best of both worlds, this combination product with the krill and the fish oil. It's not one being better than the other. They're both great, and this is the best of both worlds.
0: You know, thank God for Purity products. I'm serious. Seriously, because when you think about where our food supply has gone and where we are today, we have to have something that allows us to feel better as we age, to age gracefully. It's amazing to me as we talk
1: about
0: this.
1: And that's why I love the way that Purity gives away the free bottles. Because, you know, people can be skeptical.
0: Sure.
1: They should be skeptical. But now they can be skeptical and they say, okay, you know what? This sounds pretty important. I'm going to give this a go. It's only going to cost me $6.95. And they get it and they try it out. And what they start to see, because it doesn't take long. Remember that joint study, 7 days, 28% more comfortable. What they start to see is, hey, I'm more comfortable. I feel better. They notice their energy is better. And they realize, hey, you know what? This is important. And they tell their friends and they tell their relatives and they tell their loved ones. And Purity's been doing business this way for, I don't know, 20 years now. And, you know, this is a great testimonial by Gracie. 5 out of 5 stars, she writes, it works. I feel a difference in my joints after only 1 week. Also, you have the nicest staff. That's what
0: Gracie
1: writes. You have the nicest staff. People are going to appreciate working with Purity. They're a fantastic company. They put their money where their mouth is. They give out free bottles, and you try it, and you're like, wow, this is great stuff. Thank God for Purity.
0: Let's talk about the heart health for a moment. It's probably the single greatest concern that people face as they age. So anything that we can do to boost heart health becomes really a top priority. You know this, I know this, and those folks out there know this as well. And I know you mentioned earlier that omega-3s literally lower our risk of coronary heart disease. Do I have that correct? Because that's a big statement.
1: You know, absolutely. I mean, protecting the heart, this is what put omega-3s on the map back in the 70s. Dr. Dierberg discovered, you know, how protective they were for the Eskimos.
0: Right.
1: But bottom line is, omega-3s protect our heart in so many ways. They promote a smooth, rhythmical heartbeat, important for the body's normal inflammatory response in the heart muscle, inside the arteries and veins. They promote those youthful, flexible arteries, so important for circulation. They promote healthy blood platelet activity, healthy red blood cell activity. They support a healthy blood pressure. That's very important. Triglycerides. So they do so much for the heart. So simply amazing cardiovascular protection with these omega-3s.
0: I've got to remind our listeners out there about this free bottle deal that's going on. 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Doc, this study you sent me on this omega-3s and the memory is amazing. It seems that the participants taking omega-3s had some pretty incredible benefits here. When you talk about memory, that is something that kind of slips as we get older. Tell us more about this, would you?
1: Right. This was a great study because what they did here was very interesting. This out of the journal Neurology, and what they did is they checked the omega-3 level in the red blood cells of women, 1,000 women, older women. So this is a big study, 1,000 women. Mm-hmm. But then again, 8 years later, and the women were on average 78 years old at this point, they did MRI scans of the women's brains. And what they found, Steve, this is so amazing, they found that the brain volume for the women that had more omega-3s in their red blood cells, mm-hmm. the women that had more omega-3s in their red blood cells, they had higher brain volume. They were actually maintaining more of the youthful size of the brain. Their brains were bigger. You could see it plainly in the MRI measurements. That's really great. Cool. But not only that, there's a very important part of the brain known as the hippocampus, a very important part of the brain that facilitates learning, facilitates memory. And there was greater brain volume in the hippocampus for people that had more omega-3s in their red blood cells. That's how you can really measure how much omega-3 someone's taking in. So if you take omega-3s, you will raise your omega-3 index. We know this. It's a fact. You take omega-3s, you raise that. So you want to have more omega-3s in your bloodstream. Very important. That's how it infuses into all the cell membranes, into mm-hmm. the joints, into the brain, etc. So take the krill omega 50 plus. You get the krill oil, 67% more krill oil, so fantastic for the joints. You get the high omega 3 fish oil, vitamin D in there as well, astaxanthin for extra antioxidant power, and protect that brain, protect your memory, facilitate that quick, that youthful thinking that's so fun to have. When you feel sharp, when you feel like your brain is working great, you have that brain energy, it's more fun. It's more fun to be in a conversation. You feel better. You wake out of bed. You have that energy. You feel mentally alert. You feel alive. That's the way I want to feel. That's the way young people feel. That's why we put this in this Krill Omega 50 Plus. We want people to feel younger. We want people to maintain their youthful vigor and attitude. And that's what this Krill Omega 50 Plus is all about.
0: All right. I got to tell you, Dr. Levin, I take the Krill Omega 50 Plus. And one of the things that I absolutely love about the pill is that it's so small. I mean, it's so easy to take and so much better than trying to swallow one of those omega-3 horse pills, you know, the bigger ones. Anyone can take these with ease, and that's what's great about it. Tell us, how did you supercharge this formula while at the same time shrinking the capsule size? How do you do that?
1: Right. It's so amazing. This is really a breakthrough, Stephen. I mean, for those of you that are picturing this huge omega-3 pill, it's not like that. These are tiny. They're so small, anybody can swallow these. My son, Corey, has trouble swallowing pills. He gets these down like they're nothing. They're much smaller. They're easy to swallow. And now with our Lemon Lock flavor system, which I didn't even talk about before, you open the bottle up, Steve, it smells like lemon. 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So an incredible value. And here's what I want you to do. Pick up the phone pretty quick, because believe it or not, 1,000 sounds like a lot, but it's not, Steve. On bigger radio stations, they move fast.
0: Right.
1: Call soon. 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Everybody's getting that. Don't worry. You're definitely going to get that. But if you're one of the first 1,000 callers, then you get the free B12 Energy Melts. I know we need to talk about that one more time, but I want you to get that too, and I demand this, because this is Krill Omega 50 Plus. We want this for the folks. Hey, if you're in your 40s and you feel run down, it's great for you too, but 50s, 60s, 70s, folks in that age bracket, they're not absorbing the B12 as well because they're losing some of the intrinsic factors in the GI tract that are responsible for absorbing the B12. So now you put the B12 energy melt on your tongue, tastes delicious, and it just gets in there and boosts up those levels of B12. What do you feel? When you boost your level of B12, if you had been low, you feel more energy because B12 helps make the red blood cells, carry oxygen to the tissues, helps burn your carbs for energy, great for the hair, skin, and nails, great for so many things. 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
4: Hello and welcome to Purity Products Radio. I'm Jason Kam, and we have a very important show on a very sensitive health topic planned for you today. But let me begin by asking you 3 very key questions. First, are you or someone you love dealing with a weak or leaky bladder? Does the urge to go to the bathroom sometimes wake you at night? And lastly, does a leaky bladder keep you from doing the things that you love to do? Well, if you or maybe a family member answered yes to any of these questions, then you will want to hear about Purity Products' patented, clinically tested, evidence-based nutritional supplement for helping to strengthen your bladder and reduce the urge to frequently rush to the bathroom. It is a huge breakthrough. Here to tell us all about it is Sherry Torkos. Sherry is a pharmacist and longtime nutritional advisor to Purity Products. She's also written 18 books, including books on natural medicine, women's health, men's health, and a whole variety of nutritional issues. Sherry, welcome to Purity Health Radio.
5: Hey there, Jason. Yeah, so thanks so much for having me on the program. And this is such an important issue. Bladder leakage, bladder weakness, this is a very common issue.
4: Yeah.
5: In fact, according to the statistics, over 33 million Americans suffer with a weak or leaky bladder. People get frustrated with the lack of control, that urgency to run to the bathroom, the sleepless nights, and then also the embarrassment that can come with bladder leakage. You know, if you have an accident or you're out and you can't get to the bathroom in time. And you know, I'll say as a pharmacist and one who has talked to many, many patients about this. I know it's a sensitive topic because people will approach me in the aisles of the pharmacy and, you know, they're discreetly trying to ask for advice and guidance and some options. And men and women both deal with bladder issues. I think that people often assume that if a woman has urinary issues, it's because of her bladder. But if a man has urinary issues, you know, the assumption is it's prostate related. Both men and women can have bladder leakage issues, especially as they get older.
4: Why don't you tell us, how are all of these men and women dealing with their bladder issues, with bladder weakness and a leaky bladder? What are people doing to help manage this right now?
5: People will often turn to the adult undergarments, the pads. I mean, in some pharmacies, there's a whole aisle devoted to these products. There's big money in this area. And if you have a leakage issue, then the pads and the adult undergarments, they do help to absorb, you know, the moisture, maybe a bit of the odor. But it's not a solution, right? It's not a solution for a weak and leaky bladder. It's just a tool for dealing with it when it happens. And there's also Kegel exercises. You know, women will be familiar with what these are, because when you're trying to tighten up your pelvic muscles after childbirth, it's a specific type of exercise you do, and it strengthens the pelvic muscles, the bladder wall. But these types of exercises, they can be hard to do, especially if you're older or if you have arthritis, mobility issues. Getting up and down off the floor can be a little tricky trying to do some of these exercises.
4: Yep.
5: And there's also medications that can be prescribed, medications to help with controlling the urgency and the frequency and all of that.
4: Yeah. So basically what you're saying is, obviously buying pads or undergarments can be very expensive, medications as well. Really, the implications here when you have bladder control issues is such a drain on our quality of life, right?
5: Yeah, exactly. You know, if you're dealing with a bladder leakage issue, then you know what it's like when you miss out on social events, even simple things like going to the grocery store, getting together with friends, or going to a concert or an event. It can cause worry. You know, you're worried about going out, worried about having an accident. And, you know, there's other issues too, and we'll talk about it a little bit more later on in the show. But the fact is that when you have that sporadic bladder leakage, it can cause disturbances in your sleep, to the point where some people that have a weak bladder or an overactive urge to urinate during the night, sometimes they're being woken up at night, maybe lucky if they get a couple hours sleep at a time. And this can be really distressing. The medical term for this, nighttime waking to go to the bathroom, it's called nocturia. And it can honestly just wear people right out, make you really exhausted.
4: Yeah, I can imagine sleep disruption, really one of the biggest issues people are going to have when they are dealing with these occasional bladder issues. So many implications here in our quality of life, like you say. But I want to get into the product here that Purity Products has. It's called My Bladder. The ingredient in this is an absolute game changer for anyone dealing with these bladder control issues. Sherry, this has been 20 years in the making, 24 patents, 14 clinical trials, 7 international awards. So why don't I let you introduce our audience to this new product we have here?
5: Yeah, sure. You know, I was really excited when I found out about this product as well, because I know so many people that struggle with bladder control issues, weak bladder, and they're desperate for something that is going to make a difference. And My Bladder really is a breakthrough for bladder health because, as you mentioned, it's clinically studied. It's not a drug. It's a plant-based formula. And it does 3 very important things for your bladder. First, it can strengthen and tone the bladder. It can reduce the urge to go to the bathroom, especially at the night. Wow. And then the third thing is that it also helps your brain and your bladder talk to each other more efficiently, more effectively, so that they don't get their wires crossed and send you to the bathroom when you actually don't need to go.
4: And it's so fascinating, that third point you just brought up about how the bladder and brain, you know, talk to each other. From what I understand, sometimes the brain and bladder sort of send each other false signals. But what this product can do is help improve this communication, right?
5: Yeah, it's fascinating. It really is. It's extraordinary. As a pharmacist, I'll tell you, Jason, I'm always looking to see what's new, what's innovative when it comes to dietary supplements and in health. And when I came across the clinical studies, I reviewed the research on My Bladder, I was really impressed because not only is this, you know, provide meaningful results, significant improvements in the issues that people with bladder leakage face, but listen to this. The studies show as well that the satisfaction rate for people that are taking My Bladder is 84%. So 84% wow. of people are satisfied. I mean, we don't see that very often in clinical trials for supplements or anything for that matter. So,
4: yeah.
5: you know, what we're hearing, the feedback from people saying that this product has really transformed their lives, allowing them to go out and do things they couldn't do before when their bladder leakage issue was controlling their lives. So listen to these results. And this comes from a peer-reviewed study that was published in the journal Biomed Central Complementary Medicine and Therapy. Okay, so people who took My Bladder in this study enjoyed a 60% reduction in urinary urgency. 60% reduction. So that's the need to go to the bathroom. So we have a 60% reduction in this urinary urgency. Right. And that can happen, this urgency can happen either because the bladder walls are weak or because the bladder and brain, again, are sending the wrong signals. So 60% reduction there is huge. And then there were other studies on the My Bladder formula that showed a 75% of users were able to reduce the number of undergarment pads, underwear pads that they were using, some down to just one a day.
4: Yeah.
5: So that's huge cost savings. And it also makes life a little easier, right? Cuts down on the inconvenience that comes with constantly having to change pads and the undergarments. And another really exciting result that has come from the research is that there was an average 50% reduction in nighttime waking to go to the bathroom. So My Bladder users were finally able to

0: that the bladder just gets weaker over time. And this is true for both men and women. What happens is that just like any muscle in our body, the bladder muscle does deteriorate and weaken with age. And also if a man has, say, prostate issues, that can press down on the bladder, which weakens the bladder muscles even further. And for women who've been blessed to have children, being pregnant and giving birth, that can weaken the bladder, sometimes a little, sometimes a lot. So women, I hear this a lot from women that have had children, and it's you know, they're excited about the baby. But of course, the downside is sometimes it's hard on the bladder. But the good news is that My Bladder can help to strengthen and tone the bladder, and it works for both men and women. The other issue has to do with the nervous system. So we touched on this a little bit earlier when we're talking about signaling. So there's a nerve called the pudendal nerve, and it runs from your pelvic region to your spine, and your brain and bladder communicate along these connections. And they tell each other how your bladder feels, whether it feels empty or full. It also sends a signal conveying how much pressure you feel on the bladder as well. So when you need to empty your bladder. So what happens is that the weakened bladder, it sends the wrong signals up and down this nerve, and it kind of fools your brain into thinking you need to go to the bathroom, even though you don't. So this is why some people, they feel or they sense that they have the urge to go to the bathroom, and then they sit down, or if you're a guy, stand up, and you're trying to pee, but you really don't have to, and there's only a little bit that comes out.
1: Yeah.
0: So the good news is that My Bladder does help with this. It can help the brain and the bladder get on the same page.
1: That's right. Very well said. So basically, the underlying issues here are, one, a physical weakness in the walls of the bladder. And secondly, this communication issue you've described between the brain and the bladder. My Bladder, this new formula from Purity Products, shown to address both. It strengthens the bladder, and it sort of gets your brain and bladder communicating better, sending the right signal. And remember, at the top of the show, we started with those three important questions. One, are you or someone you love dealing with a weak or leaky bladder? Two, does the occasional uncontrollable urge to go to the bathroom wake you up at night and, you know, mess up your sleep? And thirdly, does a leaky bladder sometimes keep you from doing the things that you love to do? And if you have answered yes to any of these questions, then I am telling you that My Bladder is the ultimate solution for you.
2: There is no other dietary supplement on the market that's even close to this. Over 8 out of 10 people who use this report that they get the benefits. We are going to prove this to you. If you are dealing with these bladder issues, you simply must try a bottle of My Bladder. If you're one of the first 1,000 callers from this weekend's radio show, we're going to send you out a full 1 month supply of My Bladder for just $9.95. It's less than 10 bucks. 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I'm going to give that number out again a little bit later on in the show, but we've got a lot of ground to cover. We are talking with Sherry Torkos, pharmacist and longtime advisor to Purity Products. And Sherry, as we move along here in this important discussion about our new and innovative way to help people deal with that occasional bladder weakness with urine leaking and with an overactive urge to urinate, why don't I hand it back to you? And maybe, you know, for people just tuning in, could you give us a quick recap here?
0: Yeah, sure. So we know from the statistics that about 33 million Americans

0: deal with bladder leakage. And I can tell you, as a pharmacist, and I've been practicing over 30 years, I've talked to so many men and women who are trying to manage this issue. So if you're listening or you have a family member that you think of that is dealing with this issue, know that they're not alone. There is help available. Occasional bladder leakage, I know that this is a distressing and embarrassing issue. It affects your quality of life. And sometimes people feel isolated. They're afraid to leave their home because they don't want to be away from the bathroom or have an embarrassing accident. So, I completely empathize. It's a tough issue. But the good news here is that Purity Products, with this product, this My Bladder, it can offer dramatic benefits to help strengthen the bladder, cut down the urgency to urinate, and help people reclaim their lives. There are 14 clinical studies backing the benefits of this product with impressive results. We're talking about a 60% reduction in urinary urgency. That's the need to rush to the bathroom. Then there's the fact that 75% of people using My Bladder were able to reduce the number of underwear pads and undergarments they use, some people down to just one per day.
1: A lot of people are going to be skeptical about this, and I totally understand it. So many people trying to manage this issue. This is a great solution, a plant-based option that has been shown to deliver really meaningful results. It's going to help people save a lot of time, a lot of money, and a lot of hassles. And again, what I love is 50% reduction in nighttime waking to use the bathroom. So less nighttime waking, better quality of sleep. Now, this isn't a sleep aid, but wow.
0: Yeah, exactly. Yeah, definitely. My Bladder is not going to knock people out. This is not a sleep aid. But the reality is that people actually should be able to get more sleep, better quality sleep, because they're not being interrupted by their bladder to go to the bathroom. I mean, I know how hard it is myself. If I wake up to go to the bathroom in the night, it's sometimes hard to get back to sleep. And if you're waking up two, three, four times a night, that can really do a number on your sleep.
1: Yeah, even if you could reduce it by just a little bit, it could be a dramatic improvement overall.
0: We are getting incredible feedback from real customers. These are real people that are taking the product, they're taking My Bladder, and they're getting incredible results. In fact, I was talking with a friend recently about his mother's bladder issues, and he gave me the okay to share this story here with you today. So his mother's name is Helen, and Helen had been dealing with bladder leakage issues for a long time. So her bladder was really getting in the way of her life. She wasn't going out playing bingo and doing the things that she loved because she was afraid of having an accident. She was, afraid of wetting herself. So, she was, really struggling with this situation.
1: Well, let's hear about the happy ending part of the story with
0: Yes,
1: my
0: we can't leave
1: bladder.
0: it there. We're not going to leave it there. So there is a happy ending because her son bought her a bottle of My Bladder. And after just 2 weeks using My Bladder, Helen found that she was sleeping for 4 hours at a time before having to get up to use the bathroom. So that was a dramatic improvement. Now, again, this isn't going to make people drowsy or it doesn't put you to sleep. It just makes your bladder stronger and improves the communication so that she didn't have that sudden urgency and the need to urinate that was waking her up at night. So the other big plus is that it significantly cut down on the number of pads and the undergarments that she was using.
1: No, this is great. Less urgency, less leakage, less nighttime waking, which is so huge. And as an extra perk, you're saving a lot of money too.
0: Yeah, exactly. And Helen also shared that she was so excited because she was able to return to the activities that she enjoyed before her weak bladder was getting in the way of her life. So she was able to go out with confidence, to go shopping, to be out with family and friends at events and do activities. And she said she's even playing bingo again. And that was one of her favorite things to do. But before she was taking My Bladder, she had stopped going to bingo because with the bladder urgency, she would just have to get up and run to the bathroom all the time. And it was just really frustrating. So She's just an incredibly happy and satisfied customer, one of many that we have.
1: Yeah, it's not just for women. Here's a testimonial from John. He lives in North Carolina. He said, and I'll quote, "My bladder works great. I no longer have to rush to the bathroom. Anyone with overactive bladder should try it." And, you know, again, this is not just for women. Men have this issue too. Women, you know, of all ages, certainly after, you know, giving birth, like you discussed earlier, can be dealing with this issue. Now we have this evidence-based solution, something that really works, something that has all the patents and the technologies, 7 international awards over the last 20 years or so since they developed this. We are bringing it to the market here in America under the My Bladder brand. We're very excited about it. We certainly did the homework here. We know My Bladder will work for you. So Sherry, we are almost out of time. And yet, like we said, 84% of people that use this formula say it works, report the benefits. It's going to cut the urge to urinate so people can really get their life back. And I know there are a lot of folks out there that can relate to wanting to cut down on using, you know, frankly, adult undergarments, people who want to be able to travel or just go out for dinner or visit with friends without, you know, having to keep an eye on where the nearest bathroom is.
0: Yeah, people with bladder leakage, they're always, you know, mapping the fastest route to a bathroom, knowing where, you know, they're going to have to sit to be close to the bathroom at an event. It can be hard. It can affect your quality of life. It can cause anxiety and worry and stress. And we want people to get their lives back, to enjoy quality of life and to feel confident and comfortable and not have to deal with all of these issues. So I think, you know, nobody wants to live like that, right?
1: Yeah. And again, as we're running out of time, this My Bladder product, 20 years of R&D, globally 24 patents, 14 clinical trials, including 4 peer-reviewed publications, double-blind research. This really is remarkable. But as we only have a couple of minutes here, Sherry, why don't you give us the bottom line on why people who are dealing with bladder leakage issues, this bladder control issue, why should they put this My Bladder to the test?
0: Okay, so the takeaway here, Jason, is that My Bladder is an innovative and an effective solution for bladder leakage. So we're talking about a formula that is award-winning. It's a patented blend of botanicals that works to improve bladder muscle tone, to strengthen the bladder, to reduce the urge to urinate, and it can even return people to the average number of bathroom trips they had in their younger years. So there are numerous clinical studies here. We're talking about solid science. And of course, we have lots of testimonials by real life users like Helen and John, who we talked about earlier. These are people that experienced dramatic, life-changing results using this formula. And keep in mind, the people that are taking My Bladder, they notice benefits in as little as 2 weeks. And it does build over time. So at 8 weeks, 84% of users are feeling very satisfied at 8 weeks. So just think about this. If you're experiencing bladder leakage and it's affecting your quality of life, you can improve your situation in as little as 2 weeks. Less leakage, less urgency, a better night's sleep. So I think those are some meaningful benefits. This is an easy to take product. It's just 2 small capsules a day. And as a pharmacist and someone who has looked at the science, the studies, I have a lot of confidence in this product. I know people who try My Bladder will be satisfied because it can really help them get their lives back, their freedom back.
1: Sherry, I've got to give out that 800 number. We are out of time. Thank you so much for being here with me today. I really, really appreciate it.
0: My pleasure. Thanks for having me.
1: Okay. Well, if you are one of the millions of people or maybe a loved one are dealing with a weak or leaky bladder, if you're dealing with all of the issues associated with not getting a good night's sleep 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
7: Deal or no deal in Iran. I'm Kathleen Maloney, Fox News. As the war in Iran expands, President Trump saying this about it today.
8: Iran wants to make a deal so badly. They're calling constantly. They want to make a deal. They got to make the right deal. I'm not going to make a deal that's no good.
7: That comment from outside the Irish Open in Doonbeg, Ireland, where the president had a surprise announcement for Ireland after getting requests to remove U.S. tariffs on Irish whiskey.
9: On behalf of the United States of America, I am going to take the tariffs off.
7: The president is returning to Washington tonight. And the president also addressing the war in Ukraine and the so-called Trump dividend if Republicans sweep both chambers in the midterm elections. Fox's Alex Hogan with more on that from Dublin.
9: Today, Trump telling reporters that he called Ukrainian President Volodymyr Zelensky to stop targeting Russian diesel infrastructure. In talking domestic issues, Trump today doubled down on his pledge to send every adult in the U.S. a $5,000 check if Republicans retain control of Congress in the midterm elections.
8: If the Republicans win, as I said, it's $5,000 to all adults in the country, and we can easily handle that because we're taking in so much money.
9: The proposal has been met with bipartisan pushback as Democrats slam the administration over the state of the economy. They also say they don't buy the promise of these $5,000 checks.
7: Some economic experts say the proposal could add to the country's debt. More pain at the pump as U.S. gas prices increase over the last 3 weeks. Oil industry analyst Trubly Lundberg of the Lundberg Survey with more.
10: Now we have a jump of